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5: Investigators are getting to work. I'm Paul Stevens, Fox News. An Amazon cargo plane remains wrecked after barreling off the runway at Miami International Airport on Sunday. The crash killed five people. The NTSB chairman giving an update this afternoon. Fox's Dana Marie McNichol is in Miami.
6: The crash site of an Amazon cargo jet is being investigated one day after the plane went barreling past the runway, killing several people. The National Transportation Safety Board is now on scene. The Boeing 767 landing Sunday afternoon around 2 p.m. local time after flying in from Puerto Rico. It slammed through an airport fence and onto a road, hitting several cars before catching fire. Officials say some victims were trapped inside and under vehicles. The pilot and co-pilot were also trapped inside the aircraft.
5: Now, the plane involved in all of this was originally a passenger jet that flew for several airlines before being converted to a cargo plane back in 2015. The Pacific Ocean spawning several hurricane and tropical systems this year so far. The latest powerful storm, Hurricane Lowell, expected to impact some of the Hawaiian Islands.
7: Hurricane Lowell is on final approach to its brush with the westernmost Hawaiian Islands. A hurricane warning is in effect for Kauai County. That means hurricane conditions are expected on Kauai or the nearby islands later tonight. The peak impacts are due around midnight Hawaii time and continuing into the overnight hours. Very heavy rain is forecast too, up to 14 inches on Kauai. That could cause mudslides and flash flooding. The same on the Big Island that was so hard hit by Hurricane Lala earlier this year. In Miami, I'm Brian Norcross, Fox Weather.
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5: A male suspect in custody for allegedly targeting Ohio Democratic gubernatorial candidate Amy Acton. Fox's Alexandria Hoff with more.
2: Acton was not injured in this. Her security personnel, which was made up of Ohio State Highway Patrol, were able to stop this suspect, who's been identified as 38-year-old Patrick Havas. In addition to two handguns, police say he had on him a set of brass knuckles and a taser when he began pushing through a crowd that had gathered where Dr. Acton was speaking to supporters at the Democratic Party's tent. Acton's communication director explaining, quote, while attending the Canfield Fair, an armed individual lunged at Dr. Acton, injuring multiple people. Dr. Acton and Eric, her husband, are grateful for the swift and decisive action of law enforcement and are praying for the recovery of those injured.
5: Republican candidate Vivek Ramaswamy, meantime, condemning the attack, calling the incident, quote, completely unacceptable. Special envoy Steve Witkoff and Jared Kushner visiting Moscow and Kyiv this weekend as the White House restarts efforts to try and end the war between Russia and Ukraine.
11: Witkoff and Kushner acknowledge that it's a hard problem to solve, but they feel good about the meetings they've had in Kyiv and Moscow this weekend, but they're also hoping for trilateral talks in the future. Kushner said President Trump has tasked them with creating a peace package and will do everything they can to end this war for good. President Volodymyr Zelensky said they discussed everything from territory, air defense needs, including Patriot systems, a winter package, and said the war must end on fair terms. Zelensky said collaboration is, of course, critical. So representatives from France, Germany, and the UK were also present at some of those meetings. No breakthroughs, though, were made, and Russia expressed confidence in achieving its goals. Putin and Zelensky agreed to pause strikes during this weekend's talks, but both sides still intercepted dozens of drones.
5: That update from Fox's Stephanie Bennett in London. A spokesperson for the Kremlin did not rule out the possibility of trilateral talks. I'm Paul Stevens. This is Fox News.
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0: Jesse Kelly Show, final hour of the Jesse Kelly Show on a wonderful Monday. So we have to talk a little bit about why communists destroy history. Bill and Hillary Clinton are looking for an intern. I'm going to behave. They lost 50,000 cans of PBR. Someone wants us to bomb all the roads in Iran. All that and so much more coming up in the final hour of the Jesse Kelly Show. So let's cover something here. It can be very, very difficult if you're just a decent human being, like I'm sure you are. It can be difficult to defend somebody who is thought of as evil or wrong, a pariah. In the same way, it can be difficult to criticize somebody who is largely celebrated. It's difficult because you get criticized for it. So if you say something negative about someone who's popular, Trump, I talked about Trump earlier in the messaging. I'll get nasty emails about that, threats and things. I'm never listening to all that kind of, you know, so that's the kind of thing that could make you want to not do it again. And vice versa, if you say anything complimentary or good about someone who's reviled, that can be intimidating. I mean, intimidating because, well, do you agree with him? What are you trying to say? It'd be scary, right? So in the United States of America, there's this thing. And a lot of it comes back to the communists conquering the education system. But that's not the only reason. There's also America's Christian founding. We want to view ourselves as nice and kind and, you know, like Jesus and things like that. But black people being slaves in the early part of this country has always been a sore spot for Americans. Not universally, but it's always been a sore spot because we, myself included, we like to see ourselves as better than that, right? I think slavery's detestable. Doesn't matter that it was widely practiced by everybody on the globe, and I know all those things. I've talked about those things. I would want us to be better. I would want us to not do that. But the truth is, at the time, there was still plenty of slavery around the globe, and we, in part, had slaves in our country. And the vast majority of our slaves were people we captured. Well, we didn't capture them. Other African tribes, the African tribes were always at war with each other. And the most warlike tribes in Africa would make a fortune by selling off their prisoners of war as slaves. And that, by the way, again, that's not an indictment on them, although it's not a wonderful practice. Selling off prisoners of war as slaves, that's something that every country has done historically. Every tribe, that's just what people do. Anyway, so African tribes, when they won a war, would sell people off as slaves, and we got what was the transatlantic slave trade. You know all this. It wasn't just, contrary to what your history teacher told you, it wasn't just America. It was all over the Western Hemisphere. Why do you think so many Brazilian people just look black? Yeah, it was all over South America. It was just all over the Western Hemisphere. So we have this slavery thing in America early on. And then, look, it was always controversial, I should note. Americans decided, we don't want this anymore. And as the country was expanding west, we were getting ready to add states. We're adding states to the Union. And we get enough people in power who decide, hey, slavery is not going to be allowed anymore in any of these new states. Well, obviously, the southern states who economically relied on those slaves a lot said, uh-oh, what's going to happen is they're going to start voting us out of our slaves and we're going to lose our economy. Anyway, this is just a little bit of the background of it. Boom, we end up with a civil war in the United States of America. And the dumbest people in the United States of America will talk about the Civil War like this. It was slavery versus anti-slavery. That's it. North good, South bad. That is ridiculous. Tiny, tiny percentage. I think it's 1% of Southerners even own slaves. The others were farm boys or too poor to even dream of owning a slave, even if you wanted to. It's not what it was. Now, that was part of it. I'm not going to act like that wasn't part of it. Of course that was part of it. Abolitionists versus people who wanted to keep their slaves. Of course it was part of it. It was a big part of it. The war was way more complicated than that. And all civil wars are the ugliest wars. It's always the case. Because you're fighting in your hometown. You're fighting people you know, went to school with, went to church with. You know that old civil war thing, the brother against brother kind of stuff. That makes it even uglier. In the United States of America, if you were a military man, Robert E. Lee, Stonewall Jackson, who we're going to talk about here, and the war kicks off, you have a decision to make that is an impossible decision. And if you view it as simple, that's because you are simple. And you're looking at it through a simple mindset that does not acknowledge history at a time when states' rights were as or more significant than the United States of America. If you were from Virginia, you bragged about being from Virginia. And then the government, the federal government of the United States of America, declares war on Virginia. You might choose to side with the federal government. Well, after all, I don't like slavery, but that's not at all a given. That was the decision Robert E. Lee had to make, and he agonized over it. Well, I can't make war on Virginia. If I sign up with them, I have to then turn around and make war on my own state? I can't do that. Signed up for the Confederacy. Stonewall Jackson was a great man. Robert E. Lee was a great man. I don't give a crap that any of that offends you. They were great men. I can disagree with some decisions they made, of course, but they were great men, lions who fought for this country before the Civil War ever came about, men who fought for this country. Now, why do the communists of today want these statues removed? Because there are statues and plaques of them all over, especially over the South. Why do they want them removed? Is it because they're mad about the Civil War? Is it because they're mad about slavery? No, it's not. Don't fool yourself. Don't believe the lies. The communists want these statues removed because it erases the history of this country. If there is a Stonewall Jackson statue in your hometown, you should take your children down to it and talk about him. The good and the bad. Absurdly, absurdly brave man, by the way. God-fearing man. Remember Shelby Foote on that Civil War documentary? I'm going to let him talk just because I love listening to Shelby Foote talking about Stonewall. This man.
1: What did Jackson say on his deathbed? I'm also back up a little bit and remind me about A.P. Hill, too. When Jackson lay dying, what's the scene?
2: The scene is in a bedroom in which he's coming in and out of consciousness.
0: By the way, Stonewall was coming in and out of consciousness because one of his own men accidentally, friendly fire, had shot him in the arm. He ended up having to lose his arm, infection. Look, a cut could get you killed back then, right? Cut could get you killed. Anyway, he's laying there. He's dying now.
2: Pneumonia is what he died of, not the loss of his arm. And his wife got there to be with him. And the surgeon, Dr. McGuire, told Ms. Jackson that her husband would die that day. And she told him, said, the doctor says that you won't last the day out. And he said, oh, no, my child, it's not that serious. And he went off into some sort of sleepy delirium. Pneumonia affects people in strange ways. And then finally she said, you will be with the Lord this day. And he called the doctor and says, Dr. McGuire, my wife tells me I'm going to die today. Is that true? And the doctor said, yes, it is. And he said, good. Very good. I always wanted to die on a Sunday. And when they offered him brandy or morphine, he said, no, I want to keep my mind clear. And the last thing he said is sort of, he wandered in his mind. He was calling on A.P. Hill, prepare for action. And then all of a sudden he was quiet, and very quiet for a spell. And he said in a clear, distinct voice, "Let us cross over the river and rest under the shade of the trees," and then died.
0: That's awesome. Rest in peace, Stonewall. Don't let communists remove statues from your town. By the way, in case you're wondering why I brought this up, Richmond, Virginia just tore one down. What a disgrace. Communists destroy your history only because they want to build a new future. Not because they're mad about the history. They want to rewrite your future. Remember that.
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0: 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Headline, thieves have less than 2 weeks to return a truck full of 50,000 cans of PBR with no questions asked. Pabst Blue Ribbon Beer. Apparently a truck that had 50,000 cans of it was stolen, and all they want is the beer back. Just give us the beer back. Bring us the truck with the beer in it, and you won't get in any trouble. We'll let the whole thing go. Is this not the most fruitless endeavor I've ever heard in my entire life? Do you have any idea how hammered those guys are who stole that beer? What, Chris? What? Now, that's a very good question, Chris. That's a very good question. Let's say this was last week, which I think it was. Let's just say, for the sake of argument, the guys who stole a beer truck, probably not the most upstanding citizens. Maybe not the smartest guys in the world. Just guessing. No, don't mean to be mean. Let's just say that. Probably a neck tattoo or two floating around in there. And let's just assume that they've been getting blasted every single minute of every day since then because they have a truck full of beer. Now, two or three man crew, probably heavy drinkers, 20 beers a day, 30 beers a day. That's a lot. That's a lot. Gosh, I would just fall over and die at my age. That's a lot, but we'll call it 20, 30 beers a day. It's less than 1,000 beers gone. I think PBR would be okay with that. Don't you? Chris, we should reach out and find out. Hey, what's the limit on how many beers they've consumed before it's going to be a problem? Chris, will you reach out to see what you can find? Hey, Jesse, why can't we finish off Iran by bombing the hell out of the runways, roads, and rails to prevent munitions and aid from getting in? Then take out their government buildings and communications. P.S. You've been filling a hole in my heart since the loss of our beloved Rush. All right. Iran stuff. Well, this is from today.
1: Fox News. The United States will respond to the Iranian attack on U.S. forces overnight in Jordan.

0: The president said, we're going to hit them hard. There will be a response. He indicated that all of the missiles, except one, were intercepted by U.S. air defense systems. One missile was identified as not going to hit anything significant, and they allowed it to pass through the airspace. This comes as the president said the Iranians want to meet so badly, but he doesn't know if you can count on them to make a deal, but added that the current U.S. sanctions against the Iranian regime are kicking in strongly. But again, the headline here, President Trump telling Fox News that the United States will respond to this attack on U.S. forces in Jordan overnight.
1: And of course we have, this is a headline from the New York Post, the U.S. launches first strikes on Iran in weeks as the regime vows revenge. Trump even posted an AI video, whatever, an AI video on social media today of us bombing Karg Island. J.D. Vance was asked about that.
2: Well, you know, like the president likes to switch it up on social media a little bit. He would be the first to say he doesn't make announcements about military actions on social media. But I think that he's sending a message to the Iranians. Look, we know that they continue to shoot at commercial shipping. We continue to have a lot of tools at our disposal to prevent them from doing so, or at least cut down on them from doing so. And that's what the president is saying is, look, you guys are shooting at commercial shipping. You guys are behaving like a terrorist country. You've got to stop, or there are going to be some consequences.
1: All right, so why don't we just bomb all the roads? So let's walk through this just again. You said bomb all the roads, bomb all the government buildings and things like that. So I'm assuming you want, at the end of this, and I'm not criticizing you at all, I'm assuming you want the current Iranian regime, evil dirtballs, you want them to be eliminated and you want the regime to collapse. All right. So assuming that that's what you want when you say just start bombing the government buildings and things like that, let's say that happens. Because it might. Their economy might collapse. They're in bad shape over there because of the blockade. It could happen. What if it does happen? There are 90 million people in that country, 90 million people who are going to need a government, roads, infrastructure. And if, look, I'm just telling you what you go through if you're militarily and politically planning this. If you bomb all the critical infrastructure of the country into dust and then turn around and say, all right, we got rid of them. You should definitely pick a new government. Find somebody there. And looks like you got some roads to rebuild, couple government buildings. You know what a process that's going to be? How expensive? How difficult? That is a very difficult thing. Go look at what countries like Germany went through post-World War II. No one writes books about it because no one felt bad for Germany, but go read about what the German people went through when all the critical infrastructure in their country had been bombed to smithereens by the Allies. You don't just wake up one day and you have running water again. We're talking a refugee crisis like you can't imagine. A refugee crisis. Which country on the planet is going to want to import 90 million Muslims at this point in time? Think about that. Now, speaking of H-1Bs, we'll talk to Katie. She's got some info for you. Next. When you're hiring somebody, there are three things that obviously stand out above others that make it so time-consuming and miserable. First of all, waiting for the right candidate to even apply. You know, it's one thing for you to have the job, advertise the job, the right candidate. 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

0: It is the Jesse Kelly Show on a Monday, and as you're well aware by this point in time, immigration in all forms is something that we're a bit passionate about here on this program, including the shocking, rampant H-1B abuse that is stealing jobs from Americans and has been doing so for quite a long time. And I would argue, we'll ask Heidi about it in a second, I would argue we're probably just scratching the surface, like tip of the iceberg type thing. Joining me now, Heidi Passy, who is just doing some really great journalist work on this stuff. All right, Heidi, I'm going to hand the show to you. Why don't you give us some of what you found when it comes to this?
1: Absolutely. Thanks for having me, Jesse. So what's interesting about how I uncovered this stuff, my stepfather was actually a data scientist, and he has a master's degree from Fordham University. He worked at a big telecommunications company for 10 years, and then he got laid off. And what's interesting is, and I hear this story a lot, he was been applying for jobs all over the place for months and can barely get an interview because his job has been infiltrated by a ton of H-1B. And so that was one of the reasons I started to look into this. And what a lot of people can do, your listeners can actually dig into this information themselves. All of this information is publicly available right on the USCIS website. I analyzed 105,000 LCA applications. Those are, labor applications. And I just started with the fiscal year 2020 to 2026. And I was looking specifically in New Jersey because New Jersey is one of the top three states with a high number of H-1B visas to population. Mm-hmm. And what I was able to find was out of those 105,000 unique applications, and of those applications, 94% of them were approved. And so the other thing that's interesting here is that there are different types of pieces to the process. An employer generally files an LCA with the Department of Labor, and the LCA contains the employer, the wage, the worksite information, and the actual H-1B petition is adjudicated by the U.S. Citizenship Immigration Services, which is under the Department of Homeland Security. So when I cite these filings, it's interesting to understand that when there's this high of an approval rating, it makes you question the process itself. And what I found looks like in many cases is less like a narrow shortage program that they're claiming it is, saying that they need to fill these roles with people and that's why it exists. But it's actually more of a staffing system with a visa attached. So for example, in my New Jersey data set, 52% of the filings identify a secondary client entity. And this is something that people have to keep in mind. So that means that the sponsor on the paperwork can place the worker at another company's website. So these huge corporations that we know of that are bringing in these applicants aren't visa holders aren't necessarily the ones filing the paperwork. So they're able to hide through this middleman. And so they receive the labor through those outside vendors and staffing companies who are making all of the money on this. So these staffing companies, 95 to 100% of their filings are through these second entities.
0: Okay. Let me pause you on that for just a second, Heidi, because I want to make sure I get this clear. So, I'm going to use some names, and if they're inaccurate, that's totally fine. I'm just placeholder names. Let's say I'm Microsoft, sure, and I want to bring in 10,000 H-1Bs. I don't necessarily have to go file that application myself, because there are entire companies and that's all they do?
1: Absolutely right. And, when I started digging specifically, and I don't know if I should name them, but everyone knows the name. I started specifically digging into Verizon, for example. Okay. They use about 120 of these H-1B staffing companies. Outside of filing their own H-1B applications, they do it themselves, but they also pay these staffing companies to do it for them. So it's harder to find the information, but it is publicly available.
0: Okay, Heidi. Now, some of this information obviously may be hidden or just it's so much information to process what you've already given us. But if I'm a company, some soulless monster company, and I want to fire 5,000 Americans and bring in 5,000 people from India, I supposedly want that because it looks better on the bottom line. But if I'm paying the Indian guy, granted less, and I'm paying a staffing company, at some point in time, how is this not cost prohibitive?
1: That, you know, it makes a lot of sense, but their salaries are lower. And, you know, there are events that they have within these organizations that I've been digging into that make it more effective for them. And what's interesting is that with these H-1B visa holders, their salaries kind of stay stagnant. They don't, you know, have the same things with Americans where they want these raises and, you know, cost of living adjustments. These salaries have kind of remained the same. So it's something that Big Tech is using.
0: So you bring him in, you pay him less, and unlike those pesky Americans, he's never going to ask for a raise or cross the street because essentially you own him.
1: And you're also bringing their families in, which is interesting because you're getting the spousal visas as well.
0: Katie, what else have you found?
1: So there's another interesting anomaly that I've been looking into. So if you start digging into the addresses, I'll give you an example. There's a location in Princeton. So it advertises that it's this flexible office with co-working spaces. And in this one address, I found 30 employer names with the same suite number where these are 30 different H-1B staffing companies in the same little office. Yeah, this is one of many, many situations like that in this one state that I'm looking into. And what happens is these types of virtual offices exist where you don't actually physically have to be there. You're paying them to use their address, and essentially they'll have someone on staff who will answer phones for you to make it seem like you have an office there. And so, you know, there's a ton of that. So these people are making a ton of money doing this. And I've even found a ton of residential addresses that people are using for these quote unquote staffing companies. And so, you know, a lot of them also are claiming that these H-1B visa holders are working remotely. So the question is, if they're working remotely, why do they need a visa? Why do we have to bring them into the United States if they can work from anywhere?
0: That's a pretty freaking good question. Katie, where can people, I've been eating this stuff up, you've been all over it. Where can people get more of your stuff? Where do you want to drive them to?
1: Thank you. Yes, I'm exclusively posting everything on my X handle. So it's at RealDefender45. I'm doing a ton of data mining and research through all of these things. And, you know, people have been reaching out to me asking me to look into their own companies. So a lot more information is uncovered on a daily basis there.
0: Katie, do you, final one for me here, and you may not know this yet because I know you've been tearing through New Jersey. I know you mentioned New Jersey is one of the biggest ones. Do you think they're the worst one, or do you think there's some other giant out there like California that's going to make you just fall over dead with shock?
1: Absolutely. I would say California, Texas, New York are up there, the top three, for sure.
0: Katie, thank you. Come back soon. You are welcome back here. Appreciate you.
1: Thank you so much for having me, Jesse.
0: Well, I told you were going to get one today. So it's not even just directly going to the Department of Labor. There are apparently legions of middleman companies, and that's what they do. We got quite a knot we have to untie in this country. We'll be back.
2: Is he smarter than everyone?
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2: Does he think so? Yeah. The Jesse Kelly Show.
0: In this 25th year of September 11th, the Tunnel to Towers Foundation continues to honor America's heroes. 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

0: Jesse Kelly Show. Final segment of the Jesse Kelly Show on a magnificent Monday. 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Ellie Mistel is one of these communists. He goes on TV and he says what Democrats are thinking. Remember that Democrats don't just do violence. They're not okay with violence. Violence is woven into the communist religion because he believes he cannot successfully complete the revolution without it. Therefore, he wants it. Remember NKVD guy? We've talked about him before. Soviet Union has a lot of quotes out there that are revealing, but he has one, just lays it out there. Quote, "We believe in organized terror." Now, this takes different forms. Sometimes a Democrat will grab a weapon and go kill people. Other times, though, maybe they'll just get on Facebook and say someone should post this guy's address. Not obviously a direct call for violence, but everyone knows what that means. Hey, if everyone on the internet finds out where this guy lives, maybe somebody will go hurt him or his family. It's that they can't help themselves. Listen to this guy.
1: And so the very first thing that Congress should do in order to get an ethics reform is say, you sign this X bill, you agree to be bound by the rules that we have set by Congress, or Congress is not giving you a penny. Do your own dry cleaning. Hey, how about this? Pay for your own security. The Supreme Court is constantly running in front of Congress. They did so this summer. Amy Coney Barrett and Elena Kagan running in front of Congress, asking for more security funding, asking for more cops, asking for more protection. They want, and I know this is going to sound harsh, but if they want protection, then sign the ethics bill. Sign an ethics bill and we will give you your cops. If not, I don't know, Amy, learn karate.
0: Learn karate. Communists will spend years, and they have, whipping up the rhetoric on the Supreme Court, telling their followers over and over and over again that the Supreme Court is your enemy, the Supreme Court is your enemy. They will whip so many communists up into a frenzy over it that eventually one will fly into town for the purpose of killing Brett Kavanaugh. Something we barely avoided. The guy had a weapon and was ready to go. And after Brett Kavanaugh is almost assassinated on his front porch, the communists will only turn the rhetoric up from there. And then when Supreme Court justices like Amy Coney Barrett, she has a huge family, when they come out and say, could I have a couple other people around my house? People want to kill me here. Could I have some more security? The communists will say, ha, ha, ha, sign this thing I want you to sign. Or else. They can't help them. They can't help themselves. Speaking of can't help themselves, Bill and Hillary Clinton at the Clinton Foundation, did you know they're looking for a new intern? And I know what you're thinking. Look, it's been a lucrative position in the past. Now, they're looking for someone with, and I quote, a high level of professionalism and discretion. Still one of the most amazing political scandals that never became a scandal because we don't have media in this country is Hillary Clinton as Secretary of the State, as Secretary of State. Her job is to travel around the globe. She traveled around the globe, and as she was doing this, you know, with power behind her, power to make deals and do things like that, as she's traveling around the globe, the Clinton Foundation is receiving gobs of money from the foreign countries where Hillary Clinton is currently. I just can't. These people, I'm going to miss the Clintons. I'm going to miss them because they're such perfect bad guys. It's just amazing. I guess I should play this, being as how we're currently bombing Iran. Trump was talking about it.
2: Most people are absolutely fine with it. They were fine with Venezuela. They were all against Venezuela when I did it. And now look how that's turned out so great. But they were against this, too. And all I say is okay for, is it okay for Iran to have a nuclear weapon? I've never had anyone say yes. And as soon as they say, no, it's not okay, I said, then I'm right.
0: All right. Democrat candidates avoid Kamala Harris as the midterms loom. Quote, she is a huge liability. There is this, the weirdest thing going on right now in the Democrat Party is this. The country as a whole hates Dome. They don't like her. Personality sucks. She's an idiot. All those other things. The country hates Dome. Democrat candidates don't like Dome. They don't think highly of her. Democrat political operatives, they think she blew $2 billion on top of other things. They don't like Dome. But she's leading in every single poll. I'm talking about primary polls. Every single Democrat primary poll that I have seen has Dome not only ahead, comfortably ahead. Is there a chance Democrat voters are going to nominate someone everyone else hates? I mean, fingers crossed, but oh boy.
3: And now,
4: here's a headline.
5: By the go, you know the thing.
6: Headlines we didn't get to.
0: State Supreme Court justices took campaign cash from Jane Fonda organization weeks before killing oil pipeline. The Trump administration is using its power to go after the funding network of communists in this country. That network is vast. It's going to take a long time, a lot of years to untie it. But that's some of the most important work going on right now. You can't imagine how much communism in this country is funded and organized. Top energy trader hails Trump's Venezuela oil deal as a generational win for gas prices. Apparently, we got 65 billion barrels of oil come from Venezuela to the United States of America. This is obviously going to lower gas prices. Is it going to do so in time so we get ourselves a little midterm boost? I'm not sure, but a man can hope, right? Now, what you can't hope for is me coming back tomorrow, because I'm leaving for a little bit. That's all.

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6: More violence on the Strait of Hormuz. I'm Tom Graham, Fox News. The U.S. military launching fresh attacks on Iranian vessels as the administration claims traffic and oil flow is ramping back up in the busy Strait of Hormuz.
7: American attack aircraft opened fire on three Iranian oil tankers, disabling two, sinking one. Energy Secretary Chris Wright says more oil is now moving through the Strait of Hormuz, including 18 million barrels over a 24-hour period last week, but admitted the average is lower than that. The reduced flow through Hormuz, sending U.S. allies scrambling for alternatives. But Democrats say there's no end in sight.
6: Fox's Lucas Tomlinson there. Israeli airstrikes continue to bombard southern Lebanon, targeting Iranian-backed militants.
8: Israeli airstrikes have resulted in at least 27 people being killed over the last few days, according to Lebanese officials. During the strikes, the Israeli military also seized a ridge known as Ali al-Tahar, which sits over a large underground Hezbollah base, 6 miles from Lebanon's southern border. And Israeli officials say it must be held as Hezbollah continues to launch attacks from the area. While Lebanese officials agreed to a ceasefire with Israel in June, Hezbollah is a terrorist group separate from the Lebanese government and was not involved in that deal. Lebanon's president blames Israel for this escalation. Israel says its forces will remain inside Lebanon in a security zone until Hezbollah is totally disarmed. Jessica Rosenthal, Fox News.
6: Houthi rebels in Yemen accusing Saudi Arabia of striking a prison today in the country's north. Seven are dead, including a child. U.S. forces have intercepted and sunk a floating refueling vessel in the eastern Pacific Ocean. That's according to Southern Command. Officials say the vessel was supporting illegal drug trafficking operations and was linked to an Ecuadorian gang. Southern Command says the operation is part of a larger effort to disrupt drug trafficking networks across the Western Hemisphere. 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
6: Federal investigators are beginning their look into that Amazon plane accident crash at Miami International Airport that left at least five people dead.
18: The National Transportation Safety Board is in Florida to examine the wreckage and start its effort to find out what caused the accident. Board Chair Jennifer Homendy said data collection has begun at a scene she could only describe as extensive.
19: You can see airbags, the surrounding airbags. You can see components from vehicles, both passenger vehicles and the aircraft itself.
18: The process ahead will look at the plane's history, pilot experience, and weather, among other factors. The flight data and cockpit voice recorders have been recovered. Those devices will be processed at the NTSB's Washington headquarters. Gernal Scott, Fox News.
6: An investigation is underway into the crash of a small plane, also in Florida, happened this morning.
20: That plane went down just after 10 a.m. local time near the Space Coast Regional Airport Monday morning in Titusville, killing the pilot. Officials say that pilot reported an engine failure shortly after taking off and tried to turn left for a return to the airport. The single-engine Mooney M20F crashed into trees and power lines.
21: The plane made contact with the power lines, so it's unknown exactly what caused the plane to go down or anything like that, but the initial reports was the plane made contact with the power line, so that had an effect on it.
20: Titusville Interim Police Chief T.J. Wright, the plane caught fire after hitting the ground. Paul Stevens, Fox News.
6: Three people have been shot near the root of New York City's West Indian Day Parade in Brooklyn, adding to a day of violence in Crown Heights. Police say a 24-year-old man was shot. Well, around 4 p.m. minutes later, a 37-year-old woman and 19-year-old man were also shot. All three victims are expected to recover. Meantime, police are still searching for the alleged shooter. I'm Tom Graham, and this is Fox News.
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0: 877-381-3811. Hello. 877-381-3811. It looks like we've started something that some of you will love and some of you will hate and some of you will, well, you'll just be neutral about it, and that is support for these data centers. You can see there's a counter push taking place against the Luddites and the degrowthers. And people who have legitimate concerns, don't get me wrong, you ought to show up at your zoning board and your local government and tell them what you want and what you don't want. That's fine. That's not what I'm talking about. I'm talking about banning it. Just a flat ban, because that will set us back, you know, decades and decades while the enemy is going forward. We can't have that. I do want new drugs invented and new technologies invented to take care of us in many ways we can't even imagine. And I want our children and grandchildren to benefit from this, too. So even if there's a little inconvenience, and there's not much, in fact, for most people, there'll be none. This is the new industrial revolution. And the pushback is serious. I'm glad I helped start this on Sunday night when everybody was biting their fingernails and even their toenails. Because the Luddites were out, the woke Reich, neo-fascists and isolationists and the rest were all at it. You got to stand up to this stuff. You just do. And we did, and we will, and we're not done. And the President of the United States deserves all the credit in the world. He started this. He's been pushing the funding for it. He knows we're competing against communist China. He knows all the possibilities, the benefits that humanity can receive as a result of AI data centers. He wants to be in front of it. We have a president who is foresighted, who is a statesman, who is a leader, despite the best efforts to try and ruin him. It's like the other day, the Supreme Court finally told the lower courts to knock it off. It was a 5-4 decision, close, because Chief Justice John Roberts, sometimes the man just loses his marbles. I have to be perfectly honest with you. He throws in with the three radicals on the court when it comes to the ballroom. Now, what's interesting is the majority, and by the way, Amy Comey Barrett, to her credit, she was in the majority. The majority said, among other things, that this person of the historic trusts and so forth didn't even have standing to bring the case. Roberts and the three radical Democrats on the court said, sure she does, because she's part of the historic trustee and she's used to the White House being the way it is and she's offended by this and she feels, damn it, ladies and gentlemen, if that's the new standard for standing, we all have standing all the time. Right? See what I mean, Rich? How can that be standing? You have to have really a direct causal damage. Not, you know what? You really damaged me because I'm used to seeing the White House this way and it's now it's that way. That's not standing. And by the way, if Roberts had his way, you would destroy separation of powers. Ironically, he's saying the White House, the executive branch, is destroying separation of powers by spending money on this project that wasn't approved by Congress. First of all, my understanding is the money is raised by private sources. But even if it's a mix, the president is the executive branch, and he's trying to upkeep the White House. He has to get Congress's permission? I don't think so. Honestly, I don't. It is the White House. It's national security. It's a matter of protecting him and so forth and so on. I think this is really a one-off type situation. There may be others like it or similar to it, but certainly this is a standout situation. Now, that said, what Roberts did here is he would have given the courts enormous power over all these decisions about whether or not you can expand or create a ballroom at the White House. If you give standing to everybody, that means the court can take up whatever it wants. This is the huge problem they have in Israel with their judiciary. There is no standing. They basically just take whatever case is brought to them by Ernie Grabowski or whoever happens to be upset about something, which is ridiculous. That's a Politburo. And we don't want that, do we, America? So congratulations to the majority, which, of course, is under attack by the Democrats who want to destroy it, because when they don't get what they want, they destroy it. That's it. They don't get what they want, they destroy it. If you're not on their side as an individual, they will destroy you, or at least that's the goal. even if you're black or Hispanic or, oh, you're not with us? Okay, destroy him. Destroy her. All right. Isn't talk radio great? I wasn't even going to begin with this. Unfortunately, ladies and gentlemen, I'm going to take you to Dearbornistan, Michigan. Dearbornistan, Michigan. Our friends from memory.org, M-E-M-R-I.org, I told you one of the great sites that you ought to bookmark for sure. We have a Shia Muslim mosque at Dearbornistan, Michigan. And I need to tell you that I fear that most of these mosques in Dearbornistan, Michigan, what they're doing is they're raising future violent Islamists. I believe this strongly. And that's not the only place. All over the country. Now, the Israelis have warned us about this culture, this indoctrination of young kids, and how it is a poison that spreads into their culture. And now, what are you? What are you, Jew lover? What are you, Netanyahu? You know? What's your problem there? These are facts. And that's why I play you so much of the audio. I don't even play you all of it. I play you more than most. So here is a montage. In Dearbornistan, Michigan, several voices, worshipers, as well as the imam, at the Shia Muslim mosque, one of them anyway. Cut 20, go.
2: We're gathered here today to commemorate the martyrdom of the great leader of our time, Sayyid Ali al-Husayn al-Khamenei, rahmatullahi alayhi.
3: That's we might think this was an attack led by Zionist Jews, but the commander of their mission is the very one who was trying to prove that Adam was not worth prostrating to. Iblis is the one behind the scenes leading their camp, in the shadows lurking, irking, in their symbology, their ideologies, their psychology, their economy, claiming they follow the laws of Moses and Deuteronomy. Iblis is the hidden commander of today's society. Regardless of the stew we put at the desk of the Oval Office, Republican or Democrat, or even if 1,000 elections come to pass, it is clear that this country was built for and built by the Epstein class.
0: Stop. See, the Epstein class, now that's Jews. And what's interesting to me is the Epstein class ought to be Islamists. They're the ones who marry 6- and 9-year-olds and have sex with 9-year-olds. I'm just telling you as it is. The Islamists, they're the ones who sell women into slavery and treat them as sexual objects, the Islamists. So it's not the Epstein class, it's the Abdullah class that is like the Epstein class. But it's definitely the Abdullah class. Because unlike the Epstein class, which is not a cultural problem, the Abdullah class is a cultural problem. Over 50 majority Muslim countries. Go ahead.
3: Palestine, we live on stolen land when the devil worships.
0: Here we go. We live on stolen land. Now that's pretty funny coming from the Islamists. Every inch of land they have in the Middle East, they stole from Jews and Christians. They stole it all. They took about reparations. They even enslaved more people throughout history than any other people. And they're still enslaving people. In Africa, throughout the Middle East, Southeast Asia. Oh, yeah. Oh, yeah. Go ahead.
3: Reach these shores, and the Zionist-minded Christopher Columbus came to explore, and they genocided
0: the Zionist-minded Christopher Columbus. Why do people come to this country if they hate it so much? And the answer is to conquer it. Now, think this through logically. If they were to succeed, God forbid, are they now occupying land that belonged to us? You see, they're unprincipled, they're irrational, they're vile and violent Islamists, They support violence. They support terrorism. They support slavery. And yet they go on and on and on because they want to appeal to you. Now, why do they do this? Because Khomeini told them to. He told them to use Marxist language, Marxist propaganda when dealing with the West, because it's attractive to the West, the oppressor, the oppressed, and all the rest of it. It's very interesting to see almost everybody online now, everybody at the Republican Jewish Committee or Conference or whatever, talking about, have you noticed the fusion between the red and the green, between the Marxists and the Islamists? Have you noticed this? Have we noticed it? I think we were the ones who cracked the code originally. No, Mr. Producer? And have talked about it until I'm blue in the face. Yes, we've noticed it. We've tried to expose it. We've talked about it. And I'm glad some of them have picked up on it.

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0: You're listening to the best of the Mark Levin Show. Happy Labor Day. Let us continue, shall we, with the enemy within, the Islamists and their Marxist comrades. We continue with the Sharia Muslim Mosque in Dearbornistan, Michigan. You may not know this, it's part of the United States, but it has much more in common with the Middle East than it does the United States. In fact, the people speaking hate us. All of us. Each and every one of you. Cut 20, go.
1: To put the one eye of the devil on their currency, to put their plans in full sight, while the Statue of Liberty is actually Lucifer, demonic bearer, holding a torch of light.
0: Ah, the Statue of Liberty is Lucifer. Did you know that, Mr. Producer? Now, Lucifer must have transitioned. That's number one. But anyway, go right ahead. It's called Lady Liberty for the ignoramus jihadi there. Go right ahead.
1: And their plan is to dominate every land, regardless of borders, as they state. They want to create a new...
0: Just listen, listen. They speaketh of what they want to doeth. Land. This land doesn't belong to we, the American people. No. Apparently it belongs to them. They don't have to live here, you know. Tell me, what land are they actually indigenous to? Tell me, what is it? I can't think.

0: of any. I want you to understand something. I want you to understand, sir, this is a religion of sorts that was invented 1,400 years ago. Okay? In the 7th century. 1,400 years ago. That claims to be indigenous to the entire Middle East, where Jews first walked the land, and then Christians walked the land. There are no Christian majority countries in the Middle East anymore, not even Christian barely minority countries in the Middle East anymore. The only Jewish majority country is this tiny sliver of land called Israel. And yet they claim that's theirs too. In fact, they claim the holiest site of the Jews, Mount Zion, where they built their temple, Mount, and now claim it's their third holiest site, that belongs to them too. So the occupiers are the Islamists. And they claim everybody else of being an occupier. Now they're in Europe. They're not worried about occupiers now because they seek to occupy. Now they're in Dearborn, Michigan. They're in Paterson, New Jersey. They're in one town after another in our country, almost 4,000 mosques. They hate our country. They hate our Constitution, but they're here in our country using our Constitution and the moron radical Democrat lawyers dressed up as judges for life. Interesting, isn't it? Isn't it amazing how the principles and belief systems can utterly reverse depending on their situation? How is it that the Islamists aren't the occupiers of Egypt, which used to be majority Christian? How is it that they're not the occupiers of Syria, that used to be majority Christian? How is it that they're not the occupiers of Lebanon, that used to be majority Christian? How is it that they're not the occupiers of Iraq, that used to be majority Christian? And I can go on and on. How is it that they have ownership occupation rights to the Holy Land, where the Jewish religion was given birth by God himself 4,000 years ago? I'll be right back. I want you to think about something. A young woman discovers she's pregnant. She's scared and alone. Maybe she's been told that abortion is her only option. But what if, instead of telling her to end that life, someone said, "We'll help you. 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
0: You know, I was pointing out to my wife earlier today, actually, there are certain talk show hosts that are as predictable as can be. They will wait for me to take the lead. Because, look, folks, you only live one life. You only have so much time in a career. And I don't want to be on my deathbed saying, why were you so apprehensive? Or why were you so risk adverse? When you have certain principles you believe in, the good Lord has given you these formats. By God, use them. And that's the way I view this. I told you over the decade, I'm an activist. God, no, I'm not a journalist. I will tell you the news is at best as I know it. I will tell you exactly what's going on best as I know it. And I'll give you my opinion. These data centers, I cannot think of many conservative talk show hosts who are out front supporting it. I can think of several who are opposed. I can't think of virtually any podcasters, maybe one or two of my buddies, who were supporting data centers. The vast majority were opposed, even my fellow hosts on other platforms. Same thing. So we did our Sunday show, and I laid it out in 21 minutes exactly why AI data centers represent the new industrial revolution, create jobs for blue-collar workers, union, non-union, middle-class people, upper-middle-class, wealthy people, and the opportunities for the mind, the human mind, to expand and to use these machines at super-fast speeds to gather data, to go through the data, to look at the algorithms, to help us as human beings find cures for the worst kinds of those hideous diseases, to improve our agricultural system, to ensure that our national security is number one and we can defend ourselves like no other country on the face of the earth, to create so many things that will improve your life and the life of your children and your grandchildren, to lay out the case and why local governments that refuse to embrace them, I am not saying put them in the back of a church. I'm not saying put them in the front yard of single-family homes. Obviously, you have zoning boards and local governments for a reason. But all the fear tactics, the scare tactics about what will happen with water is a lie. All the fear tactics, scare tactics about the cost of electricity, it has nothing to do with data centers and everything to do with radical Marxist left-wing Democrats and pseudo-conservative phony Republicans who have bought into climate change and have limited energy production and access in your community. Why are we at war with data centers when we have Islamists trying to destroy the country and Marxists trying to destroy the country? The jobs. People say, what's going to happen to our jobs? Are you kidding me? This is the greatest job creator that mankind has ever known. And the kinds of entrepreneurs and small businesses and then larger businesses that will be born from this is incalculable. Wait a minute, there's a wire out there, Mr. Padilla. I don't like these wires. I'm sorry, too damn bad. There's some minimum things you're going to have to put up with. You know, you like a car, we have to lay asphalt for roads. I'm sorry. And we actually have to light the roads from time to time. I'm sorry. Sometimes we have to build bridges and tunnels. Oh, I'm sorry. You like electricity? You like to hit a switch and you get electricity in your home? Well, that requires electrical lines. Some are underground, very expensive to put them there. Some are above ground. Is that okay? Is that okay? We have some of these cell towers for your phones. Otherwise, they don't communicate. They don't work. Is that okay? They're all over the place. Is that okay? I just want to make sure. We actually build homes that are all over the place. Is that all right? How about skyscrapers and office buildings and all the rest? Is that okay? I think it is. What about trains? Should we stop them? They seem so arcane, don't they? Yeah, stop the trains. Besides, they're loud. They make a humming noise. And when they hit a crossroad, those damnable, you know, noises go off. Sirens or whatever you want to call them. Oh, yes. And they should remove all the horns from cars. We don't need all this beeping going on, do we? I don't think we do. Now, do you want to live in an advanced industrial society where things are made easier for you? We don't have to go to the river to wash clothing? Because in some countries, they do. We don't have to actually be a hunter-gatherer in order to eat and provide for your family. Just go to the store down the street. Is that okay? I think it's okay. And I can go on and on and on. The Luddites. I told you what Luddites are. That's a real name for people who lived in the early 1800s and opposed the cotton gin and all these other things they were developing way back then. And then there was a second industrial revolution. Interestingly, really started after Karl Marx died. So his entire Marxist ideology doesn't even properly critique capitalism. Boy, you wouldn't have liked it back then, those of you who are faint of heart. They started drilling what we call oil wells, and they had massive oil spouting taking place, and they were burning off natural gas, and they had puddles turned into ponds, lakes of natural gas, until Rockefeller figured out, wait a minute, we have a use for natural gas. And what was it? What was it to replace kerosene? What else was it? Well, later in his life, the automobile was invented, and they were building them on assembly lines. I mean, we can go on and on and on, can't we? You know, those steel mills, I'm against steel mills. They're going to put them in my backyard. No, they're not. Coal mines in my backyard. No, they're not. Here's the deal. We've gotten so used to getting the end-use benefits of products that require people to get dirt under their fingernails. The vast majority of us don't work in these fields. The vast majority of us don't. But we benefited from this. Where do tires come from? We don't know. We just have them on the car, you know. Four for the price of three. Steel. Most of us have never been anywhere near a steering wheel. Now, obviously, some of you have, but you get my point. Oil wells. I mean, unless you look at the old oil wells in L.A. and places like that, the vast majority of us are not where oil is mostly drilled. We're not even near, if we don't live in the farmland areas, where food is produced or how ranchers do what they do. All we know is we go to the store and there it is. Oh, Frank. Yes, Sally. And the price. Did you see this? A chicken? What's that? 17 cents a pound. It's up 17 cents a pound. We're getting ripped off, Frank. We are? Yes, we are. Go to the gas station. All you do is you take the pump, you fill it up, you expect. Do you know where all that comes from? You know how much work goes into that? That there are fellow Americans that are producing this and refining this and transporting it. We're building pipelines to transport it, and then they come to gas stations, and they have to fill up the gas stations. The tanks are underground, and then all you do is pull the pump, stick it in. Hey, look at this. It's up 14 cents a gallon. What the hell is going on here? I am the voice for liberty. You might say, oh, good for you. I am the voice for liberty. I stand up to the Luddites. I stand up to the Marxists, the Islamists, the socialists, the woke right. And I'm going to continue to do so. I'm going to continue to do this. So we have somebody who says the 1980s were so passe. Really, they got it wrong, but even now it doesn't apply. The 1980s, the greatest economic growth, the greatest, since the Second Industrial Revolution. We'd never seen anything like it. The economy grew, by the time Reagan left, about a third. The entire economy. We'd never seen anything like it. Our foreign policy, the defeat of the Soviet Union, was about to collapse, pushing communism out of Central and South America, other than Cuba, pushing it out of North Africa, Northwest Africa. It was incredible. It was unfathomable. He won two massive elections, did Reagan, by the popular vote and the Electoral College vote. Nobody had ever seen anything like this, not even FDR. And now we're told, forget about it. Forget about it. That was then, this is the, you boomers suck. Forget about it. We young people know how the world works, and we know everything. And we, you know what we need with a $40 trillion debt? You know what they're telling? More government. That's the ticket. More government. Not the kind that we have now. Strategic laser-like interventions to help the young people in the middle class. Oh, we've never heard that before. You know how you help the middle class? Get the hell off their back. Get the hell out of their way. Stop taxing the crap out of them and regulating the hell out of them. How do you help younger people? You don't help younger people by adopting their attitudes and adopting their experiences, which are very limited. You help younger people, as generations before have, by teaching them, showing them through experience how to succeed. And if you fail, how to pick yourself up and succeed. You teach them merit. You teach them hard work. You teach them a lot. Now, what's interesting to me is some of these people who go on with this ideology, they call it national conservatism. We used to call it paleoconservatism. It's some form of it, whatever it is. You know, Theodore Roosevelt wrote widely about nationalism, and he was a progressive. He ran third party, progressive party. All these isms and so forth, they're not new. When you hear somebody say, Huey Long, that's Huey Long. Okay, first of all, Huey Long's not new. Secondly, Huey Long was a despot. He was a despot. And he was a socialist. If not a fascist. He was once asked, how are you trying to persuade people that fascism is a good thing? Words to that effect. You know what he said, Mr. Producer? By calling it anti-fascism. It reminds me of what George Orwell wrote. He said, have you ever noticed every government on the face of the earth claims to be a democracy? Even those that are communist, they claim to be democracies. So words have meanings, and yet a lot of politicians, people in public office, they try to confuse them, contort them, and we need to unravel them. Why would we as conservatives and Republicans abandon, certainly, arguably, was one of the greatest periods of conservatism and republicanism in American history? That would be like now abandoning Trump, where we're gonna rue the day when he leaves office and we're stuck with somebody else, in my humble opinion. I'll be right back.
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0: 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Happy Labor Day.
1: You like this song, Rich?
2: Yeah.
1: You know who's singing it?
2: Did you look that up?
1: But we've been playing it for years, haven't we? Okay, well, it's not that hard. All right, here we go. Let's see. I can't believe the first hour is almost gone. All right, here we go. I'm looking. Here we go. Ooh, I found it. You know, over the past month, ladies and gentlemen, more and more people have been reaching out to Monetary Gold for a free evaluation of their current gold holdings. Do you own any gold? If you don't, we'll get to that in a minute, because I think you really ought to, through diversification. But gold has fluctuated a significant amount over the past 12 months. It eclipsed $5,000 an ounce, dropped, and has been recovering as we get closer to the midterms. But the trajectory is up. Got that? Up. But many people who own gold in their retirement accounts, they want to know what they have, because the current market range of their holdings, it just makes sense for their long-term goals. They're having Monetary Gold take a closer look at what they own. 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And here's Monetary Gold saying, we will take the time and we will do it for free. 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I get excited by our sponsors. They're all top tier, just so you know. And we make sure that the sponsors that are behind this program are top tier, and they want to be on the top tier radio show, which is this one, quite frankly. All right, we've covered a lot, but we have a hell of a lot more to cover. And I mean, I've got audio here that I've never seen before up the wazoo. Mr. Producer's been working overtime. We've got some very important news and other areas to share with you as well. So don't go away. We shall return.

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6: Searching for a cause. I'm Paul Stevens, Fox News. An Amazon cargo plane remains wrecked after barreling off the runway Sunday at Miami International Airport, killing at least five people on the ground. The NTSB chair with an update later on today.
7: The crash site of an Amazon cargo jet is being investigated one day after the plane went barreling past the runway, killing several people. The National Transportation Safety Board is now on scene. The Boeing 767 landing Sunday afternoon around 2 p.m. local time after flying in from Puerto Rico. It slammed through an airport fence and onto a road, hitting several cars before catching fire. Officials say some victims were trapped inside and under vehicles. The pilot and co-pilot were also trapped inside the aircraft.
6: That is Fox's Dana Marie McNichol in Miami. The plane involved in the accident was originally a passenger jet. It also flew for several airlines before a conversion to a cargo plane, officials say, in 2015. The Pacific spawning several hurricane and tropical systems this season. The latest now a powerful storm, Hurricane Lowell, expected to impact some of the Hawaiian Islands.
8: Hurricane Lowell is on final approach to its brush with the westernmost Hawaiian Islands. A hurricane warning is in effect for Kauai County. That means hurricane conditions are expected on Kauai or the nearby islands later tonight. The peak impacts are due around midnight Hawaii time and continuing into the overnight hours. Very heavy rain is forecast too, up to 14 inches on Kauai. That could cause mudslides and flash flooding. The same on the big island that was so hard hit by Hurricane Lala earlier this year. In Miami, I'm Brian Norcross, Fox Weather.
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6: A male suspect in custody for allegedly targeting Ohio Democratic gubernatorial candidate Amy Acton, Fox's Alexandria Hoff explains.
7: Acton was not injured in this. Her security personnel, which was made up of Ohio State Highway Patrol, were able to stop this suspect who's been identified as 38-year-old Patrick Havas. In addition to two handguns, police say he had on him a set of brass knuckles and a taser when he began pushing through a crowd that had gathered where Dr. Acton was speaking to supporters at the Democratic Party's tent. Acton's communication director explaining, quote, while attending the Canfield Fair, an armed individual lunged at Dr. Acton, injuring multiple people. Dr. Acton and Eric, her husband, are grateful for the swift and decisive action of law enforcement and are praying for the recovery of those injured.
6: Republican candidate Vivek Ramaswamy, meantime, condemning the attack, calling the incident, quote, completely unacceptable. Special envoys Steve Witkoff and Jared Kushner going to Moscow and Kyiv this past weekend as the White House tries to jumpstart efforts to end the war between Russia and Ukraine.
5: Witkoff and Kushner acknowledge that it's a hard problem to solve, but they feel good about the meetings they've had in Kyiv and Moscow this weekend, but they're also hoping for trilateral talks in the future. Kushner said President Trump has tasked them with creating a peace package and will do everything they can to end this war for good. President Volodymyr Zelensky said they discussed everything from territory, air defense needs, including Patriot systems, a winter package, and said the war must end on fair terms. Zelensky said collaboration is, of course, critical. So representatives from France, Germany, and the UK were also present at some of those meetings. No breakthroughs, though, were made, and Russia expressed confidence in achieving its goals. Putin and Zelensky agreed to pause strikes during this weekend's talks, but both sides still intercepted dozens of drones.
6: Fox's Stephanie Bennett in London, a spokesperson for the Kremlin, not ruling out the possibility of trilateral talks coming up. I'm Paul Stevens, and this is Fox News.
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14: 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I want to read something to you. There I am, minding my own business. I'm actually in the supermarket, Mr. Producer. People don't think I go to supermarkets. I like to go to them. I do. Or grocery store, whatever you want to call it. But I like going. Oh, yes. Yes, I do. And so there I was in one, a few hours before the program started. pretty confident in the preparation that I've done. I do, how many hours of prep do I do for a radio show, Mr. Is? It's all day and night long, isn't it? All day and night. Because I'm very much committed to making sure that you're not killing your time just listening to me. You know, I want you to learn something or maybe be aware of something you weren't, or to explore it in a different way, given my background, my knowledge background, and also to dig a little deeper. But I came across this newspaper called the Stewart News, Stewart, Florida, which is a beautiful little town, and it's in a Republican county. A Republican county. I'm in a Republican county. Martin County, they call it. And I hate to say this, but the government in Martin County is loaded with big spending Republicans. Liberal, big spending Republicans. Nothing worse than the school board. Now, we see this throughout the country in Republican school boards, don't we? Now, in this county, like in most counties in Florida, they are seeing an influx of money like they could never have dreamed about from people moving into these counties, into the state. It's enormous. Now, you might say, well, they don't have an income tax. No, but they have a property tax. And most local services in most states, not all, but most states, are funded by real estate taxes on residential real estate, commercial real estate. And then they break it down into additional subcategories. The property taxes in Martin County are extremely high. Now, the trick that school boards and local governments use is they have their assessors increase the value of your home or your business, the property, and then they'll lower what's called the millage. See that? You got a tax cut. Don't blame us. Yeah, but you jacked up the value of my home. Hey, we just looking at the computer numbers, and that's what it shows. That's what they do. I remember when I was on a school board in law school, which is now, oh my God, it's 50 years ago, Rich. I was elected when I was 19. And they pulled the same stunt back then. But I kept exposing it at every school board meeting, which, of course, they hated me. And my buddy Bob Selig, the votes were typically 7-2. There were 9 of us. His son's a bigwig in the Trump administration now. Bob was great. But I want to read you some of this. This is today's headline in the Stewart News. As I said, a small town in Martin County, but a very nice little town that I like very much. School data center proximity at issue. What? Board member requests delay to seek information on risk. Now, again, I want to remind you where our other home is in Loudoun County, Virginia. There are streets with one massive data center after another. And I would say less than a football field away, you have dense housing, dense apartments and condos and townhouses for the people who work in these facilities or work with these facilities or maybe not. But they're everywhere and they keep building them. And so what are they talking about, the risks? There are no risks. I want to be clear about this. There are no risks. A Martin County school board member urged the district to pause plans to combine two schools on a shared campus that's near a proposed data center before gathering more information about potential health risks. Health risks? What health risks? The issue with moving Warfield Elementary School onto the Indiantown Middle School campus, they give the address, easy enough to look up, surfaced during an August 25 meeting where residents raised concerns about proposed data center development. Board member Amy Pritchett stressed the lack of certainty about the middle school's proximity to a proposed data center. Quote, "I'm not asking us to withdraw plans," she said. "I just feel we need to get more information and get more health-related data so we know when we do this, we're doing what it is in the best interests of the children." Ah, the children. The children. We want to know what's in the best interests of the children. That's why we're concerned about the data centers. How in the world can the data center be a health issue? I'm just curious. The electricity that comes into the building, is that an issue, Mr. Producer? The recycled water that doesn't even get into the general system? I'm sitting here wondering, what are they talking about? The fear-mongering that surrounds us is unbelievable. You would think Anthony Fauci's in charge of this. Maybe the communist Chinese. Oh, wait a minute. Now, her statements coincide with an August 25 Martin County Commission motion to consider enacting a one-year moratorium on data centers while the staff researches the issue. This is a Republican county, overwhelming Republican government, that wants to put a one-year moratorium on data centers. Martin County, the home of Stuart, Florida, the home of Hope Sound, Florida, parts of Jupiter, Florida, excuse me. Obviously, other areas further north. A one-year moratorium. See, this isn't just Hochul in New York or Newsom in California. It's not just the Marxists, the radicals, the DSA, the Democrat, but no. It's these friggin' cowards in the Republican Party. There are no data centers proposed in unincorporated Martin County, but four have been proposed in Indiantown. If parents don't feel their kids are, hold on, it's a newspaper after all, I got to keep turning the pages here, hold on, here we go. Where is it? Oh, here it is. Parents don't feel their kids are safe, we need to pause, said Princhin. The district announced in April it would consider moving Warfield, the elementary, because the building is aging. But the idea is just that, with no details fleshed out or architectural renderings of a shared campus. Now, Mr. Producer, shared campus with the middle school, right? Kids already gone to that school? Yeah. Indiantown Middle is within 2 miles of a data, within 2 miles of a data center proposed on whatever street. The Indiantown Village Council on April 30 unanimously approved data centers and other light industrial projects. It's 2 miles from the building, from the school. Nothing can possibly happen. 2 miles from the school. One speaker argued the district should consider the potential health and environmental effects of data centers and move both schools farther from the proposed data centers. Another speaker, citing her experience raising children with autism, raised concerns about noise and other effects on students with sensory sensitivities. I don't know how you even get a data center built anymore, Mr. Producer, do you? It's just like what everybody with any kind of a complaint or gripe is going to blame a data center or a potential data center. And that's the story. That's the story. People showing up and bringing up, you know, and then on the same page, you want to hear more, America? Right under it. Martin County, I'm pointing this out because it's a Republican county in Florida. Martin County to protect more land. I said, now what? Purchase of 8 properties funded by sales tax boost. Now, you understand, again, they're not allowed to put in an income tax, but the property taxes are very significant in Martin County. And don't say that's because they don't have an income tax. Excuse me. In Loudoun County, the county doesn't have an income tax. You pay for all the local and county services through property taxes, like in most states. So that has nothing to do with anything. And this is exactly why the great governor here, America's governor, DeSantis, is trying to put a cap on property taxes. Because these counties are going nuts. And not just the Democrat counties, the Republican counties. Literally, 6 houses down from me, I don't know who it is, some billionaire from New York or Kansas or somewhere, bought 2 lots in his building. You want to hear this, Mr. Producer? A 10,000 square foot house. Okay, some people are building in Palm Beach 100,000 square foot houses and build whatever they want. But of course, that has an impact on property taxes. And the counties are very excited about this. They're swimming in cash. Martin County will purchase 8 environmentally sensitive properties encompassing nearly 4,000 acres. So the county is going to buy 4,000 acres and set it aside for open space, passive recreation, and animal habitat. I think that's wonderful, don't you? Well, guess what's down the road here from where I am? I think it's the largest state park in Florida, certainly one of them. It is massive. Massive. But they got a ton of money and they don't know what to do with it. I have an idea. You want to hear my idea, Mr. Producer? Give it back to the taxpayers. They need a tax revolt in Martin County and all these other counties. Give money

0: add 4,000 more. Like, that's going to do anything. They have to negotiate with the owners in order to purchase the land. County makes buying conservation land a priority and goes, 851-acre cypress and wetland-dominant property that is part of a potential link. 300-acre property. Goes on, just on and on and on. I'm reading here. 139-acre property. They're buying. They're going into these homes, these private properties, and they're saying, can we buy this? Can we buy this? Can we buy this? Wow. And I'm sure the county's not overpaying. I guarantee it. Tongue in cheek. I'll be right back.
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You're listening to the best of the Mark Levin Show. Happy Labor Day. Enough of that song. I don't like it that much anymore. Anyway, welcome back. Latukas James here. New York Post, rather. That's the Washington Compost. Although their editorial page has gotten much better. But Latukas James here, exposed as fighting only for revenge, not justice, the great John Turley writes. And he's right. Yeah, exactly right. When Latukas James first ran for attorney general, he said, I condemned her for what I viewed as an unethical campaign based on a promise to prosecute Trump without bothering to name any particular crime. Why isn't this woman disbarred? Why aren't there motions or efforts to disbar her? I mean, I know the legal system in New York is ideologically radical left and therefore corrupt. That's right, I said it. Slip and fall lawyers everywhere you look. Well, I want to continue this when we return because she needs to be exposed. We'll be right, well, not exposed physically, for God's sakes. But you understand what I mean. I'll be right back.

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0: Say what? Anyway, let me get back to Latukas James here. Charlie is a great piece, but let me give you the underlying news story from the New York Post. Prosecutor in New York, AG Latukas James office, says he was ordered to dig up dirt on Trump allies, the report says. And as I said, prosecutors should be disbarred for this. A veteran prosecutor and state attorney general Latukas James office claims he was ordered to dig up dirt on people and groups affiliated with Donald Trump, quote-unquote, according to a bombshell report. Daniel Weisenfeld, a former Brooklyn prosecutor, now works in James's Investor Protection Bureau, said his boss instructed him, quote, to find and pursue crimes, unquote, committed by Trump allies, according to a since-deleted email obtained by the Times Union. Do tell more. Weisenfeld alleged to his in his email, rather, on Friday, that Bureau Chief Shimizu Maezawa, whatever, yabba-dabba-do, specifically directed him to target Trump himself. I'm quoting, Trump Social, Hewlett-Packard, DOJ-approved merger, without having a credible reason for targeting the organizations and individuals, the outlet reported. The feds recently approved a $14 billion merger between Hewlett-Packard and Juniper Networks. If you believe Trump is using, I'm quoting, if you believe Trump is using the DOJ attorneys to prosecute his enemies and further his political interests, you should find it equally troubling that Latukas James is doing exactly the same thing, Weisenfeld allegedly wrote in the message, which went to some 2,000 staffers before he yanked it. You can yank that all you want, but 2,000 staffers means it's out there. Notice the New York Post has it. Quote, I ask you that you not serve as Tisha's personal attorneys by targeting her political enemies, he allegedly wrote. Instead, I hope you choose to prosecute crimes and find the individuals accountable, rather than targeting individuals and then finding crimes. Weisenfeld, better find another job. No, I added that. Weisenfeld asked that colleagues focus on prosecuting, quote, rampant nonprofit homeless shelter fraud and anti-Semitic crimes in and around synagogues, unquote, and accused Latukas of wasting, quote, significant public taxpayer dollars to target convenient public enemies. She's a beauty in so many ways, Mr. Producer. During her 2018 campaign, she vowed to, quote, prosecute the president for crimes committed in New York State. She was elected and kept her word after taking office. Yeah, she shouldn't be a lawyer. She should be a defendant, no question about it. In 2024, her office won a $360 million civil case against the president, his sons, his former company. We saw that. For overstating Big Apple property values and lying about his wealth. That was all BS. And we went through it syllable by syllable in full detail. Meanwhile, Weisenfeld was placed on paid administrative leave with a rep for Latukas calling the controversy a personnel matter in a statement to the Times Union. See what they did there? See what they did? They're trying to silence him. Oh, you're on leave. Why? What did I do? The Office of Attorney General is committed to upholding, yeah, okay, propaganda. Now, New York State GOP leaders slammed Latukas, if you will, over the leaked emails claims. Latukas weaponized the Attorney General's office into a political hit squad and then tried to cover up her tracks, said Republican Chairman Ed Cox. She's utterly unfit to serve. Again, she should be disbarred. New York is to serve an attorney general? Yeah, okay, got it. Let's see. When Sarita is attorney general, Sarita is apparently the Republican running against her. Sarita Kamitareddy. Is that how you pronounce it, Rich, or you don't know? Well, you know, with a name like that, how do you lose? Anyway, she's running against Latukas. It's always an uphill battle. So many Democrats. But, you know, I have a good feeling about some of these races in New York. I really do. Like the governor's race. Unless the people are suicidal, I mean, economically and politically, if this is what they want, then Democrats are your pick. They're your pick. You want freebies, you know, you got a lot of bigger and bigger population that wants freebies, wants something for nothing, think they've earned the right because they were born to take something from you who's actually earned it. Oh, yeah, it's sick and getting sicker out there. Truly is. Truly is. Let's see here. There was something I wanted to do on the audio front related to this. Hold on, ladies and gentlemen. I can't get it printed. So I am going to... Look! There it is. I don't think there is. No. Hold on 1 second. Everybody count the 10 backwards. Go ahead. I bet you can't do it. Let's see here. No, I'm not seeing anything. I'll tell you what. We'll take a little break, then we'll pick up. We'll be right back.
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0: 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Happy Labor Day.
1: All right. Let us move along, shall we?
0: Folks, listen to me just a minute here. Let's focus in. You know, we cannot understand what's happening in the Middle East by watching a few minutes of left-wing news or scrolling social media. The headlines give you the explosion. They don't give you the history. They don't tell you how we got here or what's coming next. Israel sits at the center of a conflict with consequences far beyond the region. The real threat of a wider war, all of it is on the line. That's why the great Pastor John Hagee, my dear friend, wrote a fantastic book, The Middle East Conflict. It's understandable, it's readable, it's in plain English, and it is something you need to take a look at. If you want to understand the forces driving this war, you really need the history that undergirds it. And you need it for yourself and the next generation. So here's what I'm doing. And it's a special and exclusive just for the Mark Levin audience. 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Please check it out, ladies and gentlemen. This really is a great, great ministry, which is why there's so many parishioners and so many people, Christians and Jews, who are great admirers of this man, John Hagee. I'm certainly at the top of the list, as is my family. You know, Iran's taking quite a beating as I speak tonight. Central Command has reported multiple attacks against the regime, military targets. The president intends to keep the Strait of Hormuz open come hell or high water. And so they're pounding them in those parts, in those areas where the military there is trying to drop more mines or create more barriers. But I want you to hear what General Keith Kellogg said on Fox News today. Oh, it's Jack Keane. It says Keith Kelly there. Sure about that? You know, Mr. Producer's drinking on the job. I don't like that. Just kidding. Let's go, Lieutenant General Keith Kellogg. Cut three, go.
2: This time, you know, the president's hitting pretty hard back at him. And people need to just kind of relax that this is going to continue because Iran's got a huge ballistic missile fleet still, probably 2,000 missiles left. And they're going to keep going back and forth. And the president's going to continue to take out their missile fleet. You know, they're led by theocratic leadership, they Iran. These guys are just basically nuts. Mm-hmm. And they should understand that they've got no chance of winning this fight militarily. And the president is strangling them economically as well. They've got a missile fleet. It's supported by China with the Baidu missile system for the accuracy. It's like our GPS. Yeah. We learned from 1991 about how important GPS was. But I think what the American people need to realize, this is going to continue. The president is going to retaliate. But sooner or later, as he made a comment about changing the dynamics of the war, he's going to have to do something a little bit different.
0: You know, my view on this has been right from day one, right? You got to take out certain infrastructure, including Karg Island, and you have to arm the Iranian people. The fact of the matter is, even if the regime leaders are lacking in money and that sort of thing, they are, think of the World War II Japanese kamikazes. What were the kamikazes? The kamikazes were, in effect, religious zealots. The emperor was viewed as the god on earth. They prayed to the emperor. They fought for the emperor. They lived for the emperor. That's what nationalism will do. And so, the kamikazes believed that even when they ran out of fuel for their planes, even when they ran out of ammunition for their machine guns, or they ran out of torpedoes for their torpedo planes, the greatest danger our fleets, our men faced, were the kamikazes. They would aim their planes, you've seen the movies, and it's true, directly for the deck or the engine or the captain's quarters to destroy the entire ship. And they would commit these suicide missions. They were kamikazes. Well, the leadership and the circle around the leadership, these are kamikazes. These are kamikazes who believe in the political and ideological application of a 7th century primitive ideology, Islamism. Now, the people obviously don't support that. But the regime is made up of these people who do. And that's Kellogg's point. That's Keane's point. That's been my point. That's Thiessen's point. That's Kilmeade's point. That's the point of a lot of us. Because we understand the ideological motivation of this enemy. This enemy is not going to surrender for the good of its people. This enemy is not going to surrender because it thinks its military has been defeated. It's not going to do it. And any document it signs, any negotiation it enters into, as I've said for months, is an sort of an ends that justifies the means. An ends that justifies the means. That's who they are and that's what they are. And so from my perspective anyway, they have to be obliterated, eliminated. People, how do you do it? I don't know how many more times to say how you do it. The only way to really overthrow that regime is from within. We've created the conditions for that. The president has, marvelously, brilliantly, spectacularly. And the conditions are there. But if certain steps aren't taken, in my humble opinion, and for all I know, maybe they are being taken, quite frankly, I hope so, then even if this regime falls and it collapses, the concern is, or the question is, what will replace it? Another such regime? That's a concern, too. We've got a lot more. The Power Hour, Hour 3 is next. We'll be right back.

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5: Troubles in the Strait continue. I'm Ted Lindner, Fox News. Iran announced it's creating an exclusion zone outside the Strait of Hormuz.
6: Not many details so far in this so-called exclusion zone that Iranian officials say they're going to create to really control shipping in the Strait of Hormuz. It comes right after the U.S. attacked and hit three Iranian oil tankers, sinking one of them. Now, the parliament speaker of Iran boasted that Iran will continue to be able to retaliate against the U.S. He said it's simple. The oil and gas production chain here is sprawling, accessible, and exposed. Strike our assets and you get struck. The real question remains, how long is Iran's economy going to be able to maintain on a war footing?
5: Fox's Steve Harrigan. Israeli airstrikes continue to bombard southern Lebanon, targeting Iranian-backed militants.
7: Israeli airstrikes have resulted in at least 27 people being killed over the last few days, according to Lebanese officials. During the strikes, the Israeli military also seized a ridge known as Ali al-Tahar, which sits over a large underground Hezbollah base, 6 miles from Lebanon's southern border. And Israeli officials say it must be held as Hezbollah continues to launch attacks from the area. While Lebanese officials agreed to a ceasefire with Israel in June, Hezbollah is a terrorist group separate from the Lebanese government and was not involved in that deal. Lebanon's president blames Israel for this escalation. Israel says its forces will remain inside Lebanon in a security zone until Hezbollah is totally disarmed. Jessica Rosenthal, Fox News.
5: Houthi rebels in Yemen accused Saudi Arabia of striking a prison on Sunday in the country's north. Seven are dead, including a child. And U.S. forces have intercepted and sunk a floating refueling vessel in the eastern Pacific. This according to Southern Command. Officials say the vessel was supporting illegal drug trafficking operations, was linked to an Ecuadorian gang. Southern Command says the operation's part of an effort to disrupt drug trafficking networks across the Western Hemisphere. 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
5: A redistricting fight in Missouri hits the U.S. Supreme Court with a ballot deadline looming. Fox's Jared Halpern with more.
11: Missouri Republicans are urging the U.S. Supreme Court to allow newly drawn congressional districts to go forward, while opponents are arguing to keep the map on hold. Emergency filings over the weekend come as a deadline to send mail-in ballots to military and overseas voters is set for September 19th. Missouri Supreme Court blocked the Republican-drawn map and instead ordered a voter referendum on the proposal. The proposed map would give Republicans an advantage in 7 of the state's 8 congressional districts. In Washington, Jared Halpern, Fox News.
5: New Hampshire voters going to the polls on Tuesday to decide who will face off for a Senate seat that is being vacated.
12: The most watched primaries will decide who faces off in November for the U.S. Senate seat Democrat Jean Shaheen announced earlier this year she would give up. Democratic Congressman Chris Pappas will face off against Democratic Socialist Karishma Mansour, while on the Republican side, two former U.S. Senators, John E. Sununu and Scott Brown, will seek their party's nomination. Republican Governor Kelly Ayotte seeks a second term in office. In New Hampshire, the governor's term is 2 years, not 4. Primaries will also set the November races for both of the state's U.S. House seats. Gernal Scott, Fox News.
5: And gas prices are up year over year as many Americans wrap up their Labor Day weekend plans as they did that. Now as we head into the start of the work week, AAA putting the nationwide average for a gallon of regular at $4.15. That's nearly a dollar more than the average this time last year. The price spike, of course, largely blamed on the conflict with Iran. I'm Ted Lindner, and this is Fox News.
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16: 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Mark Levin here. Our number, 877-381-3811. We'll take calls at the bottom of the hour, 877-381-3811. Now, you remember this guy who sort of led the protests at Columbia University? Remember him? His name was Moshe Moldawi. As they write here, Adam Credo, at the Free Beacon. You're going to learn more about him now. Remember they tried to paint him as some kind of a Boy Scout, just exercising a free speech and so forth. And so, no, we knew he was worse. We said he was worse, but now we have all the receipts. As Adam Credo points out, Moshe Madawi, the Palestinian Columbia University student who's facing deportation over a central role in the anti-Israel campus protest movement, it was also a pro-Hamas movement as well, has a previously undocumented history of, quote, support for terrorists, terrorist organizations, armed violence, and those who carried it out, unquote, according to a comprehensive investigation published Wednesday by two investigative journalists. They worked so hard to try and convince us that he was just a Boy Scout. The findings undermine Madawi's own claims, as well as those by sympathetic media outlets, that he is being targeted by the Trump administration over his peaceful advocacy for Palestinian rights and those living in Gaza. The 100-page investigation, authored by journalists David Collier and Rachel Feldman, unearthed previously unseen statements in which Madawi, who's from the West Bank, that is Judea and Samaria, promised to, quote, annihilate the Jews, unquote, praised Hamas, honored dead terrorists, and brag that the Palestinians, quote, have the capacity and conviction to resist, to kill, and to wound. And this is what the so-called settlers in the so-called West Bank are facing. First of all, it's not the West Bank. It's Judea and Samaria. Secondly, they're not settlers. They're there as indigenous peoples, okay? Now, this guy Motion, who graduated last year from Columbia's highly selective undergraduate program, is now believed to be a graduate student at its left-wing international affairs school. Oh, imagine. Was briefly in immigration detention, but was released in April of last year. His case has been dragging out in the courts. Does nothing get done quickly in the courts? Is there no efficiency? Can we have efficiency with due process? Or does it have to take years? It's like the mastermind behind 9/11, 25 years. Now we got some jackass phony military judge who's throwing out some of his confession. What's he going to be doing soon? Walking the streets? They'll make him a hero by the time it's all over. Now his violence, that is his violence-tinged postings, some of which were published as recently as 2024, while Madawi was on U.S. soil, tell, quote, armed resistance in the West Bank of Gaza, unquote. They directly challenged the student provocateur's portrayal of himself as a reformed and now peaceful activist who long rejected the type of violence commonly endorsed by students who protested alongside Madawi at Columbia. The report provides additional evidence that some of Madawi's family members, who he casts as victims of indiscriminate Israeli violence, were actually affiliated with armed Palestinian factions. This is not a report about something Madawi said when he was young and later repudiated. The significance lies in the continuity. Hold on, I've got to move this closer. In the continuity to the current day, Collier and Feldman write in a press release upon publishing their report. Quote, the report does not just raise questions about how some media coverage has continued to portray Madawi as a peace activist, but also raises serious concerns about how someone with such an extensive history of supporting armed violence was able to obtain a U.S. visa to come to our country and go to our Columbia University in the first place. I fear we are populated with this kind of a violent foreign reprobate throughout our country. Madawi's ongoing deportation case is receiving widespread attention in the mainstream Western media, which often portrayed him as a moderate peace activist wrongly targeted by the Trump administration in its push to deport foreign students who engage in conduct deemed anti-Semitic or hateful toward the United States
15: often as part of their anti-Israel activism. The New York Slimes, for instance, published a glowing April 2025 profile. They claim Mondawi abandoned Colombia's protest movement, quote, because he wanted to engage in dialogue with supporters of Israel, unquote, and grew increasingly uncomfortable with the calls to violence that many students endorsed, like him. But now, let's just stop here. How hard would it have been for the vast investigative staff of the New York Slimes to find out what these two journalists found out? Not at all. But they didn't want to look under the rocks, did they? The New York Times has done such grave damage to the West, the United States, Cuba, in its day, Germany and Europe with the Holocaust, Russia and Ukraine in the 30s. The New York Times, you know, a Castro that it promoted in the 1950s. It's just a sickening, sickening corporation. But the investigation by Collier and Feldman maintains those stories often obscured or recast Madawi's recent past, failed to properly authenticate his own tales of oppression at the hands of the Israeli forces while living in a Judea and Samaria Palestinian refugee camp. At least seven of Madawi's family members examined in the report were found to have affiliations with armed factions. Well, it's just misunderstood. As Madawi built his public identity as a peace activist, troubling elements of his past were repeatedly obscured or recast. Armed fighters and members of terrorist groups were presented by him simply as innocent Palestinian victims, the report states. Terrorist connections within his own family were omitted from the stories he told about them, and important elements of the personal history he has presented to American audiences simply do not correlate with the contemporary historical record, quote, unquote. In other words, he's a serial pathological liar. Imagine that. Madawi, 34, relocated to the United States in 2014. And while an undergraduate, emerged as an early leader in Colombia's post-October 7 protest movement. You know, the enemy, they flick a switch on, and then they ignite their operatives. That's what it is. He was detained by ICE agents last year. I'm expecting Chris Van Hollen to go up there to New York, Columbia, Mr. Producer, and have a beer with him, don't you think? Oh, yes, yes. Chris Van Hollen. Schmo. He was detained by ICE agents last year during an appointment to obtain U.S. citizenship. In deportation hearings soon commenced, an immigration judge ordered him to be removed from the country on June 3 of this year. But the case is being appealed. Madawi's support for radicalism emerged as early as 2013 when he was a young adult with hopes of moving to America. Have you noticed these Islamists want to move to America? Why? To destroy us, that's why. We're such suckers. We have the worst ruling class, the governing establishment one can imagine. And then we have the Democrats. The Democrat Party is an institution, hates America. Gee, somebody ought to write a book that says the Democrat Party hates America, but somebody did. Me. And chapter and verse of how they hate America, and boy, do they hate America now. As of December 2024, Facebook video that was restricted to friends only, Madawi defiantly condemned an operation by the Palestinian Authority security forces to root out terrorists in the Jenin refugee camp, describing it as a slap in the face of the resistance, whether armed resistance in the West Bank of Gaza or the popular resistance that we began and are still engaged in outside the homeland. Popular resistance in America promoting violence. This guy should have had his ass kicked out of here a long time ago. These phony immigration judges, phony federal judges, I've had it up to here. Cholera. I've had it up to here with these people. And it goes on, and we will link to it, Mr. Producer. I encourage you to include it in the archives with the rest of it. We'll be right back.
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0: the only state in the union that was made a state by the president that you mentioned earlier, Abraham Lincoln.
1: Yep. Civil War.
0: Didn't go through Congress, Senate, nothing. Yeah, that's right. Civil War. Anyway, I have very good friend that had a what you call a gentleman's farm out in the middle of nowhere here in West Virginia. She decided to sell her gentleman's farm, or gentlelady's farm, and a man from Great Britain bought it over the internet. He lived about 10 miles, 15 miles south of London. He lived in a typical, average, little British community. Mm-hmm. There was two ways in and out. Anyway, so the Muslims started buying up all the houses in his little village.
1: Mm-hmm.
0: And the next thing you know, they put a gate up at both entrances and would not let anyone in after dark. So he said, I've had enough of that. And he got on the internet, found my friend's farm here in West Virginia, and bought it and moved here. He said, I just can't take it anymore. And by the way, I was in London myself about 8 years ago, hoping to take in the local culture. But the local culture was all Muslim.
1: Even 8 years ago.
0: 8 years ago, that's right. Every person I purchased something from was Muslim. And I couldn't believe that I was in Great Britain. You know, it was unbelievable.
1: The last time we were in Great Britain, let me think a second, give or take 24, 25 years ago, I don't remember ever seeing a single Muslim or anybody dressed as a Muslim, if you will. Not one. Not one.
0: Mm-hmm.
1: And we used to walk in London, 2 a.m, across the Thames there, over the bridge, anywhere in London, pretty much. And there was never any problems, none of that stuff going on. And I hear it's totally different. I also hear that it's very dirty now, that it's very unsafe now, that young girls are not safe in particular now. I mean, I am hearing all these things that I assume are correct.
0: That is true. The other thing I find interesting over the last 15 to 18 months, we've had probably 15 to 18 Muslim-owned stores opened in our valley. And most of the stores are the type that sell cigarettes and vaping and that kind of thing, which true Muslims, you know, they don't partake of that.
1: Right.
0: But they don't mind selling it to anyone else that's non-Muslim, you see.
1: Hmm.
0: And the word came down that some guy in New York sent a whole bunch of these people toward the south and here in our little city. And I'm just amazed at the stores that pop up about every month and a half, there's a new Muslim store. Now, I know they're Muslims because we looked up the tax records for them.
1: Mm-hmm.
0: So they appear to be, as you have always said, encroaching and taking over these little communities. To what end?
1: It's all intentional. It's all strategic. And they expect people to leave because they overwhelm the communities and they make demands and they do other things. This is what I'm saying. There's no assimilation. There are some Muslims that have obviously assimilated into our society. There's an assistant banker who is my banker. He's appalled by the Islamists. Zudi Jasser, we know. There are others as well. But the problem is there's simply too many who are of the Islamist mindset. It's not an insignificant minority, if not a majority. It's a big problem.
0: That's right.
1: And West Virginia, I mean, nobody would think about this in West Virginia from the rest of the country. That's true. But it is, it's happening in every single state in the country. And you wouldn't know that they're about 1.5% of the population, but growing very, very fast. fast.

And, you know, if the Republicans in Washington, who are the majority, can't do much about it, we have a huge problem because the Democrats are all into this. Just like the left in Europe, they will sweep in as many as they possibly can because you just heard the vast majority of them vote Democrat. And the Democrats, they don't care. I mean, you have the governor of Virginia that just swept in over 60,000 ex-felons. They're looking for voters in any place they can. I bet if they could, they'd be sending ballots all over the world to get votes. You know, they don't really care. They're just power hungry. They hate the Constitution. They hate the limits that it places on them. Because if they're not Marxists, then they're sympathetic to Marxists. And if they're not that, then they're sympathetic to Islamists. What they're not sympathetic to is Americanism and Americans. We'll be right back.

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0: This is our national town hall meeting. And yes, we discuss things that some people don't want to discuss. They're thinking. They're afraid to discuss them. If we do it in good taste, I am not afraid to discuss them. We're not using pejoratives or anything of the sort. We're just telling the truth. And the truth ain't pretty right now. 25 years ago, on September 11, 2001, we're talking about Islamists who killed 3,000 innocent human beings in our country, struck us in New York City, outside of Washington at the Pentagon, and God knows where that other jet was headed. People think the Capitol building, maybe the White House, till the heroes sacrificed their lives and took it out. You'd think we would have learned, but we have not. The Israelis, just 3 years or so ago, October 7th, they endured the same heartbreak in their holy land. But torture, sexual bestiality, the slaughtering of families, the burning people to death. Do you know little born babies were roasted in microwave ovens? Did you read that, Mr. Producer? The Israelis took out this guy that called his parents and bragged about killing 10 Israelis. Well, the IDF just killed him about a week or two ago. Of the 10 were 3 newborn babies. He stuck them in microwave ovens. It's hard to imagine this kind of evil, but it exists, you know. Different decades, different attacks, same evil. Each year, the International Fellowship of Christians and Jews hosts Flags of Fellowship, a movement where thousands of congregations display memorial flags to honor the 1,200 who were slaughtered on October 7th by the Islamist enemy. It is a way to stand with Israel in faith and prayer and remembrance and solidarity with us and what we went through. Each flag represents a loved one, a family forever changed, and a promise that we will not forget. Today, hatred and violence still threaten our world, yet Scripture calls us to stand firm, confront the grieving, comfort the grieving, honor the lost, and shine a light on in the darkness. 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Let's continue with our phones here. Let's go to Randy, Omaha, Nebraska, on iHeartRadio. How are you? iHeart app, I should say.
2: Really good, Mark. Thank you.
0: Thank you.
2: I'm glad I got through. So we have this Sharia-free American caucus, and I think it's being led by Chip Roy and, I believe, Keith Self. And I think it's a great idea. The last I checked, they were up to over 60 members.
0: Members, that is outrageous. Every damn Republican and some Democrats should be in support of this. Chip Roy, poor Chip Roy. Unfortunately, he didn't win his race. I think it was for Attorney General of Texas. He would have been absolutely fantastic and on the front lines of fighting this. It's too bad.
2: Yeah, you're right. He would have. But I guess my question is, and then I had another question, if you don't mind.
0: All right.
2: is it you think this will really lead to somewhere? Because I'm of the belief, with the threat of Islam, that we really should have a Sharia-free America law of some kind.
0: Well, I think we have to do everything possible to try and diminish this and remove it. The goal of coming to America is to assimilate into our system, not to set up these fiefdoms, these segregated communities, which are challenging our culture and challenging our society. That's the death to this country, as it is to any country, and you can see it all throughout Europe. They're dying. Now, we have the benefit of seeing this with our own two eyes. It's not theoretical. Why in the world would we go down this path? So, yes, of course, we should ban it as a substitute for the Constitution and our law and so forth. So, well, you create a community within one of our counties, within one of our states, you will comply with our laws. With our laws. The problem with the Islamists is, the problem generally is the political nature of Islam and Sharia law, where it requires compliance with its law to the exclusion and in substitution of our law. Now, that cannot be accepted in our country. The purpose of immigration is to improve our country and the citizens here, to help us. It's not to be an open door to anybody who wants to come in and make whatever demands they want to make. We basically have two ideologies working here, the Marxists and the Islamists. And both of them demand that we destroy ourselves, that we surrender our liberty, that we abandon our faiths for them. And the answer is no, and you shouldn't be here. And if our laws are not satisfactory to fix this, then pass new damn laws, if we can. And if they filibuster it in the Senate, then make us aware of which senators are participating in this. But the fact is, localities and states have a lot of power in this. Zoning laws. Somebody told me, smart guy, a senator, he says to me, how do we stop this? You can't just say no based on religion. Well, then don't say no based on religion. Say no based on the fact that individuals or that community will not adhere to state law. That they exist not to adhere to state law. Therefore, we will deny them a permit to build whatever it is they want to build. And then let's take it all the way to the Supreme Court and let's duke it out. But we have to have people who are thinking outside the box, like I do. We have to have people who are embracing the Constitution while doing so, like I do. And they've got to take action now, before it's too late. And the hour is already late. It is much harder to remove people like this than it is to stop them from coming in the first place. And I think, thank God for this president, for the most part, they've stopped them from coming in, certainly in large numbers. He went after birthright citizenship. A bogus Supreme Court decision, utterly bogus, was issued. We've got chain migration. All this stuff's being used against us inside our country. A short period of time, the Biden regime, they've put all these radical lawyers on the federal courts, gave them black robes, gave them courtrooms. They're there for life. And I've noticed, by the way, while I'm on that subject, Randy, that there's been no significant effort by the Republicans in Congress to change the judicial districts and so forth and so on. Congress has the power to do that. When it comes to the lower federal courts, Congress created those courts. It could say tomorrow, again, getting it through the Senate might be an issue, but it could try, that we are going to eliminate 10% of all federal district courts. It could say we're going to eliminate 10% of all the most recent federal judges that have gotten these positions. Now, the Democrats will fight it, but they'll fight everything. And we are in battle with them for our very survival. They just told us they have a big tent for communists. They endorsed a neo-Nazi in Maine. At least he was, I believe, but he had the tattoo. They will do anything for power. So they're already trying to destroy our country, our way of life. We're in this battle whether we like it or not. We must, our generation, we must engage. And we better win. It's win or lose. Thank you for your call, Randy. Excellent call. We'll be right back.
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9: The midterms are almost here, and Republicans could be in deep trouble. Polls show Democrats leading in key races. Tonight, Rob Finnerty on Newsmax reveals the growing threat from the DSA and the radical left. With less than 60 days to go, Finnerty says it's time for the GOP to hit the panic button. The House may go, and control of the Senate is up for grabs. 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Americans are angry. And Newsmax shows you how the progressive left wants total control of Congress. Tallarico, El Sayed, AOC, Bernie Sanders. Finnerty reveals President Trump's secret plan to fight back. Don't miss Finnerty tonight at 8 p.m. Eastern on Newsmax. 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

0: 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Happy Labor Day.
1: Amelia Mejia. Who the hell is that, Mr. Producer? Representative from New Jersey. Welcome to my country. Or welcome your parents to my country. She's on the floor of the House today, and I don't mean face down. Cut 16, go.
2: Expanding the court is one of the clearest tools we have to restore its integrity. Ethics reforms and staggered term.
0: That's enough. What a liar. These people are sick. At least during FDR's presidency, he had a vice president who had been the former Speaker of the House, Democrat, obviously, and a huge Democrat majority. They could have pushed through whatever they wanted in the House and Senate, but they said no to packing the Supreme Court. No. Even though it was FDR, even though the court had ruled against so much of his New Deal that the Democrat Party supported, they said, no, we're not going to change this. Not now. And here we have a party that is really so much a party that has these Marxist elements in it and hates this country. Hates this country. Listen to this one. Mary Scanlon of Pennsylvania. I wonder if she's of the Scanlon family, seriously, of Pennsylvania. Anyway, cut 17, go.
3: I am here to emphasize that this proposed constitutional amendment would undermine our system of checks and balances.
0: Okay, Mumbles, enough for her. That would undermine our system of checks and balances if we have 9 members on the Supreme Court. You understand? It would undermine it. And she goes on to say, go ahead, Rich, play it.
3: In the face of the founder's wisdom. I think
0: okay, the founder's wisdom. So we have morons everywhere. Tell me, ladies and gentlemen, does she understand the difference between the founders generically and the framers? See, we had framers of the Constitution, and then we had a broader group of founders, you see. I'm going to continue to push, and I'm sure it will be objected to, that any Democrat elected to the House or the Senate who does not support the Constitution must not be sworn in, because the oath requires them to support the Constitution. You understand what I'm saying? I'm not playing games. Enough is enough. We need to draw a line. That's not radical. What's radical is the people we're having to deal with, having to find ways to stop what's taking place here. Let's go to John, Southampton, Massachusetts. How are you, John?
4: I'm well, Mark. Thank you. Great to talk with you.
0: Thank you.
4: Enjoy all of your shows and programs, and I love you.
0: You're the one. I love you, too. Thank you, brother.
4: I'm calling about a bill that's in the Massachusetts legislature, and it's kind of interesting. It's come out of both the Senate and House committees with favorable recommendations. Nice. And it basically says in a nutshell that they want to make a permanent commission devoted to promoting Islam and its adherents to seats of power at all levels of state government.
0: Okay, number one, that sounds totally unconstitutional to me, okay? On the one hand, these leftists say separation of church and state, and this would not be separation of church and state. You can't even have silent prayer in Massachusetts public schools today. You can't even read the Ten Commandments openly in classrooms today, and you're going to have a state-sanctioned commission to promote Islam at all levels of the government? Now that should be an easy one for a rational legal group to take up and to defeat this. It should be an easy one. That is low-hanging fruit, or shall I say fruitcakes. But you get my point.
4: Yes, but we are in the Commonwealth of Massachusetts, and I'm sure that you know enough about this radical, whacked-out, crazy, mad governor that we have.
0: She is nuts. She is nuts. Abortion on demand.
1: infanticide. She is the face for that. There's no question. She is nuts. All right, don't get mad, John. I got to run. I apologize. I'm sorry you're stuck with this. There's fewer and fewer places you can go where there's any rational human beings. It's crazy. In positions of power. 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
1: Yes, indeed, whatever he said. All right, let's go to Barry. Fairfax County, Virginia, the great WMAL. Go right ahead, please.
6: Yes, sir. Time is running out. So I'll say earlier tonight you mentioned that some clergy declared that Zakat, which is the obligatory charity, can be used for political purposes. And this is completely against what God says in the Quran. It's specifically... we don't have time, but I could read chapter and verse multiple places. That
1: just tell me.
6: Yeah, it has to be paid off of the net income we receive, 2.5%, and given exactly in this order: the parents, relatives, orphans, the poor, and the traveling alien. The people what is commonly known as Islam.
1: Barry, call me back tomorrow. I got a hard break. I want to hear more from you about this. And you're originally from Iran, I see here, too. So definitely call back tomorrow. We salute our armed forces, police officers, firefighters, emergency personnel, our truckers, ICE. We love our ICE. That's right. All the people in Israel and Ukraine and Iran. And you, the American people, thank you.
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14: Congrats from Iran. I'm Sue Guzman, Fox News. The U.S. moving to increase diplomatic pressure on Iran now at the U.N. as Tehran is threatening a more threatening military stance in the Strait of Hormuz. The latest from Fox's Steve Harrington.
15: Iran says it's going to create an exclusion zone in the Strait of Hormuz. They want to control what ships enter and leave the strait. Here's the head of Iran's National Security Council.
16: Any ship that enters this area with the intention of passing through the Strait of Hormuz and is identified will be placed in our sanctions list.
15: This move by Iran comes after the U.S. hit three Iranian oil tankers on Saturday. The U.S. attacks were in response, retaliation for an Iranian attack. Iran tried to hit two U.S. warships in the region. While that attack failed with ballistic missiles, many saw it as a dangerous escalation because it was not commercial shipping being targeted, but U.S. warships.
14: Bloomberg reporting the U.S. is expected to propose a U.N. resolution demanding Iran restore access for nuclear inspections. Israel launching more airstrikes in southern Lebanon.
17: Israeli airstrikes have resulted in at least 27 people being killed over the last few days, according to Lebanese officials. During the strikes, the Israeli military also seized a ridge known as Ali al-Tahar, which sits over a large underground Hezbollah base, 6 miles from Lebanon's southern border. And Israeli officials say it must be held as Hezbollah continues to launch attacks from the area. While Lebanese officials agreed to a ceasefire with Israel in June, Hezbollah is a terrorist group separate from the Lebanese government and was not involved in that deal. Lebanon's president blames Israel for this escalation. Israel says its forces will remain inside Lebanon in a security zone until Hezbollah is totally disarmed. Jessica Rosenthal, Fox News.
14: U.S. Southern Command announcing it intercepted and sunk a floating refueling station in the Eastern Pacific that it says was assisting drug trafficking operations. The station reportedly linked to an Ecuadorian gang. 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
14: New Hampshire voters go to the polls tomorrow to decide who will face off for a Senate seat that's being vacated.
29: The most watched primaries will decide who faces off in November for the U.S. Senate seat Democrat Jean Shaheen announced earlier this year she would give up. Democratic Congressman Chris Pappas will face off against Democratic Socialist Karishma Mansour. While on the Republican side, two former U.S. Senators, John E. Sununu and Scott Brown, will seek their party's nomination. Republican Governor Kelly Ayotte seeks a second term in office. In New Hampshire, the governor's term is 2 years, not four. Primaries will also set the November races for both of the state's U.S. House seats. Gernal Scott, Fox News.
14: A redistricting fight in Missouri hitting the U.S. Supreme Court with a ballot deadline looming. Here's Fox's Jared Halpern.
30: Missouri Republicans are urging the U.S. Supreme Court to allow newly drawn congressional districts to go forward, while opponents are arguing to keep the map on hold. Emergency filings over the weekend come as a deadline to send mail-in ballots to military and overseas voters is set. set for September 19th. Missouri Supreme Court blocked the Republican-drawn map and instead ordered a voter referendum on the proposal. The proposed map would give Republicans an advantage in 7 of the state's 8 congressional districts. In Washington, Jared Halpern, Fox News.
14: Jaguar Land Rover announcing plans to cut 4,000 jobs globally to reduce costs and compete with Chinese electric car makers. The company hoping to achieve $2.3 billion in savings over the next 2 years. Most of the job cuts expected are in the UK, where the company employs about 34,000 people. Gas prices are up. AAA putting the nationwide average for a gallon of regular unleaded at $4.15. That is nearly a dollar more than it was at this time last year. I'm Sue Gosman. This is Fox News.
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0: And welcome back to Open Lines. Oh, by the way, our Ghost to Ghost show will be on October 30th, Friday night. Halloween is on Saturday, but the Ghost show will be on Friday night. So Tom will be posting some stuff on our website to solicit ghost stories in another week or two. So make sure you're part of that. Let's go to Aaron in Fountain Valley, California. Welcome to the show. Hi, Aaron.
1: Hey, George. How have you been?
0: Okay, my friend. How are you?
1: Great. My question is, on Open Lines, what, George, could you provide us with in regards of any funny or interesting memories you have of working associating with Ian Punnett?
0: Oh, there was a great time with Ian. Go ahead with your aunt. Go ahead with your aunt.
1: My aunt, well, he's a great guy. He inspired me because he's a journalist guy. And they got the award for the Kansas City State Radio, the best in the country, the year that he passed away.
0: Ian Punnett was a superb guy, a great individual, and I thought the world of him. There was one night he used to do crossover promos on the show. And Tom put him on, and I went to him, and he either wasn't ready or he was sleeping by the time I got to him. And we put him on, and it's on YouTube now. And he was slurring his words and blurring and things like that. It was hilarious the way he did it. But he was one heck of a guy, and he was just so important to all of us. But that's one of many memories of Ian Punnett, Aaron. John in Wisconsin, take it away. Hi, John.
2: Hi, George. Two brief comments, please. First,
0: sure.
2: In my opinion, the anger issue in our country has nothing to do with our political leaders. Things elevated way beyond our current administration. I do not have the answer. However, something is going on that we do not yet understand. My final comment is on Cornelius. Mike from Denver mentioned Cornelius in the first segment. Cornelius and I have spoken to each other weekly over the last 3 or 4 years, sometimes multiple times per week. In mid-October, my girlfriend and I will be in New Orleans. We plan to go 2 hours north where Cornelius lives and visit with him. 3 weeks ago, his phone no longer worked. And I'm thankful for the wellness check that you and the good listeners did. But it's a complete mystery to me why Cornelius has not called in, why we have not heard from him, and I just don't know what's going on. It's unsettling. So I just want to say, Cornelius, if you're listening, I hope you're well, and I hope we can hear from you soon. My girlfriend, Deb, and I would love to visit you when we're in Louisiana, and hope to hear from you soon. And, George, thank you for taking my call.
0: Well, let me ask you this, though, John. Do you think his phone was clipped because of non-payment or something like that?
2: Well, if it was, George, you know, he had 3 weeks to get even a phone at Walmart or something. It's just a mystery. It has to be far beyond that. Yes, obviously his phone was disconnected, perhaps for non-payment. However, you can get another phone the next day at any store. It's the mystery is why we have not heard from him and why for 3 weeks he's just off the radar screen. It's unsettling, George.
0: From a guy who called every night.
2: Yeah, it's just unsettling. And I almost think maybe another wellness check might be in order. And at least the authorities or whoever does the wellness check could ask him, could you please tell us why we're not hearing from you? Your friends at Coast to Coast miss you. But more importantly, we're concerned.
0: They must have gotten a lot of phone calls at the Alexandria Police Department because they sounded a little miffed when I called. It was almost I was the 50th guy or something like that.
2: Well, he's well known there. He's been transparent before about the challenges he's had with the local authorities there. And so he's well known. But it's just unusual for a regular participant on Coast to Coast who calls more than I do, and I call all the time. It's just very unsettling that we haven't heard from him, and I just hope he's well, George.
0: You would think he would even borrow a phone from a friend.
2: Even that. So there's some mystery going on that we don't understand, and I just think we need some type of answer as to what is going on. To your point, he could borrow anybody's phone. He could go get a flip phone. I mean, there's something else going on that we do not know. And if I didn't care about Cornelius and you didn't care and the listeners didn't care, it wouldn't be half as unsettling as it is.
0: You got that right. If anybody's a neighbor of Cornelius in Alexandria, Louisiana, call us and let us know what's going on. But again, the police department said he was okay. That's their word. Let's go to Mike in Fairbanks, Alaska. Hey, Mike, go ahead.
3: Oh, hello, Mr. Norrie. Klondike Mike here, north of the Rockies. Thank you for logging me in again, George.
0: Always a pleasure, my friend.
3: Yes, sir. And I'd like to get a shout-out, if it's okay, to my brother down in Australia.
0: Sure.
3: And hi, big little brother. He's my little brother, but he's like a foot taller than me. Hello there, little big brother and Barbara down in Australia. Enjoy your long-term vacation down there. They're down there for 6 months, George.
0: That's a long poke.
3: Yeah, they're on a mining tour. Anyway, I think Corny's all right. He might have won the lotto, George, and I think he might be on an island in the Caribbean down in the Gulf of America.
0: I wish, but I don't think he is. I think he's hiding up in his house.
3: Well, that's true. George, I was thinking, too, you know, people get burnt out, and they kind of want to back off a little bit, do a reset, and freshen up their mind. He might be doing that. Corny's one of the best. So, and it's good to hear from John again, too, man. I really like John. But, George, I got a couple of short stories here. Tommy was talking, you guys were talking about the homeless here in L.A. As you probably heard me before, I worked above the hills many years in L.A. About 20 years ago, I was on my way home on La Cienega, and it ends at Hawthorne Boulevard there. And I mean, on El Segundo Boulevard in Hawthorne.
0: Mm-hmm.
3: And so I'm coming up there, and it's a shortcut to take with a 405 jammed. So I'm coming to the end there, and I got to make a left and to go to Lawndale back home, or make a right, you go to the beach. But anyway, I'm sitting there. There's two cars in front of me, and that intersection, when you're waiting, there's like two turning lanes to the left and three to the right on one side, and there's four on the other side, and there's an island there. And there was a homeless guy there, and I was three cars back, and that was it, the only people in the intersection. And he was wearing like a carpet coat, and he was tall, and a very dark tan Caucasian guy. And he had a sign out, and I can't remember what the sign said. So I reached in the console. I'm like you, George. I cannot pass a homeless person. If they look worthy, if I have money, I'm going to give it to them. So I gave him $5, and the light turned green. He kind of turned around and said, thank you, God bless you, and he walked forward. And so as the cars in front of me made a left and went under the 405, I said, Green, you're a cheapskate. Turn a U-turn. Give a U-turn there and go give that man $20. So I made a U-turn, and I turned around and looked to see where he was. He was gone. Absolutely disappeared, and there is no way that he could have made it across five lanes one way, four lanes the other way, where there's a fence going up to the freeway on one side and a fence protecting the residential homes on the other side. I said, where did he go? So I went up to the next intersection, which is the on-ramp to the 405, and I made a quick U-turn there and came back. He was gone, George. I couldn't find that man anywhere. So that's a story I tried to tell that story three or four times on the show, but didn't have time. But I have another one here. I'm down, Mary and I, my wife, were down visiting my son in Montana, and it's about midnight, and the moon's out. And my son's garden is just fantastic, giant sunflower plants. And he feeds the sparrows, and massively, I mean, he feeds the sparrows a lot. Anyway, I was looking out the office window sitting. I think I might have been listening to you, George. And I said, thank you, Lord Jesus, for the sparrows on this planet. I love the sparrows so much, God. And I was looking out the window at one of my son's sunflower plant, the head on it, you know, the big yellow head. And there's not a bit of wind anywhere. There's no birds out, nothing. This sunflower plant, the head on it, started bouncing up and down, yes, like shaking its head, yes. And George, it did it for 1 minute. It would not stop. I mean, I was absolutely flabbergasted. I said, thank you, Jesus, for the sign. This is one of the greatest signs I've ever gotten from you, Lord. But anyway, that's a story there, George. And I wanted to ask you a question, George.
0: Sure, go ahead.
3: Can we... by the way, iridescent bulbs are back, you guys. Can we, George, legally bring down a drone if it's threatening? Can we get a net gun? Is a net gun the next hot item to help us survive the oncoming drone onslaught, because nobody reads the Ten Commandments anymore? They're too lazy. My brother challenged me many years ago to memorize the Ten Commandments, and I wish everybody on the planet would memorize the Ten Commandments. This world would be a better place. But, George, what do you think about the drone? Because they're terrifying. Can you imagine a drone coming at you and just watching you, you know, invading your privacy? Sorry, there goes my sign.
0: And one day we're going to have drones smashing into each other. They're everywhere. But I don't know what the legality is of being able to knock down a drone. I don't know. Texan tweets, Tom, what do you have?
4: George, Clyde in Ohio wants to know, if it was your choice, who would get the next star on the Hollywood Walk of Fame?
0: Who would get the next star on the Hollywood Walk of Fame that does not have one now?
4: Yes.
0: Good question. Because I don't know. How many do they have out there?
4: Oh, I don't know. You blocks. They have blocks of them. You can walk for blocks. So, you know.
0: Does it have to be somebody related to Hollywood, or could it be anybody? What do you think?
4: I think, well, somebody who's famous, who's accomplished something.
0: How about the memory of Art Bell?
4: Art Bell could, sure. They could give him a star.
0: I mean, he was in a few films too, wasn't he?
4: Are you saying that would be your next choice?
0: Yeah, I would give it to him.
4: All right, very
0: posthumously.
4: Cool. You want to know something pretty cool?
0: What's that?

0: okay, because it's not true. And he made a mistake. That's it.
1: Well, what do you mean? What part wasn't true, in your opinion?
0: Well, Vernon and his wife aren't Elvis's parents.
1: Who were Elvis's friends?
0: My Aunt Louise is his mother, and my uncle Sam Lee Presley Sr. is his dad.
1: No, that's never been publicized, has it?
0: I had it on your show, on a podcast, I think. Yeah, we talked about it.
1: No, I mean, on a national level, the media has never ever said that, have they?
0: Well, I saw it on TV. They had a thing about Elvis Presley on TV. I think it was on, I don't know what station it was on. I think it was on I don't know. Something to do with, I think it was on, what is that show?
1: How come Elvis never recognized them as his parents? Because he always was with Vernon and his so-called mother.
0: Well, they flashed on the screen for just a second, so people couldn't really see it. And I recognized my Aunt Louise in this picture. I'd do anything if I had that photograph. But they wanted people to believe that he was a drug addict on TV. I think it was on Channel 18. But it just showed it for a second. They just didn't want people to know who his real parents were, I guess. I don't know. But I did see my Aunt Louise, and they just flashed it for a second. And I thought of calling in, but I thought, no, they were advertising Elvis, and they were making him look really bad and everything. And I cried my eyes out afterwards, you know.
1: That's interesting information, to be sure, and something I really never even knew. Let's, if it's true. Gary in Seattle, Washington, first time caller. Hi, Gary.
2: Hi, excuse me. I'm first time caller.
1: Thank you, sir.
2: Yes, it's really a great thing to be here to talk with the Coast family. I've got some incredible things to make note of. First, we've got the situation with the people that were looking at the idea of things to engage in with work.
1: Mm-hmm.
2: Remember, just a few nights back, we had Vernon Mahabal.
1: Yep.
2: And he told us that the soul is connected to, you know, that information. So if they really wanted to be there with it for without having any question about, you know, yeah, this is the thing to do, then, you know, they'd go to him for a reading. I would like to still have that done for myself. In a situation when I was growing up where I was in an orphanage, that's been outlawed. We had another institution that I was in for being incorrigible. You know, I didn't want to go along with the program.
1: How old were you, Gary, at the time?
2: That time, was it 16 to 18, I think? 19, I engaged in the Marine Corps, and I was honorably discharged.
1: Thank you for your service.
2: Semper Fi, yeah. It's a safe stateside, I was glad I could be there, you know, to make that that choice of something to do with my life. More recently, we've got somebody, you know, the Coast family looks at the idea of mediums. We have one that has been engaged with

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1: 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We're going to come back in a moment on Coast to Coast and talk about haunted prisons. 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

0: while back, I spoke to ghost hunters Ross Allison and David Weatherly about haunted prisons in America. And one of my first questions I had to ask them was, how in the world did they choose that topic?
1: I blame Ross.
2: Uh-huh. Your fault, Ross. You did it.
1: It is. let me tell you, George, this was not a pleasant topic. You know, we've done several of these books so far, and most of them have been, we've really enjoyed researching the ghost stories. A lot of times we get to write about places we've investigated. Sometimes both of us have investigated. And, you know, we came around to, it's always tough to pick which topic to do next. And we've tried to intersperse ones that are less common, like haunted toys, with things that are, of course, more popular. And haunted prisons, honestly, it was a no-brainer from the beginning when we started talking about the series. But when we got down to really working on the book, it was tough to narrow the list down because there are just so many. And we initially started off with a list of that covered prisons, penitentiaries, and jails. And, you know, we quickly realized that we had to pare that down or we were going to have this massive tome, you know.
2: Oh, my God,
1: the
2: yeah.
1: ones we had on the list. So we ended up, this one, it's called Haunted Prisons, but it covers prisons and penitentiaries. Basically, the worst of the worst.
2: How many would you say are included in the book?
1: Are we somewhere around 30, Ross? I think.
3: I think 30, yeah.
1: And that's, as I said, that's penitentiaries and prisons. And really, we ended up with, I think, the worst of the worst, honestly. None of these places are pleasant to begin with. But what we found is that we covered a lot of the well-known sites, of course, like Alcatraz and so forth. But then other locations that you don't commonly hear about, but that are equally as disturbing and haunted.
2: I've had a list over my career of some of these haunted places. Let me just throw them out and tell me if you went to some of these places. You ready?
1: Yeah.
2: Eastern State Penitentiary in Philadelphia.
3: Yep, I was one of the first teams to investigate that place.
2: As you mentioned, Alcatraz.
1: Yes.
3: Yep.
2: Ohio State Reformatory.
3: Yep.
1: Yeah.
2: Man, you're hitting all the big ones. Ohio Penitentiary.
1: Yep. Yeah, Ross did that one. I haven't done that one.
2: Maxwell Street Police Station in Chicago.
1: I've been there. I haven't investigated it.
2: Lake County Jail in Indiana.
1: Yeah, it's on my list.
2: My gosh. One in Council Bluffs, Iowa. I can't even pronounce the name. Potawatomi or something like that.
3: Yeah, I haven't heard of that one.
1: Yeah.
2: That's
1: no, haven't done that one.
2: West Virginia Penitentiary.
1: Yes.
3: Oh, yes.
2: Wyoming Territorial Prison. I might be giving you some new leads. And then Missouri State Penitentiary in Jefferson City, Missouri.
1: Yes.
2: Okay, well, we got a lot of ground to cover then with all these places. What makes these prisons haunted? Have inmates died there? Is that what happened?
3: Oh, there's all kinds of different reasons, you know. There's a situation where I've always brought up the fact that you have to understand that prison life becomes some of these men's full-time life.
2: Mm-hmm.
3: Even when they have the opportunity to get parole, they will do all kinds of things to mess it up because they don't know what life is or can't survive outside of prison. And so this has been their life cycle. And so I think even after death, there's that needing to remain in this territory that you understand that even for some, they have control over.
2: Remember the movie Shawshank Redemption?
3: Oh, yeah.
2: Close to the end, they let Brooks out, and the poor guy didn't know what to do with himself. They put him in a little tiny apartment, and I think he hung himself, and he, you know, scratched up there in the top. Brooks was there or something like, was here or something like that, but These folks get attached to these prisons. They're fed every day. They have a bed, and they don't have to really worry about anything.
3: Yeah, and then for some too, they become a mob boss in the prison.
2: Right.
3: So this is where you have your power, and sometimes even after death, they want to hold on to that power.
2: Were some of these places that somebody died there from electric chairs or some form of a death penalty?
3: Oh, yeah.
1: Absolutely.
3: You've got the death penalty, but you also have murder, you know?
2: Oh, yeah, that's true.
3: Guys are just killed by other inmates.
2: What did you find? You know, go ahead.
1: You have to think of some other factors, too, George. We're talking about why these places are so haunted. You're looking at locations that are, you know, contained emotion. You talk about these people that some of which have lived out the rest of their lives behind these walls. And in a lot of these older prisons, they were constructed of limestone. Now, you mentioned Missouri Penitentiary, and that one was built from limestone. There's a theory in the paranormal that limestone is something that is conducive to creating paranormal activity. And we could, you know, go into the possibility of the stone tape theory, that limestone records traumatic events, emotional energies, basically creates a recording of a ghost. So, you know, as Ross said, when you're looking at a institution that becomes a way of life for many of these people, and it really is sort of a subculture. I mean, they develop their own language, their own structure of control, you know, amongst the prisoners and the guards. And it's sort of bizarre when you delve into this and start understanding that, you know, behind those walls really is a different world.
2: Did you feel, you know, in any of these places you both were at, did you feel tension or being scared or anything unusual there?
1: Well, they're disturbing places for sure. You know, a lot of these prisons, West Virginia, the Moundsville Pen is a good example. I mean, that place, first of all, from the outside, it's imposing. You know, it looks like a castle. But once you're inside, you feel this tension in the air that is from pretty much the moment you walk through the gate and inside the place. And obviously, there are areas that it's more concentrated and more tense. But I think a lot of these locations, yes, once you're behind those walls, you feel the difference. You feel like you're in a very different place. And for me, you know, it feels like a place that, you know, you just don't belong and you're not wanted by whatever's there.
2: How did it feel leaving these spots?
3: Well, I have to say, for me, you know, just recently, after writing about Brushy Mountain Prison, and I was just there a few days ago, there is that intense negativity in the air, and you can feel it, especially now knowing more details about this prison. That energy just is more intensified, and so there is this element where you're kind of glad to escape and get back to the real world. Just thinking about some of the horrible things that happened in these prisons. Because, like, you know, David said, this is the worst of the worst. And even for Brushy Mountain Prison, that was indeed the worst of the worst. This is the prison that took all the prisoners that the other prisons couldn't handle.
2: Have the guards talked about these spirits and ghosts and these hauntings?
3: Oh, yeah. Oh, absolutely. We've had quite a few interviews with a lot of the guards that have had their own personal experiences, and we include that in the book.
2: That's got to be unnerving for them to work there and, you know, be alone and something like that.
3: And it's also, too, not, you know, just talking about the hauntings in some of these prisons. You're talking about guards that experienced some of the worst situations that have happened in these prisons, that have lived to tell about, you know, being imprisoned themselves during raids.
2: Was this an easy book or a difficult book to put together and research?
1: It was difficult. It was difficult in the sense that, you know, people always ask me what if I'm afraid of anything when it comes to the paranormal because of a lot of the things I've investigated and written about. And, you know, my answer to that is always, you know, what I find frightening or disturbing is what humans can do to other humans. And when you delve into this topic area, you know, we had to research the history of these places and, you know, in many cases learn about at least some of the criminals that were behind bars there. And it's disturbing material. It honestly is.
3: I do have to say that, you know, while we were working on this book, there were many late night calls to one another just having to, you know, prevent a lot of this horrible things that we just learned about these prisons.
2: Oh, my
3: God.
2: It's
3: like gut-wrenching.
2: Were you concerned that you were going to bring any of this home with you in terms of these spirits?
1: I was. I always take personal precautions, when I go to these places, and I've never had an issue with that.
3: And I think for me, whenever I go into any place and do an investigation, it's all about carrying a level of respect. So I'm not one of those ghost hunters that likes to go in and taunt the spirits and provoke them. I just go in and offer them an opportunity to hopefully, speak if they wish to speak. So I think by carrying that level of respect, I'm not putting myself in a situation where something would probably want to follow me home because they're mm-hmm. angry at me for whatever reason.
2: And we talked about the prison guards sensing this and seeing things. What about the other inmates? Did they pick up on these things?
1: Oh, sure. They're former inmates who, still talk about the locations they were confined in being haunted. And it's interesting, because you guys were talking earlier about this concept that a lot of times prisoners, it becomes their way of life and they can't really let go even after they're freed. And what's kind of fascinating is that there are a surprising number of former prison guards who are still attached to the site in some way. You go to some of these locations, which of course are now historic locations and offer tours and so forth, and very frequently you will find people who were former prisoners and prison guards now conducting tours at the site or running a museum, at the site. And that's kind of strange because I think in a sense there's a part of them that they haven't completely let it go. Maybe just because it was their life for so long, working in that prison as a guard. But it makes you wonder exactly what kind of attachments these types of locations create for people.
2: We've got a lot of prisoners that listen to our show. They're probably all going, oh my gosh, I wonder if this place I'm in is haunted. Because most of these ghosts had lived very evil lives. I mean, they did horrible things to get in prison in the first place. Were these spirits evil or mean? Did they do mean things?
3: Well, I think, we talk about these people that have done horrible things. And there is that mentality that they can get away with whatever they want to get away with now that they're on the other side, per se. So now you're dealing with a situation where, I think there's a lot of times that these entities have been known to attack people to this day. There's been quite a few attacks, scratches, being pushed, being bitten by things that you just can't explain.
2: We're with Ross Allison and David Weatherly. Their websites are linked up at coasttocoastam.com, and we're talking about their latest book called Haunted Prisons. But they've written a number of other books together, including Haunted Toys that came out in 2017. There was a one called Haunted Ships and Lighthouses that came out in 2018. Haunted Churches came out in 2020. And the Paranormal Files came out in 2019. Pretty prolific, you folks. Pretty prolific indeed. Ross?
1: Don't try.
3: No, sorry. it's been an amazing adventure working with David. One of the things that I've always been pursuing is trying, as he had said, get these stories published because, once we're gone and a lot of these teams are gone, the stories are gone as well. So publishing is forever. But I also really treasure our friendship and the fact that we both have no problem debunking a lot of these stories as well. If there's in our research, we'll come across a lot of these stories that are just fabricated just for the tale of a tale.
2: So you just don't accept every story you hear.
3: No, we'll proudly put it in the book and put the facts straight.
2: Well, that's pretty good. And when we come back after the break, I want to talk about some of these prisons and some of the things you experienced and what's been going on there. Are some of the prisons are shut down, aren't they, David?
1: Oh, yeah, a lot of them are shut down. There are still a few that are active facilities that are haunted. Probably the most famous example of that would be Folsom Prison.

For Dan Galante, Tom Danheiser, Sue Trikas, Lex Lonehood, Sean Latasseur, Alec Fernandez, Tim Banal, Mary Berry, George Knapp, Richard Serrett, and Lisa Garr, I'm George Norrie, somewhere out there on Coast to Coast AM. We'll see you on our next edition. Until then, be safe, everybody.

0: Happy Labor Day. I'm off, but I wanted to dig into the vault and share with you an interview with friend of the show, Douglas Murray. Douglas is a best-selling author, columnist, and the creator of the documentary, Douglas Murray Investigates America's Drug Crisis. He joined me to discuss the fentanyl epidemic, the rise of Trank, and how American cities like Philadelphia and New York have become ground zero in this catastrophe. We dove into the human toll, the failures of policy, and whether securing the border could be a first step towards solving this crisis. Now let's get to Douglas Murray. He is the author of 7 books, including The War on the West. He's a columnist at the New York Post, and as I mentioned, also a documentarian of Douglas Murray Investigates America's Drug Crisis. Hey, Douglas.
1: Hey, Will. Good to be with you again.
0: So I watched your documentary. It's 26 minutes. It's a nice length. It's, man, it's something. I mean, we can talk about it, and statistics are cold. And sometimes even listening to someone's family who has been lost to fentanyl, I don't want to say that it's harder to resonate with that, but when you just see firsthand these people choosing to take drugs like Trank and just watching their own skin eat away from them, it's just... Something to see on your television screen has got to be something to see in person, Douglas.
1: Yes. I mean, I've been looking into this story for about a year or so now. I've always been interested in it because I think that there's something very strange that's happened in America in recent years where we've sort of got used to the idea that, yeah, you know, 107,000 Americans die in a year of overdose deaths. But, you know... Well, what can we do about it? I'm sort of stunned by that. I mean, more than 100,000 of your citizens every year dying from a preventable cause should be something that, you know, is way beyond politics. And yet we instead it's sort of gone the other way. It's accepted like the weather or something. And it's not a natural disaster. It's not inevitable. And the human misery that it causes that I saw and, you know, I've seen a lot of American cities, but I focus obviously on New York and Philadelphia in this documentary and in my recent pieces for the Post. Because partly it's because in a city like, say, San Francisco, the drug problem is sort of relatively spread out. In Philadelphia, it's condensed in particular into this one area known as Kensington Avenue. And it's just the condensed version of the much bigger American drug crisis. And you're right, the scenes that you see there are, I mean, it's it includes injuries and wounds that I haven't seen outside of war zones.
0: And why? So I remember it was, because it's dead. It was a joke mostly of a journalistic institution, Vice. But I do remember Vice doing pieces, and I remember them doing one in Russia on people taking something called Croc. So I think that's where they mixed a lot of like household cleaning products together with some other stuff that gave them a high, and it ate their skin away. And I remember looking at that. I think they became scaly, and then it became abscesses, and they eventually lost limbs. And even then, though, it's like, well, that's Russia. That's far away. You know, there's a different level of, you know, of poverty and maybe even depravity, you know. But this is here. And tell me about Trank. Like, because the images in your documentary, it's the same as what I saw in Russia. Yeah. I mean, it is abscesses and limbs wasting away.
1: Yes, I mean, at least severe necrosis and amputation of limbs or limbs just falling off. Trank is relatively new into the drug supply in the U.S. It's come in the last few years. Philadelphia is a sort of ground zero for it, and it started to spread out from there around parts of the rest of the country as well. It's like fentanyl. It's one of these relatively new things that's come into the drug supply. Some people know that they're taking it. Others don't know. Others don't care, sadly. But yes, I mean, it's the Trank that's leading to the worst wounds, but it's the fentanyl that's leading to the most deaths. And that is, it's simply because it's more widespread at the moment in America. I mean, this is to do with the supply of drugs into America. And I still don't think that enough American parents and indeed their children realize what has actually gone on with the American drug supply in recent years. This is not... experimenting with drugs now is not like it was in the 1960s, where somebody had a few puffs of marijuana and got into the summer of love. This is a drug supply, obviously coming through Mexico, some of it made in Mexico, much of it made in China, synthetic opioids. And what happens is that a drug like fentanyl, which is lethal in the tiniest imaginable quantities, has found its way into the supply of drugs like cocaine in America, into the supplies of heroin. If you're a habitual heroin user, as I discovered, you might be on 10 bags of heroin a day, but the fentanyl will give you a high because the heroin no longer does it. But if you are somebody who is totally unused to the fentanyl and takes a recreational drug, and as I found out, you know, fentanyl has even been found in the weed supply in America. So, and there are people who have died thinking they're going to smoke a joint and the joint has got fentanyl in it, and they... The catastrophic injuries this causes. I mean, somebody who I spoke with, who's a couple whose daughter died of a, this is one of three professionals in New York who died one Friday night a couple of years ago, because the drug dealer, the cocaine supplier in New York to young professionals, was selling cocaine laced with fentanyl, and he'd cut it himself, so he had total responsibility for that. But one of the grieving parents told me that the people who, that when the first responders, the police, went into her apartment, to her and the other people, it was like they'd been shot in the back of the head. The body just collapses. It's unbelievably dangerous what is happening. And as I say, right, until people realize this and that it's really different from anything we've seen before, this is going to just keep rocketing out of control.
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0: follow-up questions. I'm going to do one more on Trank before I get back into fentanyl, because I have a lot of questions about what you said about fentanyl. Tell me the why on Trank real quick. Like, so I think you said in the documentary, it's for large animals, it depresses the central nervous system. So what is that? It's an opioid type effect, and people are choosing to take it, and are they mixing it with something, or they're just getting their hands on this horse cocktail and taking it and watching their skin eat away?
1: They're getting their hands on it. Probably not. I mean, I spoke to one addict who sort of said that it has sort of found its way into the drug supply that he had, and he'd been injecting for about 8 years, I think. He certainly wasn't eager to be taking Trank, but it had ended up in his drug supply. But quite often this seems to happen, like with fentanyl, because the drug that's being cut in to the main drug is cheaper. And I would expect that somewhere back in the line, whoever's cutting the drugs has put in Trank as a relatively cheap substitute for something else, like heroin. But yes, I mean, it's probably...
0: It looks like leprosy.
1: It's like leprosy.
0: It looks like they have leprosy.
1: It's also... it causes this horrific thing, which I saw a lot of in Philadelphia and elsewhere, but particularly in Philly, where people kind of freeze like statues. I mean, there's...
0: Oh, is that what... I see those videos. That they're on Trank, those people?
1: Yeah, a lot of those are on Trank. And they literally just will... stand up, they'll remain standing hunched over and freeze and just be like that for ages. And you discover you discover so many interesting and awful things when looking at this subject. But I mean, one thing I discovered was that I spoke to a local doctor who said, the thing is, the hospitals aren't very keen on bringing these people in, because if we obviously have a duty to revive them, but they can very often get violent with the medical staff because they've interrupted their high. Now, you and I might think, well, what the hell was the enjoyment you were getting from being a frozen statue on a street? But, we're dealing with a real crisis here.
0: In your documentary, you focused on Narcan, and Narcan is now over the counter. That's the reviver, that you can revive someone who's about to die from fentanyl or opioid. But I've had my own conversations with cops who said, you've got to be careful because they wake

0: staggering down the street, and these bizarre movements, as you say, it's like the body in flight. And then he just sort of collapsed down the street and lay there, you know. And one of the sad things about it, a young schoolgirl, a young Black American schoolgirl, walked past, said to me, "Is he dead?" I was just checking that his lips weren't going blue. I said, "I don't think so." And I know she said, "This is effed up. This is effed up." You know, yeah. That was her. This is a schoolgirl. Wow. Like, why is she growing up in a city in which that she's just used to treading over potentially dead bodies?
1: Right. Back to fentanyl. So, you know, the answer is easy, and I think you've already given it to us. I guess the answer is tolerance. But we talk so much about fentanyl and how, like, you know, 1 microgram of fentanyl can kill you. But then you've got in your documentary a guy outside of, by the way, a safe use center, shooting it up himself, fentanyl. He's got a needle, and he's shooting fentanyl into his arm. I'm like, how is he doing that when we hear all these stories of other people who encounter, even cops, you know, some microgram of it and get killed? And I guess the answer is just tolerance.
0: It's a tolerance thing. I discovered that guy in question. Yes, that was just in Washington Heights. He uses heroin, therefore needs, and the heroin that he takes keeps him, I didn't realize this until then, it just keeps you at a level. It doesn't actually give you the high after a certain amount of time. So the high is sought from the fentanyl. Now, he has a particular tolerance for it because he's obviously doing it all the time. And he burned up the fentanyl, shot it up in front of me in the street, which I didn't ask him to do. He just showed me, and there was a cop car just behind us, and you know, there were the lights flashing. I was sort of, you know, couldn't believe it, really. But I also spoke to a dealer in on camera who said to me that the danger with his clients was that if they're taking heroin plus fentanyl and they go into prison for some other offense, or sometimes a drug-related offense, not often it seems, the danger point is when they come out, because they're immediately trying to go on what they had before. Whereas in fact, if they've had any withdrawal in prison, which they're likely to have done, their tolerance for the fentanyl has gone back down. So he said actually quite often what happens is people come out of prison, they take what they were taking before and they die. So
1: I've heard that about rehab as well.
0: Tolerance thing.
1: Yeah. People that go to rehab don't realize their tolerance has been totally adjusted. Do what they did before they went into rehab and die. So Douglas, you and I've had conversations about, you know, Israel, Ukraine. I've always made this argument. I don't think we've ever talked about this in particular, specifically in Iran. And I'm going to tie this into drug dealers, but like, I've always seen Iran, Douglas, as a rational actor, meaning, yeah, they have a dystopian, you know, or in their minds, utopian worldview of total Islamic domination. But in pursuit of that irrational goal, they will make rational choices, meaning self-preservation, survival. That's the most, ultimately, at the base, that is the most rational human motivation. Like, if we all understand that everybody on the same page wants to continue to survive, we can at least move forward with some rational steps. That's the hard thing about a suicide bomber. Can't do anything about that guy. He's off the reservation when it comes to reason. The drug dealer is a rational actor. Like, he doesn't want to get busted. He doesn't want to lose his clientele to death. So I've always been curious. You even have that drug dealer who cut his coke with fentanyl. And shocking moment, he's got a text to another dealer saying, "Hey, give this to some girls and see what happens." It's an irrational act. Now, maybe he's a moron, right? Let's take a quick break, but continue this conversation on Will Kane Country.
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0: Welcome back to Will Kane Country. I would think that drug dealers, Douglas, wouldn't want to be poisoning their clientele. I would think they wouldn't want to be giving people who don't want fentanyl, fentanyl, because they either risk arrest or death. And so I've never been able to figure out why fentanyl is in things where the client doesn't want it to be fentanyl.
1: So quite often it's simply that the drugs are mixed in, you know, a laboratory, if you want to call it that, in Mexico, and that the standards of hygiene and separation of powers isn't exactly what it could be in a Mexican drug lab, who'd have thought. So a lot of it is going to be at that point in the supply. The dealer who you refer to there, who killed the three people in New York, it was found guilty of their deaths and sentenced to prison. What he did is that it seemed clear that he knew that he had what he called strong staff. And then when he didn't hear from the three people he'd sold to that evening, he tried to sell it on to another dealer. He was completely culpable. But you're right that that's relatively unusual. And dealers that I spoke to said that, well, you know, I wouldn't do that. Why would I cut other drugs in? I want the client to remain hooked. I want their business.
0: Right.
1: But I think what people have to realize is simply, you know, maybe you'll get a dealer like that. Maybe you'll get one like the one who was going around Manhattan selling fentanyl-laced cocaine. The whole thing has become such a deadly gamble. And you could say, well, it always was. And that's true to some extent, but not like this. And so, you know, I said in my series of pieces in the Post about this whole crisis that the reason why I wanted to start in Philly and end with that particular story of the three New York professionals was, I don't think this is Americans. Don't think this is other people problem. Don't think this is like lower class, working class, you know, people whose lives aren't in order or anything. No, it may not affect you, but the likelihood it'll affect somebody you know or somebody you love has become very, very high in America. We have a postal service that one dealer said to me is the best and biggest drug supply operation in the U.S. So it's not just big towns, it's small towns, it's everywhere. And this isn't another people problem.
0: Let's take a quick break, but continue this conversation on Will Kane Country.
2: 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Will Kane Country.
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0: to Will Cain Country. I can't say that I've had, like, anybody in my family or even maybe a one degree of separation to my family who has died of fentanyl, but I think 2 to 3 degrees of separation, the answer is definitely yes. I know this family who sent their kid to college, he bought an Adderall online, dead.
1: Right.
0: I know this family who went to college, bought this Xanax online, fentanyl, dead. Those stories, and we're not talking about the ones that are on the news or the ones that you hear at the the barbecue. You know, those stories are definitely around. I mean, they're I pray it doesn't touch much closer. But that's the one thing I tell my boys. Do not take pills, any kind of pill. You don't. And by the way, you know, I don't want my boys doing anything, right? I have not heard anecdotally the story of the of weed that you talk about. I haven't heard that one. The story in your documentary is cocaine. I've heard about the pills. But if it's getting in everything, you know, I mean, I got to be honest. I even watched a documentary. I was like, I'm addicted to Zyn. Now, it's a regulated over-the-counter product. That's the nicotine pouches. I'm like, what do I know about what's in it? You know, I mean, everything you're taking at some point, it just gets terrifying.
1: Well, yeah, I mean, the reality of that, at least, you're buying it from a regulated source.
0: Yeah,
1: you know, I mean, the tragedy of the kind of, and I've heard even more since the documentary came out. I've heard from a lot of families across America. And one of the ones that is what you just referred to, which is somebody buying pills in Mexico, for instance, thinking that they are Xanax, and they turn out to have fentanyl. It happened again just a couple of weeks ago. A young college guy went to Mexico on a holiday with his friends and bought something he thought was you know, just going to be a downer, and it killed him. So. You know, I just
0: think in Mexico, those look like pharmacies too. I've been to those.
1: Exactly.
0: They look like pharmacies. Like, you walk up, you're like, this looks professional, you know?
1: Yeah. And sometimes there's even a person in a white coat. You just don't know what it is actually they're selling you. And I just think there's, I'm glad you said that about your kids, because I think one of the things that American parents are going to have to realize is that, you know, this is different. The whole society, in a way, we need to update our software, our mental software, about how we approach this whole issue. And it's such a difficult issue that it's not something I'm particularly dogmatic about. I just say that, you know, that there are some people who think the solution is to make safe use sites or make sure the drug supply is tested more, or there are places for safe injection and so on. And I think that solves a bit of the problem. It doesn't solve the addiction problem. It arguably ignites that. It could help solve the fentanyl poisoning problem. But this is just vast, Will. I mean, as you know, this is just a vast story.
0: And I came away from your documentary.
1: Going through it. You know, I was in Australia recently, and Australia has lots of problems, but it doesn't have this problem.
0: Oh, it doesn't?
1: Well, I mean, no one has the epidemic problem like America. I mean, fentanyl has found its way into other markets. It has cropped up in Scotland. It has cropped up in a lot of countries. But I'm saying that the phenomenon of, like, just accepting that your major cities will have people shooting up on the streets. Almost every other country in the developed world, every country has a drug problem, every country. But if you want to go to, like, find the drug problem in Glasgow, you will have to go and find it, and it's mainly going to be in, like, private houses and so on. But the idea that your streets will be covered with it. And I had some friends visiting in New York a little while ago. And, you know, first morning they're staying with me, we walk out, and a guy coming into my building says, I wouldn't go out right now. I said, well, why? He said, the guy's just shot up there and he's staggering around. Sure enough, outside my building in New York, the guy's staggering around with a needle. These friends in the UK were like, what? I mean, like, that's normal. I say, yeah, that's kind of normal in New York. Yeah, there's a guy shooting up heroin in his arm and staggering around the street. Yeah, that's kind of normal. But other people don't think it's normal. They just don't.
0: Right. No, and I got to be honest. I'll be honest. I don't see that a lot in New York. You know, I spend 2 or 3 days a week in New York. I'm in Midtown and the Upper West Side mostly, but I don't see that. I'm not rebutting that it exists. I just, you know, your documentary was a little depressing. Well, as it would be.
1: I love to do a comedy on this subject.
0: Yeah. Well, like you said, like, you don't provide us at the end a solution. And no. I think it's because one doesn't exist, you know? I mean, the easy answer is do the minimum. The minimum would be secure the border best possible. That's not going to solve it all, right? But it certainly hurts it that the border's wide open.
1: It is the minimum. Well, I mean, it just is. Everything has to start from there. It's like, how is it that synthetic Chinese opioids have ravaged America? They've got in. And yeah, it doesn't solve everything. But securing the border should not be such... I also can't understand why it's a partisan issue. Why can't people just agree that if there was a way to save 100,000 Americans every year, this is a good thing to do? And it would be very, very much easier to save those lives if you simply secured the border.
0: Let's take a quick break, but continue this conversation on Will Cain Country.
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0: Welcome back to Will Cain Country. So you just a couple more questions here, Douglas. So you talk about securing the border, you talk about drug enforcement, you talk about laws, you talk about those safe use, you know, logistical areas. You've got that lady who's very good hearted in the documentary, who's trying to help people who are in this situation. And she's basically like, you know, she kind of makes the argument for legalization. She says, you go to a bar, you know, you're not going to buy moonshine and go blind. You know, we should do the same thing with drugs, where, you know, at least we can ensure some level of safety, I guess, and regulation to it. Yeah. I don't know where you are on that. And even as we're talking about, like, I do wonder, again, I don't know about marijuana being poisoned with fentanyl. I haven't heard that story, but I do wonder, like, well, if that happens, is it happening in New Mexico and Colorado at the, you know, the legalized weed stores, or is that a protection mechanism? Right. I'm like you. I'm not dogmatic. I want to secure the border. I do think drugs should be illegal, but I'm not convinced that either of those positions solve this issue.
1: No, I mean, there are people who simply say, well, we, you know, the war on drugs has failed, therefore let's legalize. Other people say we haven't really tried the war on drugs. Again, I mean, I would just go back to this point that this is different. This is different from previous drug issues. The problem with the idea of legalizing it, as I see it, is that you have this really big problem, which is in the end, it's not like going to a bar. You know, you can go to a bar,
0: right?
1: Never drunk rum before. You'll order your rum. It won't be moonshine. And if you order a lot of rum, you might have a sore head the next day. But it's not likely you're going to die. The drugs we're talking about, I mean, whether heroin or, you know, the other drugs that seem to be the major problems, various opioids, these are, like, they get you a lot further, a lot faster than any of the things we have that are legal in society at the moment. It's nothing like tobacco use. It's nothing like the use of alcohol. So I find that the idea that you would have these incredibly addictive and lethal drugs sort of tested for that they don't have the ultimate lethality in them of something cut into them, I think would be to introduce an even wilder Wild West into the American drug market. And I don't think it's one that society could actually live with. I think it would cause a kind of complete breakdown. You know, because you've got to remember, a lot of people, they start off by just experimenting. But you can experiment with alcohol, and, you know, a lot of people have tricky relationships with alcohol throughout their whole life. But it has nothing like the potency of what we're talking about, the drugs. And, you know, we've seen it in recent years with, of course, the legal opioids that have been available on the American drug market, and the horrors that unleashed across America in terms of addiction. So I don't think that's a good route. And, you know, I have sympathy with the people who say, look, maybe we never will win this war. Probably it's not a winnable war, but it's a war worth waging anyway. I would simply say the most desirable thing is to get it off the streets. That is just basic, you know, it's right to think about the rights of addicts and homeless people and others, but it's also necessary to think of the rights of a population. And if you get a safe use site, yeah, like the one in Washington Heights, go up near your home, around a 10-block radius from that site, there will be needles everywhere. And residents up in Washington Heights have all testified to this, that since the safe use site opened, everywhere around it has gone down. Of course. So I'd say, yeah, think of the rights of these residents.
0: It's almost like, did you ever watch The Wire? Like, create Hamsterdam?
1: Of course.
0: That's what he did.
1: Yeah.
0: He's like, can't solve it, so we're just going to shove it over here into this one area of the city, and let them have at it, whatever happens in that area of the city. It's also hard to find that legalization line like you're talking about. I think you're right. I was just in my head thinking maybe the line is something like you can, I you know, I drink off and on. I think I have a healthy relationship with alcohol. I probably, like anything else, would like to drink more or less because it's, I know inherently it's not good for me. But you know people who have, how about this, a not unhealthy relationship with alcohol. You could say the same thing about tobacco.
1: Yes.
0: Maybe you can make that same argument for marijuana. You can't come up with people that have a healthy relationship with heroin, I think, unless I'm open to the rebuttal of that in case somebody knows. But, like, you know, we all know alcoholics. We all know people dying from emphysema, but we also know people who have a social drink and they have a healthy relationship with the vice. You can't find that when it comes to the drugs that we're talking about.
1: No, because you, for obvious reasons, I mean, one is, again, is the just magnificently addictive quality of it. I mean, you know, there are certain drugs where users will tell you they tried it for the first time and they thought, oh, this is good. This is my drug. And, you know, apart from anything else, you become, you know, I mean, to riff off what you were just saying, I mean, you know, we've all heard the phrase like functioning alcoholic. There is no such thing as a functioning heroin user. There's not a functioning injector of hardcore drugs. By nature, it will take over their life. And again, on the toxicity thing, I mean, there's other drugs I didn't have time to go into in this documentary, but other drugs that are sort of seen as being party drugs, where again, because the strength has upped, it used to be like, you know, 18 months from getting onto the drug to like the bottom falling out of your life, which means, you know, you lose all your friends, you lose your partner, probably you'll and you'll lose your house and your job. Now the strength of some of these drugs, it means basically your life falls apart within a couple of months. And
0: jeez,
1: you know, that's not enough time to calibrate, really. That's, you know, like people say, oh, I needed to hit rock bottom. I go, you didn't need your life to hit rock bottom that fast and at a young age very often. So,
0: I'm sorry to interrupt. Go ahead.
1: No, I'm saying, so, I mean, this is another example of, like, we have to be wiser to this. Parents have to be wiser to this. Kids have to be wiser to it. That we're dealing in a totally different market now.
0: Streets of Kiev, for sure, and various parts of Ukraine, West Bank, Israel. Where does Kensington and Philadelphia or Washington Heights late at night rank on your "I don't feel so safe where I am right now" scale?
1: Quite high, actually. Quite high. I mean, I've been in
0: plenty
1: of war zones, and one of the things about war zones is that you kind of always, well, at least my view is always, I take the view on rockets and things, which is that it's just a roulette. It may land on you, it may not. But there's a sort of, you know, fatalism about it.
0: Appreciate you jumping on with us today, because I, after seeing it, I really want to talk about it. Thanks, Douglas.
1: No, it's a great pleasure. Great to see you, Will. Take care.
0: There you go. I hope you enjoyed that conversation with Douglas Murray. We hope you will download Will Cain Country at Spotify or Apple, and I will see you again next time.
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10: A new threat. I'm Sue Guzman, Fox News, and Tehran is vowing a more threatening military stance in the Strait of Hormuz.
11: Iran says it's going to create an exclusion zone in the Strait of Hormuz. They want to control what ships enter and leave the strait. Here's the head of Iran's National Security Council.
12: Any ship that enters this area with the intention of passing through the Strait of Hormuz and is identified will be placed in our sanctions list.
11: This move by Iran comes after the U.S. hit three Iranian oil tankers on Saturday. The U.S. attacks were in response, retaliation for an Iranian attack. Iran tried to hit two U.S. warships in the region. While that attack failed with ballistic missiles, many saw it as a dangerous escalation because it was not commercial shipping being targeted, but U.S. warships.
10: Fox's Steve Harrigan reporting. Meantime, authorities say a wave of attacks by the Iranian-backed Houthis in Saudi Arabia has left 73 civilians wounded. Spokesman for the Saudi-led coalition fighting in Yemen said the rebels have targeted the civilian and economic facilities in several Saudi cities, adding that the coalition will take all, quote, necessary operational measures to deter the terrorist Houthi militia. Israel launching more airstrikes in southern Lebanon, this time targeting Iranian-backed militants.
9: Israeli airstrikes have resulted in at least 27 people being killed over the last few days, according to Lebanese officials. During the strikes, the Israeli military also seized a ridge known as Ali al-Tahar, which sits over a large underground Hezbollah base, 6 miles from Lebanon's southern border. And Israeli officials say it must be held as Hezbollah continues to launch attacks from the area. While Lebanese officials agreed to a ceasefire with Israel in June, Hezbollah is a terrorist group separate from the Lebanese government and was not involved in that deal. Lebanon's president blames Israel for this escalation. Israel says its forces will remain inside Lebanon in a security zone until Hezbollah is totally disarmed. Jessica Rosenthal, Fox News.
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10: Canada's tariffs against the United States now in effect.
24: The move follows a breakdown in trade talks, escalating tensions with the U.S.'s largest trading partner. President Trump showing no sign of letting up, taking on Canada's premier business jet giant, Bombardier, posting, quote, "No more selling Bombardier in the United States. Their products aren't good enough. Over 50% of their revenue comes from the United States. They live off American buyers, American companies, American airports, and American service."
10: Fox's Lucas Tomlinson. Missouri redistricting fight hitting the U.S. Supreme Court.
25: Missouri Republicans are urging the U.S. Supreme Court to allow newly drawn congressional districts to go forward, while opponents are arguing to keep the map on hold. Emergency filings over the weekend come as a deadline to send mail-in ballots to military and overseas voters is set for September 19th. Missouri Supreme Court blocked the Republican-drawn map and instead ordered a voter referendum on the proposal. The proposed map would give Republicans an advantage in 7 of the state's 8 congressional districts. In Washington, Jared Halpern, Fox News.
10: Hawaii bracing for Hurricane Lowell.
26: We are very concerned now because the track has shifted a little to the right, to the east. So that puts us now in a hurricane warning here on Kauai and Niihau. And that means we could get hurricane force wind gust up here of 75 miles an hour. We're going to get blasted here later tonight. Satellite presentation, it is slowly weakening now down to 115, low end Cat 3, expected to come by here as a Cat 2, but still with enough ferocity that we get those winds and certainly rainfall totals on the mountaintops will end up being 12 to 15 inches. Also, the surge, they increased the surge forecast 2 to 4 feet. Everybody is waiting for it. They're preparing, and it still doesn't look like it's going to make landfall or be a direct hit.
10: Fox Weather's Mike Seidel saying that he's also warning folks on the

0: 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Just the cheeseburgers and Liberty fries. 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
1: Women's rights activist Gloria Steinem died this week, reportedly of a heart attack after seeing Sydney Sweeney's latest jeans ad. Hi, everybody. I'm Kenny Webster. Thanks for turning on the radio. Full house this afternoon. Alexander Hale is going to be here. He's running for Congress against Lizzie Fletcher. He'll be in studio. He's hanging out in the green room right now, drinking coffee, pacing around. Stick around for that. Also coming up in a little bit, comedian Jesse Payton is going to be here, and at Steve Loves Ammo. We start the show off with this today. The breaking news is the jury couldn't agree that strangling three kids with exercise bands is murder. So Judge William Sullivan just declared a mistrial in the Lindsey Clancy case after 6 weeks of testimony, more than 80 witnesses, 300 exhibits, and a jury that spent days announcing it was hopelessly stuck. The whole expensive televised culture war circus ended without a verdict. Clancy goes back to the psychiatric hospital. Prosecutors get to decide whether they want to do this all over again. The three dead children are still dead. The defense attorney, Kevin Reddington, did not want this outcome. He thought he was winning. Reports from the courtroom had apparently a split looking at 11-1. The lone holdout was supposedly a man who apparently still believed the judge's instructions on reasonable doubt applied to the woman who basically killed her own child, admits to killing her own children. Kevin Reddington, the defense attorney, is this old man that looks like a Keebler elf, and weirdly, he has become something of a sex symbol to feminists. He wanted the juror tossed so the other 11 could finish the job. The judge declined to play that game. Then the jury stayed deadlocked. It was a mistrial. The defense attorney had already told reporters he kicked the case's ass and would rather keep going than start over. He didn't get that vote. This is the case that turned a basement in Duxbury, Massachusetts, into a national Rorschach test. And that's exactly what this has become. Lindsey Clancy, a former labor and delivery nurse, somebody that should know an awful lot about postpartum depression, sent her husband out for takeout and a trip to the pharmacy, and while he was gone, she murdered their kids, a 5-year-old named Cora, a 3-year-old named Dawson, and an 8-month-old named Callan. Took them into the basement and strangled them to death. Then she cut herself and jumped out a second-story window. She lived, unfortunately. It's a hung jury. Sad that she's not hung. The kids did not live. She does not deny doing it. Her lawyers say postpartum psychosis made her criminally responsible, or not responsible. Prosecutors say she planned it. Certainly seems that way. She timed it. She knew exactly what she was doing. A trained nurse who could not quite finish suicide part of the plan is supposed to have been so far gone she didn't know murder was wrong. She acted normally while arranging the killings, talked to her husband on the phone in the middle of it, still managed to look like someone who understood cause and effect. This is not a blackout. This is a woman who wanted the house empty. The public reaction to all of this has been more instructive than the evidence. A certain class of online mother and professional empath decided Clancy's the victim. They say the system failed her. The medications failed her. Society failed her. The three small bodies in the basement are treated like unfortunate side effects of inadequate maternal mental health funding. Guys, she had plenty of mental health treatment. These same people can usually find time to mourn every other category of victim except the ones killed by someone who looks like them. They will protest for the latest cause, the latest criminal, while the names of actual children murdered by strangers or illegal immigrants get a fraction of the airtime. It is a peculiar form of solidarity. The kids are dead, but the mother needs a hug. The American legal system is what happens when you let lawyers design a machine for producing more lawyers. This trial was that machine running at full speed. Competing psychiatrists, competing theories of the mind, a judge issuing dynamite charges to a jury that kept sending notes saying it could not decide whether a woman who researched the timing, isolated the victims, and executed them in sequence was legally insane. The law demands certainty. Psychiatry offers a buffet of possibilities. 12 people sat in a room trying to turn that buffet into a unanimous verdict. 11 of them apparently decided the buffet looked pretty good. One man did not. Now, to be clear, a mistrial is not an acquittal. It is not mercy. It is the system admitting it cannot close the sale this time. Plymouth County District Attorney Timothy Cruz is not famous for dropping cases. There will almost certainly be another trial, another 6 weeks, another round of experts explaining why a woman who could still operate a phone and an exercise band somehow could not form criminal intent. In the meantime, Lancey remains committed. The children remain gone. The online chorus will keep insisting this is about postpartum care and not about three kids who were alive in the morning and dead by dinner. We have reached the point where a jury can look at an exercise band mark on a toddler's throat and still need extreme time to decide if that counts. When the facts are this simple and the verdict is this elusive, the problem is no longer the evidence. It is the audience. The judge did what judges do when 12 people cannot agree that killing your children is a crime. He sent everyone home. The rest of us get to live with the fact that in 2026, that was the controversial part.
2: If I were you, I'd stay put. Kenny will be right back with more of what you came for. Fart jokes.
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1: The Fox Business Channel is cutting ties with longtime anchor Maria Bartiromo. On the bright side, I guess after 12 years of reporting unemployment statistics, she finally gets to be part of it. So there's that. Speaking of getting a new job, ladies and gentlemen, meet Alexander Hale. He is a fourth-generation Houstonian, a devout Christian. He was homeschooled until Baylor handed him a full ride, and he responded by collecting majors like Democrats Collect Identities, finance, political science, philosophy, cardio, kickboxing. That's not true. Plus the great texts so he could actually read the dead white guys instead of burning them. Imagine that. He actually read books in college. Do people even do that anymore? He interned at AEI and came home to the energy business instead of staying in D.C. to write white papers about why oil is a hate crime. He's the Republican nominee in Texas 07. It's my district right here in this part of the city. The left treats... The left treats that district like a climate seminar with a fentanyl problem. If Congress is still a parliament of whores, Alex is a rare guy who thinks the Constitution is more than a suggestion. Alex, welcome to the show, my brother. You and I have known each other from the internet for a while, but it's the first time you've been on the show. Have you ever called in?
19: No, I haven't called in. Kenny, it's great to be here. Glad to finally be on the show.
1: You look really young.
19: You know, I'm 27. I'm about to be 28 on Sunday.
1: You look like
19: birthday
1: you're
19: coming up.
1: You look like you're some rookie congressman's comm director.
19: Gosh, you know what? We've got so many old geriatric people in Congress. I think it's time we get some fresh blood in there.
1: Technically, you're not even a millennial. You're a zoomer, right?
19: No, I'm a zoomer. You're right on the edge.
1: You're an elder zoomer. I'm an elder millennial.
19: Okay, okay.
1: So I could tell you anything you want to know about escrow accounts and divorce. Go ahead. whatever you want to learn. Are you married yet? Do you have kids?
19: Not married, no kids. But certainly trying to build a future here in City 7 that my future family and kids will enjoy. I mean, like you said, this district is kind of a mess, and it's been that way for years.
1: Does the Lindsey Clancy trial make you think having a family is going to be more complicated than you realized?
19: Gosh, I am saying my prayers about my future bride out there after watching that trial.
1: Most people your age, Alex Hale, if you just turn it on the radio, Alexander Hale, follow him on X. Most people your age are either posting about late-stage capitalism, I hate that phrase, or they're running for student government so they can ban plastic straws. You looked at Lizzie Fletcher's district and you said, I'll take the harder job here. What possessed you? Do you live in this part of the city?
19: I do. I live in the Heights. And really what possessed me, I mean, look, when I was in D.C., when I interned for AEI, I also interned for Senator Ben Sasse, I saw why things didn't get done.
1: Yeah.
19: I saw the gridlock. I saw the mess. And I thought, I don't want to do that. Like you said, I don't want to write white papers. I want to go back to the city. So I came back, and last fall, you know, Charlie Kirk gets murdered.
1: We're coming up on the anniversary
19: right,
1: of that. And
19: right.
1: They're going to have the far leftists are going to have Kirkiversary parties.
19: Yeah, yeah.
1: Where they're going to play Duck, Duck, Stab. What does that make you think?
19: I mean, it's just a mockery of someone who, regardless of your politics, he was a young person who said, I'm going to make a difference, and I'm actually going to talk policy and try and get younger people involved. And that's what we need. We've got too many young people checking out, saying, I don't want to be involved. I've given up on the system. And we're seeing people go super left towards socialism instead of actually saying, let's take the system that brought more people out of poverty over the 250 years. Let's take this system. Let's make it better. Let's actually get our hands dirty and do something about it. And when I looked at Fletcher, I looked at her time in Congress. I saw that over 8 years, she's passed two bills, three pages total. One was to rename a post office. The other was to bring a little bit of hazard mitigation money back to the district, but it's expired. And I thought, she doesn't do anything. And what you need is someone that knows public and private sector, has both that experience and that know-how to actually get stuff done.
1: Yeah, but without a post office named after Sacagawea, I mean, well, what is America, you know?
19: Yeah, it's amazing to look at her and how little she's done. And she's been in for 8 years. She's representing the third largest city in the United States of America.
1: Yeah.
19: She's been in for 8 years, nothing to show for it.
1: Houston is not on the Rio Grande, and we still have the biggest trafficking problem in the country. Mm-hmm. Fentanyl issues, ER bills, and jail costs. Lizzie talks comprehensive reform and pathway. What did she actually close? Nothing.
19: Nothing. And you know what? Lizzie loves. What's amazing is you look at what Lizzie puts out.

0: This is their position on people that work in oil and gas.
1: You know, we all know that Texas has been a leader in oil and gas, but in many ways, that's like being the leader in cassette tapes in the 1980s. That industry is not going to last. And if we want to ensure we have an economy that's going to work for our children and our children's children, we got to be ahead of the curve.
0: Okay, so Fletcher is telling people she saved the methane fee from getting worse. That's kind of like bragging that you negotiated the hangman's knot. What bill did she kill that would have put a refinery worker on an unemployment line? I mean, the woman's not really doing anything to help people right now.
2: You're exactly right. And so that's why, I mean, again, you look at this district, and if you live in this district, this is what I'm saying to you. You've had a representative who's in the seat who doesn't support the lifeblood of Houston's economy. I mean, what are we doing here? I'm an energy and chemicals consultant. I know these businesses. I've grown up in oil and gas, and I just cannot believe that we've sat idly by and let someone who's far from pro-energy sit in the seat. What are we doing?
0: Alexander Hale is his name. Hale for Texas. You can find him on X. He is the nominee for the Republican Party. Follow him today. If you can make your way over to halefortexas.com, throw this guy a little bit of your support. I'm giving him my full endorsement. I would love to see Alex become the representative for this part of the country. He's running against a progressive, so-called a Marxist who pretends to be a moderate. Yep. Alex, I appreciate you for your time today, my brother.
2: Kenny, thank you so much. This was fun.
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0: 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Jesse Payton, rear yourself in there. Downloads of MapQuest have surged since they refused to change the name of Lake Ontario to Lake America. If you've forgotten where to find MapQuest, you can always ask Jeeves.
1: Oh, man. Who's still using MapQuest?
0: Apparently, that was what we all thought. MapQuest not only still exists, they have a Twitter account. Mm-hmm. Or X. Sorry, X. I dead named him. Sorry.
2: Thank you.
0: Sorry.
2: Okay.
0: Steve, for the record, thanks for tuning in, everybody. It's Friday. Doesn't matter what day it is, but we're here right now.
1: It's today.
0: It's today. Thank you. Steve Loves Ammo is here.
3: What's up, y'all?
0: Comedian Jesse Payton here. Jesse, who's your guest right now?
4: My good buddy, hilarious guy, very clean comic who never cusses, Jordan Cavarubio.
0: Some of you may remember him from previous broadcasts. And you think he swore a lot, but that was just his evil doppelganger.
4: Yeah, if you didn't like that, you could file a complaint at DannyGuerrero.gov. That's another comedian friend of ours.
0: Jordan, you must have a lot of kids, I'm guessing, right?
5: No. What makes you think that?
0: Well, you know, you're Hispanic, I'm a racist. It just seemed to make sense to me. You're a great stand-up comedian. You're a very good comedy writer. Where do you get your inspiration from?
5: My family.
0: Yeah.
5: My family is crazy, man. My family is crazy. They're a pretty typical Hispanic family. Lots of kids, lots of jail, lots of crazy people.
0: Have you ever been arrested?
5: No, never. Surprising. I think my dad's very disappointed.
4: That's why he calls you gay.
5: Yeah.
4: He's like, you're not even mine.
5: You've never even been in jail, fool. What do you know about it, fool?
1: That's hilarious.
0: He must be very upset about that. My dad was always disappointed that I didn't go into financial advising. I chose to do this instead.
4: Jordan's crazy. Jordan's Hispanic with no kids and no criminal background.
0: That is weird.
4: Bro, you know what we call that here? White.
5: Yeah. Need it Americanized, bro.
4: Right, yeah.
0: And at Steve Loves Ammo in the building right now. Steve, you have your finger on the pulse of what is happening in the world of news.
3: I have my finger on something.
0: Yeah, what is going on with you lately?
3: Oh, not much, man. Just trying to promote my social medias. And I do this full-time, been doing it full-time for about a year and a half now, and just loving it.
0: Well, that's fantastic. Yeah. What's your favorite thing about what you do?
3: Doing what I want to do.
4: With his finger on his free time.
3: On the pulse.
0: Yeah.
3: Just do what I want.
0: Well, we love hearing that, my man. Steve, have you heard about this yet today? The author of Rich Dad, Poor Dad. Did you ever read the book?
3: No.
0: They sold 40 million copies of this book. It was written by this, he was a very rich man. I'm kind of spoiling the lead here. I've got a picture of him up on the screen here. We're live streaming on social media as we're on the radio today, everybody. This handsome face we're looking at right now is Robert Kiyosaki, whose 1997 book sold 44 million copies, teaching the masses how to escape the race, the rat race, build wealth, and stop being financial peasants. And he made a lot of money, sold 44 million books. And today the news is that Rich Dad, Poor Dad author is $1.2 billion in debt. That's a lot of in debt.
3: Yeah.
0: Could you imagine? If he was half that much in debt, you'd still have more money than him, I'm guessing.
3: Correct. He's just emphasizing the poor dad portion.
0: Into the mic.
3: I'm in the mic.
0: No, when you turn your head away, you can't hear what you're saying.
3: At the screen.
0: I get that.
3: Yeah, he's just emphasizing.
0: You can move the mic around to talk. I'm not mad at you, Steve. You're very good at what you do. I'm grateful to have you here. It turns out the problem had a lot to do with his ex-wife and his business partner. You're not going to believe this. He's $1.2 billion in debt because of a woman.
4: That's crazy. So if he gets divorced, is she $600 million in debt? Hey, look, you get half.
3: Yeah.
0: Well, of
3: this
0: course.
3: Is the perfect opportunity.
4: Yes, I would leave her then.
0: According to the report here, only about $30 to $60 million of that debt is actually his debt, which is still so much debt that you wonder how he doesn't kill himself. But even still, boy, how does that happen? He was famous for telling people your house is not an asset, it's a liability. Assets put money in your pocket, liabilities take it out. There's no good debt, there's no bad debt. Bad debt, there's good debt and bad debt. Bad debt buys toys and vacation, Jesse. But who owns what? A Maserati that says no kids on the license plate? Good debt buys income-producing assets like rental properties, which hypothetically is how he got in this trouble. Now he's billions in debt. The rich don't work for money. They make money work for them is what he wrote. Don't just park your money in your 401k, he says. He's kind of following his own guidelines here, but that's how he got $1 billion in debt. Steve, what do you learn from this?
3: I don't know. I think he needs to write a sequel.
4: Right. Yeah, the sequel's going to be Live Squatter, Dead Squatter.
0: The sequel's going to be called Poor Dad, I think. Right. What else would you call that book? What's the best advice you ever got from your dad, Steve?
3: To never trust a socialist, even if she has big breasts.
0: And what about you, Jesse? What's the best advice you ever got from your mom's boyfriend?
4: My mom's boyfriend reminds me of the principal on Forrest Gump. Your mama sure does care about your schooling, boy.
0: Jordan, you do a lot of bits on your family and stuff. Your dad must have given you some wild advice over the years.
5: Yeah, he said to get a vasectomy and not have kids.
0: Smart.
3: Did he tell you this over a TDCJ phone call?
5: Yeah, he told me that the day I turned 18, and he said, I will take you and I'll pay for your vasectomy today. And I was like, I don't know how much sex you think I'm having, but I appreciate it. Thanks, bro.
4: That's hilarious.
0: It's kind of amazing your dad didn't want grandkids. Your siblings must have children, I'm guessing.
5: Not yet. Actually, yeah, my step siblings do have children. I have a couple nieces and nephews. They're cool. They've definitely followed the more, you know, traditional get married, have kids and all that stuff. But
0: yeah,
5: I wonder how do you get to 1.2 billion in debt? Like, okay. At some point, like 1.1, you're not like, all right, we're not going to.
0: Rental properties is what it said. They don't really go into the weeds here in the report, but I guess him and his ex-wife bought a lot of rental properties. And at some point, you know, the rental property, you rent out property, Jesse.
4: The debt has to be like Trump's debt, where it was just asset value fluctuation, where the value of your houses go down. You buy a house, you know, for $200,000, and then the next month it's worth $150K, and then you've lost that. So it's just an asset thing.
0: You knew that and the defense attorney's name without looking it up. How'd you learn all this?
4: I spent a lot of time in prison. That's
0: a lot of time to read in there. All right, well, parents sometimes create kids that they're not proud of. I think we all know that's probably true. And there is a story today out of Canada that involves Pete Hegseth. Let me see if I can find. There's no way I could tell you about this without finding the photo of him. Hold on, I got it right here.
4: I love how when you said that there's parents disappointed in their kids, Jordan grabbed the mic like this was a segue for him again. Speaking of parents who are disappointed in their children, Jordan like grabs the mic and leads in like, all right, this is a Jordan question.
5: I was ready.
0: Steve, I'm gonna climb out on a limb here and guess Steve knows about this news story before I even explain it. Defense War Secretary Pete Hegseth posted a photo of two teenage female Canadian cadets. Apparently these two girls are underage, we're told. And I didn't add Shrek to the picture.
4: Which one's Shrek?
0: For those on the radio that can't see what we're laughing at, it's two chubby white girls dressed like Canadian military members. And, well, Steve, you were in the military. Now Daily Beast has come out and reported, hang on, there's a headline here. Hegseth posts vile attack on women as Pentagon collapses around him. What is your take on this, Pete?
3: I'm just looking at this photo and just admiring Canada's tank division.
0: Yes. Yeah. She's a big girl. She really is. You know what's weird about that? I've been to Canada. The food isn't very good. You don't get that fat from eating poutine? Is that what they call it? It's French fries and gravy.
4: This is a Girl Scout who got high on her own supply. Yeah. Guess who sold and ate all of her cookies? She didn't have Thin Mints. She had Thick Mints.
3: But she's also $1.5 billion in debt, too.
0: All right. Jeez. So the question is, we're in a trade war with Canada right now. Pete Hegseth, his whole shtick, his ethos is strong military, men who actually exercise, healthier military, you know, rigorous training courses.
3: Testosterone checks yearly for men.
0: Did he do anything wrong by calling attention to the fact that this is what people in the team, they're cadets. I don't know how much of the military they are. It's like pre-military.
4: Well, our black troops are going to love them.
0: For those that aren't seeing what we're looking at, there's an unfair stereotype that black men like fat white girls, and apparently that's what the photo is of here. Jordan, do you have any insight into this?
5: Honestly, no. I just can't believe that this is where we're headed. This is Canada.
0: Right.
5: I'm not even worried about it anymore. No, that's them.
3: Texas has a higher GDP than the entire country of Canada, so
0: yeah,
3: not worried.
5: Just, right.
0: And she has a higher, what's it called? BMT or BLT?
4: BMI. That's it. She has a higher BLM.
2: BLT, one of those things.
0: Her BLT, her BMI, and her BLM are all off the charts.
2: That was a great write
4: that
2: down.
4: Clip that.
3: Yes.
0: Thank you. I like, we don't fat shame on this radio. We fat celebrate is what we do here. Pete's right, though. You want your military to be made up of people that are actually strong. There's another video today involving Canada where they showed images of the Canadian Parliament. They're very upset because we're in a trade war with them. And one of the things you immediately notice when you look at photos of the Canadian Parliament this week debating the tariff war with Trump is there's like a Sikh and a Muslim and an Indian guy and a woman from Bangladesh. It's like I always think of Canadians as being pale-faced hockey fans, but I guess that's the old Canada, huh, Steve?
3: Yeah, I would say that. Yeah. I was looking at this, and I'm like, where are the Canadians at?
0: Right, that's why I thought the same thing,
4: I was like,
0: too.
4: Is this Canada or Circle K?
3: Well, obviously, the white ones are too obese to get up there anyway, so.
0: Jordan, you're a comedian. Did you know that in Canada, they have human rights tribunals? If a comedian tells a joke that's too offensive and hurts someone's feelings, they drag you out in front of it, and you can be charged tens of thousands of dollars. It's happened to people before.
5: Are you serious?
0: What you do for a living is practically criminal. In Canada, it's not a normal court. It's like a kangaroo court. The whole story goes like this. I forget what the guy's name was, but I interviewed him years ago. He was a French-Canadian comedian, and he told a joke about a disabled member of the disability community sang for the Queen. The Queen came to Canada. He sang for her. It was his make-a-wish. And then like a year later, he was in the news again. It was a big news story. And this comedian said, here's what I don't get. When's this guy going to die? That was the gist of his joke. And the guy got so offended that he brought him before a human rights tribunal and they cost him like $50,000 Canadian, which is almost 80 bucks in America.
4: Yeah. Is that why Ben Bankus moved to the United States?
0: Probably.
4: Probably, because he is as edgy a comedian as there is, and he left Canada to come to the United States. So he hates Canada. He craps on him a lot.
0: Jordan, what's the most offensive joke? You ever get in trouble for a joke?
4: Jordan, FCC is listening.
5: Okay, yeah, FCC, Big Daddy FCC is watching. Yeah, I do have a couple of offensive jokes. I have, I used to get in trouble for one that I did about abortion. And I don't know, I remember a girl came up to me after a show and just was like, hey, you know that joke is super offensive, right? And I was just like, I don't care. Like, it's not for you. So you just kind of move on from things like that.
3: I
5: just said
3: thank you.
0: This was the guy right here, Mike Ward. Mike Ward, comedian who mocked young disabled singer, wins free speech case. So I guess he won in the end. That's good. 2021 it happened. It went on for years. I must have interviewed him back. Look, 2010, that's when the whole thing started. Even if you win that case as a comedian, can you afford to just one joke you're in dealing with? Could you imagine having one night of fun and laughs, and then there's just consequences for months or years afterwards? I couldn't even imagine something like that, Jesse.
4: Welcome to wokeism.
0: That was an inside joke.
4: Yes.
0: Steve, you were in the military. Did people ever get into trouble for poking fun at the other troops, that sort of thing, kind of what Pete did?
3: Oh, no. We said some of the most racist stuff in the military.
0: And it was celebrated.
3: Yeah, and all races would laugh.
4: Well, at the end of the day, everything is funny if you make it funny.
3: Right.
4: You know what's not funny? Real racism. Correct. It's not funny. You know what is funny? Funny jokes about race.
0: Yeah.
4: Stereotypes. They're funny. My dad was like that. My dad would always, he hated interracial couples. He would always say, every time he saw a black dude with a white woman, he's like, I can't believe these black dudes are stealing our women. And I'm like, Dad, really? Black dudes are stealing our women? I was like, black dudes are stealing our women the same way illegal immigrants are stealing our jobs. They're just taking the crappy ones we don't want in the first place.
0: He's probably right about that. Hey, quick break. We'll be right back.
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0: All right, this is interesting. A white rice recall is in effect at Costco and Walmart. It's kind of like brown rice, but it won't shut up about the new season of Ted Lasso.
4: I thought when you said white rice, I thought it was an Asian dude talking about the bugs in your hair. Oh, you got to the white rice?
0: Thank you, Jesse.
4: Sorry.
0: For those that don't know, that's comedian Jesse Payton. He's in the building right now. Also in the building right now, at Steve Loves Ammo, one of the most influential gun rights activists in the state of Texas. 500,000 followers on social media, can't be wrong. And this weekend, Jesse and I are hosting Operation Comedy Therapy. We've raised almost this time around close to $40,000. Not bad for Wheelchairs for Warriors. You could donate at wheelchairsforwarriors.org. It's a tax deductible donation. It's a 501c3 charity. And Jesse, you brought one of the comics with. Who's this guy?
4: One of the best, guys. I'm doing a stand-up comedy showdown for the benefit this Sunday at Big Texas Brewing. And one of the funniest comics.
0: Close. Tejas. You just combined together three different breweries' names. Big Texas Astronaut. Star.
4: Yeah, my favorite beer is also Michelob Weiser Light.
0: Yes, that's exactly. No. Jordan, why don't you introduce yourself? What's up, bro?
5: Yeah, what's up, man? My name is Jordan Calvarubio. I'm going to be doing a show with Jesse this Sunday. I'm out here in Houston, Texas, 3 years in, getting booked.
0: What kind of brown are you?
5: I'm Mexican, man, but I'm Mexican-American. Like, my family is pretty far removed from Mexico.
0: Multiple generations.
5: Yeah.
0: You don't even have an accent or anything.
5: I don't, man. I was raised in Lubbock, Texas, so West Texas. So.
0: I heard you even have a gluten allergy.
5: Yeah, I might be close to it at this point. I mean.
0: he's allergic to tortillas. He's allergic.
5: I'm lactose intolerant. I don't work hard at all.
0: He only has one job.
4: Or as his father calls him, a failure.
0: Jordan, you're a young man, you're a good looking guy, you're a popular comedian. What's your private life like?
5: Yeah, man, honestly, I am dating a little bit, dating around, doing my thing. I love white girls, so maybe I'm not Mexican after all. Actually, that might be the most Mexican thing about me. I'm trying to find a white girl.
4: I think
5: girl
4: that makes you black.
5: Good point.
4: How big are they? How big are the ones you like?
5: Dude, they're huge. Oh, yeah, no, they're not. They're not. They're good sizes.
0: All right, everybody. Obviously, we love all kinds of diversity, but we did learn that the Indian media, the media in South Asia, is warning citizens, apparently, that there is a wait time of 179 years right now to get a visa, to get a green card, to come to the United States. I put this up on the screen here. I couldn't even believe it was real. 179-year wait for a U.S. green card. And they explain why in the article. It's a long article, but it ends with the word, well, if to sum it up, Trump. Trump's the real reason why.
4: Actually, Biden, because only those people who are 179 or older could vote for Biden.
0: It says there are currently 996,599 Indian professionals and dependents stuck in a visa backlog for green card categories with wait times potentially stretching for decades. 179 years. That is so long. That's so. At some point, when that time finally comes around, will they finally admit Mitch McConnell's dead? Steve, maybe. I'll let you go first.
3: I only see one bad thing for this.
0: What's that?
3: Is when they all go back, scam calls are going to go through the roof.
0: Unbelievable. Do you think in India, when they call tech service, there's a redneck from Plato? Hi, thanks for calling Billy Microsoft. Hi, my name's Patel. Can I help you? This is, Hassan, that's my name. I worship an elephant just like you. I know I'm a vegan, proud to be it.
4: What do you mean you can't understand me? Petunia, shut them kids up, but not like Lindsey Clancy.
0: Oh, God, no. Jesus Christ. Actually not. Steve, did you vote for this?
3: Oh, of course I did.
0: Yeah, you're not mad about 179 years?
3: Mm-mm.
0: No? But what if we need more precious Indians to write software code?
3: We don't.
0: No? What if we need, who's going to work at the Circle K's? What will happen, Steve?
4: We'll get some Canadians.
0: We do have a lot of Canadians.
4: We do have a lot of Canadians.
0: Yeah.
4: Maybe that's what they're doing. Maybe that's just like their farm system right now. Mm-hmm. Indian farm system. Hey, it's 179 years ago straight to America. But if we do a layover in Canada, we can be there in a month.
0: Well, speaking of getting a job, in California, a respiratory therapist billed California taxpayers $40 million. He made so much money doing this. He bought this huge mansion. It's right next to one of the Kardashians' houses. Looks amazing. Wow. Here's a video of it on the screen here. Jordan, you're good at describing things. What does this look like to you? What do you think about that?
5: Looks like a... like a house? I don't know. It looks insane. It looks like a compound. Look, dude.
4: Is that Joel Osteen's house?
0: I always wonder, like, you ever notice, like, in older nice houses in Houston, they always have a tennis court. And I wonder, who's playing all this tennis? Nobody's playing tennis. This house has a tennis court.
3: If you look really closely, you could see a group of influencers.
0: That's right. There they are. That's a good callback. Uh-huh. It's a very good callback. And when he says influencers, he means... people you who talk in movies, obviously. Jordan, would you, you know, if you had that kind of money, you know, would you live next to the Kardashians?
5: Absolutely not, man. If I had that kind of money, I would get a ranch somewhere and just be by myself.
4: You are white, dude.
5: It's the love of Texas. The West Texas is coming out of me.
4: Yeah. How do you say Yellowstone Ranch in Mexican?
5: Mexican.
0: Jesse, I think it's Spanish, but that's besides the
4: point. Tomato, tomato, okay?
0: Hey, we got to run, Steve. If people want to locate you online, where do they go?
3: Fine. At Steve Loves Emma on all socials.
0: Jordan, how about you? Where are you at?
5: Jordan in Texas on all socials.
0: Nice. Jesse, what's the OnlyFans account?
4: The Democratic National Convention.org. If you have a complaint, find me there.
3: What in the butt one?
0: And our comedy show this weekend is sold out, but if you still want to donate at wheelchairsforwarriors.org, we hope you do. I love you all. We'll be back bright and early tomorrow morning for more of What You Bought a Radio For. No, I'm sorry, Monday morning. We'll be back Monday morning.

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5: Post, strike our assets, and you get struck. The real question remains, how long is Iran's economy going to be able to maintain on a war footing?
6: Fox's Steve Harrigan. Meantime, Israeli airstrikes continue to bombard southern Lebanon, targeting Iranian-backed militants.
7: Israeli airstrikes have resulted in at least 27 people being killed over the last few days, according to Lebanese officials. During the strikes, the Israeli military also seized a ridge known as Ali al-Tahar, which sits over a large underground Hezbollah base, 6 miles from Lebanon's southern border. And Israeli officials say it must be held as Hezbollah continues to launch attacks from the area. While Lebanese officials agreed to a ceasefire with Israel in June, Hezbollah is a terrorist group separate from the Lebanese government and was not involved in that deal. Lebanon's president blames Israel for this escalation. Israel says its forces will remain inside Lebanon in a security zone until Hezbollah is totally disarmed. Jessica Rosenthal, Fox News.
6: Houthi rebels in Yemen accusing Saudi Arabia of striking a prison in the country's north. 7 are dead, including a child. And U.S. forces have intercepted and sunk a floating refueling vessel in the Eastern Pacific, according to Southern Command. Officials say the vessel was supporting illegal drug trafficking operations and was linked to an Ecuadorian gang. Southern Command saying the operation is part of an effort to disrupt drug trafficking networks across the Western Hemisphere. 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
6: New Hampshire voters go to the polls today to decide who will face off for a Senate seat that's being vacated. Fox's Grinnell Scott with more.
12: The most watched primaries will decide who faces off in November for the U.S. Senate seat Democrat Jean Shaheen announced earlier this year she would give up. Democratic Congressman Chris Pappas will face off against Democratic Socialist Karishma Mansour, while on the Republican side, two former U.S. Senators, John E. Sununu and Scott Brown, will seek their party's nomination. Republican Governor Kelly Ayotte seeks a second term in office. In New Hampshire, the governor's term is 2 years, not four. Primaries will also set the November races for both of the state's U.S. House seats. Grinnell Scott, Fox News.
6: A redistricting fight in Missouri hits the U.S. Supreme Court with a ballot deadline looming. Fox's Jared Halpern with more.
13: Missouri Republicans are urging the U.S. Supreme Court to allow newly drawn congressional districts to go forward, while opponents are arguing to keep the map on hold. Emergency filings over the weekend come as a deadline to send mail-in ballots to military and overseas voters is set for September 19th. Missouri Supreme Court blocked the Republican-drawn map and instead ordered a voter referendum on the proposal. The proposed map would give Republicans an advantage in seven of the state's eight congressional districts. In Washington, Jared Halpern, Fox News.
6: And gas prices up year over year as many Americans are wrapping up their Labor Day weekend. AAA puts the nationwide average this weekend for a gallon of regular at $4.15. That's nearly a dollar more than the average this time a year ago, Labor Day weekend 2025. The price spike is largely blamed this year on the conflict with Iran. I'm Ted Lindner, and this is Fox News.
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4: Live from Studio C, it's an Armstrong and Getty replay because we're not actually here. Is Labor Day the most misunderstood holiday we have? I mean, it's got to be the most, sure, I'll take a Monday off, but I have no idea what Labor Day means, holiday.
5: Oh, my goodness. I thought everybody knew. That's the holiday that celebrates women's contractions as they get ready to give birth. Everyone knows that.
4: Anyway, as I say every year, it's the unofficial end of summer and time to get serious. We're getting serious by staying home.
5: Now enjoy an Armstrong and Getty replay.
4: What was that thing you said the other day? You were texting me about you'd rather talk about this than that. What was that?
5: Oh, in general, I'd rather talk about ideas than events, you know.
4: That's why I brought it up, because I agree.
5: Momentary news stories that nobody will talk about in 2 days and actually matter.
4: And I believe that wholeheartedly. And I don't know if it's just like been doing this too long or my age or the media has gotten suckier. Like I turned on ABC this week. I've been watching the Sunday talk shows for 30 years, longer. And they just have become so irrelevant to my life now. I turned on ABC this week, the Todd Blanch hearing. It's like, click, fast forward. Then there was some James Comey's case about click, fast forward, what? That nobody I know, no real human being is thinking about this stuff.
5: I think you've hit on something really fundamental, though. When the government gets so enormous and powerful and rich as it is now, policy doesn't matter anymore. Who's in charge of the levers is the only thing that matters. And so often, you know, our votes are divorced from reasonable discussions about policy. So, yeah, I don't mean to be super negative. Life is still worth living, and I intend to have a good day today. But I'm reading Tim Sandifer's absolutely wonderful book, Proclaiming Liberty, Jefferson and Adams and the Declaration of Independence, and I cannot recommend it highly enough. But it's impossible not to compare and contrast the philosophies that launched this country and the idea of what the government would and would not be with what it is right now and not be a little bit discouraged. Anyway, back to you. Enough.
4: Okay, mirth first.
5: Mirth, for God's sake.
4: I was just setting up. I agree. I'd rather talk about bigger ideas or big news events. But God, the daily nobody and nobody can be talking about some of this stuff in a week. Nobody. And cable news channels who have no viewers, I have to remind myself, talk about it all day long.
5: You know what one of my favorite parts of Tim's book is, and then we can get into the mirth. The fact that all these great thinkers that we talk about from the revolutionary period, the founding papas, a lot of them had read each other's screeds, but they'd never met. Mm. I mean, the vast majority of the Boston, the Massachusetts guys knew the Massachusetts guys, the Virginia guys likewise, et cetera, up and down the coast, but they'd never met. And so when they first got together for the First Continental Congress, it was like, dude, big fan ears, really big fan.
4: Yeah.
5: Love that piece you wrote about, wow, I tip my feathered cap to you, and they'd be like, oh, please, you're too kind. What you said about that, oh, dude, you are the man. And there's a fair amount of that, which is kind of cool.
4: Love your stockings, knee high, cool.
5: Yeah, wow, nice fit to them. Where do you get those?
4: So the first professional women's pro baseball game since whenever that Tom Hanks movie.
5: There's no crying in baseball.
4: Was that World War II era that they decided to have women's professional baseball?
5: I think because the dudes are off fighting. Yeah, I think that's right.
4: Anyway, they brought it back. And so here's just some of the tweets I saw. And I actually have only heard a few notes of this song. So maybe it gets better and I'm hyping it up too much. But I saw all these different people that I know. Absolutely nothing could have prepared me for the national anthem at the women's pro baseball game. Another one. Nothing will prepare for you for this. And I mean nothing. Here's another one. The worst national anthem performance in history. Here's a palate cleanser. And they bring a bunch of people had Whitney Houston's or Chris Stapleton's for a couple of years. That was
5: so good.
4: If you need to cleanse your palate. This national anthem is sung at the Women's Professional Baseball League game. This is a hate crime. Okay, so having set it up that way, let's hear some of it.
2: Oh, say can you see by the dawn's early light what so proudly we hail at the twilight's last gleaming, whose broad stripes and bright stars through the perilous fight.
4: Had she told the other chick we were doing this?
2: Or
4: did she catch her off guard?
5: Sing with me. Is she on a massage chair right now?
4: She's in a massage chair.
2: Exactly. The red glare, the bombs bursting in air, gave proof to the
4: They're not part of her partner said, I'm out.
2: That our flag was still there.
5: Same key.
4: No, no, we're done with still there.
5: Okay.
2: Or the land of the free and the home of the brave.
5: Oof. Whoa, is anybody hurt?
4: I would have to say, I actually believe that might be the worst version that wasn't on purpose bad. People use the, what's
5: Roseanne.
4: Her name? Roseanne. Yeah. She was trying to be, it was a comedy act, which you shouldn't do with the national anthem, but. She wasn't trying to be a great
5: singer. I think she screwed up and was embarrassed and was trying to cover it with comedy. But anyway, it doesn't matter.
4: These people were trying to sing well.
5: Yeah, that, holy cow. So my wife is in a women's chorus, and one of the things you've got to do is eliminate your vibrato when you're singing harmonies like that. And that was like the most horrendous vibrato I've ever heard in my life. She changed keys several times. It was more of like free jazz than, Oh my gosh.
4: That part where she bailed at one point because she ran out of air or something, her partner, who I don't think had been alerted that they were doing this until it happened. Hey, let's sing the national anthem. We're going to what? No, 1, 2, 3.
5: Wow. I'll sing the high part. Wait a minute. What high part?
2: Still there.
4: Yes, exactly. Still there.
5: Right. Still there. Okay, give us, do we have that last part?
2: The land of the free and the home of the brave.
5: Oh, same key.
4: I like messing with the tempo really fast and really slow and really fast. Right.
5: Wow. Hey, I wish we'd gotten a chance to practice this.
4: God, I read something. I meant to do this on the air after all the 4th of July, 250th birthday stuff about the national anthem. It's the only national anthem in the world ever that's been a question. It's a question. Can you see? Can you still see that flag? It's still up. We're still doing it. We're still together. Yeah. We're still a country.
5: Love
4: and
5: that.
4: Just, it is. That's very, very cool. Who first put music? The blame seems to be put on it's not F. Scott Fitzgerald. It's Francis Scott Key.
5: Yes.
4: Great Gatsby or National Anthem. The blame seems to be put on Francis Scott Key. He wrote the words. He didn't write the music, right?
5: Correct. That's an old English hymn. I can't remember the title of it.
4: So who chose something with a range of 8 octaves to put the words to it?
5: I don't know. I don't know. But they're a blot on American history, and I damn them.
4: You were at the same A's game I was at, Hanson, a couple weeks ago, where we both noticed this port. Nice high school girl. Singing the national anthem, cute, nice, won some contest or whatever, but started too high or too low or something. I mean, there's just very few people can do that actual range very well. It's hard
5: to start on the right key or you're doomed. Doomed!
4: Right. And I think sometimes people, they get, and then that's what distracts you on the words. You get a certain way and you think, I think I started too high. Oh, we're getting to the high part. I'm not sure I can do this. And then you get the words wrong because you're thinking that.
5: You know, you want to hear something bizarre. I don't know why, but I was thinking the other day, you quoted some songwriter who said, if you can sing the words to Amazing Grace to a different tune, you can be a songwriter. Hmm. It was something to that effect. I can't remember. And that's stuck in my mind since you brought the quote to me years and years ago. And so I don't know why it popped into my head, but the other day I was in my kitchen singing the lyrics to the Lynyrd Skynyrd classic Gimme Three Steps to the tune of the national anthem.
6: As one does.
5: As one does to pass one's time. That's harder than it sounds.
4: Yeah, that's an interesting brain trick. I'll bet that's separating different parts of your brain in a way that's pretty complicated.
5: Yeah, I'll bet it is. I'll bet it is. I did okay, but not great.
4: So anyway, there you have it. I think that does qualify as a, I don't know if it's a hate crime, but it's a hard to enjoy national anthem.
5: Well, you know what it made it, I don't need to just be mean to people at this point in my life. There was something about it that it was like joyful and they were enjoying themselves, even as if it was just god awful, that made it extra enjoyable as crap.
4: Well, it seems it was a stylistic choice. I think they'd say, what do you mean? What's wrong with it? It came off exactly like I wanted it to.
5: God, that woman's vibrato is something. It's like she's in that Japanese earthquake or something.
4: When she bailed out on the words of that one phrase, that was kind of funny. And then she's,
5: it was like she was singing while somebody was doing CPR on her. Pump, pump, pump. Whoa, whoa, whoa, whoa, whoa,
1: whoa. Armstrong and Getty.
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0: I got to get that done now. So I walked up. I said, what do you got to do to get, what's a guy got to do to get a shingle shot around here? And they said, nothing. And so I like signed a piece of paper and went in there and got jabbed. And they said, your arm might be sore. And it's quite sore. I'm interested in that.
1: I always get the, you know, some people react, blah, blah, blah, from flu shots and whatever. And I almost never have much of a reaction. Shingles is different. It's a plan is, and the second one, plan on being down the next day.
0: Oh my God. You
1: might not, you might not be, and you know, Tylenol, whatever can help, but it's, it causes a significant immune reaction.
0: Wow. I usually ignore side effect stuff because I just don't get them. I just, my whole life, I just, whatever you say, this might happen, that might, yeah, it happens to other people. It ain't going to happen to me. And it usually doesn't, but this one did. And I'll keep that in mind for shot two, which comes like in 6 months or something.
1: It's a number of weeks, but yeah, it's significant, but it's well worth it. I'm telling you, I've had two friends who've had cases of shingles and it, you know, I don't want to compare it to anything horrific to anyway. It's horrible, horrible, horrible, horrible. It will ruin your life for a few to several weeks.
0: I was going to talk about this maybe later. I've joined the weighted vest crowd because those are very popular right now. You probably see those at the gym.
1: Katie says
0: they, all the cool people at the gym have the weighted vests on all the time, and I'd read about it and did a little research, and I walk every single day, so I thought I'll get the weighted vest. So comes in a couple of days and I'll try it out.
2: The guy at my gym that does pull-ups wearing one of those.
0: I know. And it's not their fault. They're super strong, but they know what they're doing. It's like being the hot chick walking through the room and nobody's looking at you. You're over there with a 40-pound vest on cranking out pull-ups because your own body weight isn't enough for you. Those of us who can't, you can barely do one ever with their own body weight. It's got the 40-pound vest. Oh, yeah, I'm cranking. I had to put extra weight on because they're just a little too easy for me. Mm-hmm. Ah, shut up. But yes, the weighted vest thing is a big thing. Some people just wear them all the time. I bought this really slim fitting one that like is supposed to not get in your way much. And some people just wear them kind of all the time.
1: Yeah, I do too, except I didn't buy one. I just got fatter. So I'm in effect wearing a weighted vest and to help strengthen my legs.
0: That's a good That's a good positive spin on a little extra weight is I'm getting more cardio by carrying around this weight.
1: Right. You should look at my calves. They're beautiful.
0: Yeah. Actually doing myself a favor. I'll let you know how that goes, if I think it's a good idea or not, or if my knees all blow out in the first day. Kapow! Kapow!
1: Yeah, what are you going to do?
0: Yeah.
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1: So before we get into our use of Claude to point out our flaws, this about Anthropic, and that is the company that is behind Claude, the chatbot and AI, and Elon said Anthropic has got the best AI out there a couple of weeks ago. Had you heard this? Anthropic, which is going public, is about to tell investors that it expects to generate $30 trillion in revenue. That's what it expects. Anthropic expects to generate $30 trillion in revenue. To give you context to that number, the Wall Street Journal points out, the 191 technology companies in the S&P 1500 brought in $2.4 trillion in revenue last year, added together.
2: Good God.
1: So almost 200 tech companies in the market last year generated 2.4. Anthropic says it's going to generate 30 trillion. If that happens, obviously all the rules of investing and economics and everything are up in the air and you got to refigure them all out, right?
2: Right.
1: I mean, if you had money in that company and that happened, would you need to, I don't even know what it would do to your investment.
2: I know I'm taking all of that with a shake of salt, obviously, but
1: well, it would seem if they're exaggerating by 30 times, it's still an amazing deal.
2: Invest in my hot dog stand. We could make $40 billion. I mean, I don't even know how to. And the person said, oh, no. My hot dogs are so amazing. I would think, I don't know how to process this. I don't know what to say. I don't want to.
1: Well, right. As the Free Press wrote,
2: you've blown my mind.
1: Right. As the Free Press wrote, okay. Well, $30 trillion. What kind of one world government is Claude planning? Tune in next week for episode one of my 75 part series on the Claude occupied government. But no kidding. What kind of power would a company that generates $30 trillion have?
2: Well, if they had power because they'd made hot dogs that delicious that they sold that many of them, that would be enormous power. But if it was the power of information and computing and communication and it's a dystopian nightmare. Somebody's got to put the paddles to George Orwell, wake him up and say, hey, we need you again.
1: How about old fashioned lobbying? They could give each congressperson $1 million. And it wouldn't be a drop in the bucket.
2: No, they could give them $10 billion.
1: True, good point.
2: Gee, many Christmas.
1: Do you have a point to make before I move on?
2: I don't. I have 0 points.
1: Okay. So, I wish I had more confidence in how many of you are using chatbots at all. I bring it up with some people, and they're like, oh, yeah, I've been using them forever. They're fantastic. And then I mention it to some other people, and they not only don't use them, but some of you have such a negative reaction to anything that is a chatbot. Just like makes you angry that anybody would ask a chatbot a question and then listen to it, which I don't quite get. I mean, it doesn't have to be like therapy stuff, marriage advice stuff. If you ask it, like if you ask Claude, like I said the other day, I'm hating how much money I'm spending on rent. Would it be a better idea to buy a house at this point? It did all kinds of research instantly on California, the housing market, all kinds of different stuff, and came back to me with actually an article from the Wall Street Journal from the other day that I'd missed, where they said it may not be a good idea to buy a house again in California for many, many years, and explained why. But anyway, there's all kinds of stuff like that that these chatbots are brilliant at. Trust us. Mm-hmm. They're incredible. Anyway, if you use Claude or ChatGPT or whatever for lots of different things, question about your health, question about your relationships, question about your job, dealing with your boss, you know, financial planning, whatever the hell it is, it is compiling a whole bunch of information about you. I can't even imagine over a decade or longer what this will be like when, you know, one of these chatbots has all this information about me. But somebody told me the other day, hey, here's something fun, but buckle up.
2: Oh, boy, fun. That's one word.
1: Ask Claude, what are my character flaws? And be honest. And then it goes through all your different stuff and hits you with that information. And I found it pretty darned interesting. Some of it was revealing. Some of it was a little painful, but true. Katie, I know you did the same thing. Before I get to mine, you want to lay out something?
3: Yeah, I don't know what I was expecting, but you know, if you were to ask a human that, it'd probably take a moment to tell you. ChatGPT was like, "Oh no, I got it."
2: Sure, here you go. You're sitting down.
1: Even if you told your parent or friend, "I really want you to be honest with you," they still would like kind of slowly couch it something. Well, sometimes you have a tendency, and don't take this wrong because you have lots of good, you know, that sort of thing. And you're right. He asked Claude, and it's like, okay, here's 5,000 words on your problems instantly.
3: I'll put the main issue in bold, and then I'll tell you all the details about it right underneath. It's like, okay.
2: Right, how do you want this organized? In order of what a douche you are, or alphabetically?
1: Okay, so I did that, and just a couple, like the first one it hit me with, which was pretty damn good. I probably do this. You mistake insight for change. It said to me, it said, "You're unusually good at naming your own patterns, and to you, the naming feels like progress. It isn't. Unless you do something, you haven't done anything."
2: That's some straight talk.
1: Yeah. "You can describe the ambivalence with real precision and from all different views, but you don't ever do anything," is basically what it said.
2: Wow.
1: Which I thought was really, really interesting. Wow. You mistake insight for change. Couple more. I'm not going to hit you with this. Some of these would be confusing to you. Some of them are really actually just too personal. I thought this was kind of interesting. One of the problems with the whole chatbot thing is, it said you ask questions you already know their answer, and it gave me some example, and it was stuff that I do for the show, where I will go in and say, "Why do some people think that Clancy woman didn't kill her kid?" You know, whatever. I'm gathering information for a segment on the radio show. So I had to tell Claude, "Hey, I do a radio talk show, and all of those questions are about." I said, "Oh, okay, I get it completely. So I will leave all those out when you're doing that. You're just gathering." It actually said show prep. It used the term, which was weird.
2: Yeah.
1: This one was really good. This one was good. "Your attention goes where it goes," and I won't use the particular, but it hit me with a couple of crisis points in my life, and it said, "You've asked me many questions about this one and not one about this one," just pointing out that clearly this one is a priority to you. And I was like, how have I asked so many questions about this one and not this, which is clearly more important? Why have I done that? That's really weird.
2: Wow, this is almost a little disturbing. Useful, certainly, but how does it know that?
1: It was right about that. It was right about a lot of them. And it did say at the end, "Two honest caveats. I only see what you bring here," which skews toward the hard stuff. You know, you're not bringing your whole life to me on a daily basis, which I would say, as you use it more and more over many, many, many years, it is going to have more of your life and more ability to lay out what's wrong with you. Yes, Katie?
3: That's just... You only bring me part of your life, so I only know how screwed up you are for part of it.
1: Yeah.
3: Mine said the same thing, but it's if you choose to do this, it is humbling.
1: Yeah, it's not a nothing.
2: Yeah, so I'll tell you, I hesitated to do this partly because I didn't think I would get a very satisfying answer.
1: And you're perfect in every way, and it's really quite exemplary. Is that what it's like?
3: And please teach me how to be more like you.
2: No, I was expecting kind of a complete answer, and it was just three words. You're a dick. No, I kid.
1: And I did it in the classic, you know, modern snarky style. Right. Three words, you, period, next line, R, yes. Period, you know, all dick, capital letters. Right.
2: Yeah. Actually, I'm a little disappointed and slightly confused. I said, in our conversations, have you perceived any character flaws in me? And it, of course, said, "I appreciate the honesty in this question, but I want to be straight with you. I don't think I'm well positioned to answer it in the ways it sounds like you're asking. Few reasons why. I only see what comes up in our chats. Character judgments about real people aren't something I do well or should be doing casually. I don't have the standing to diagnose flaws in someone from scattered conversation topics. And if I reached for something anyway, I'd likely be pattern matching on thin evidence and dressing it up as insight, which isn't actually useful to you. But then I thought, well, wait a minute. I did have one, like, actually using it as counseling for an issue at one point, but now I can't find that chat.
1: How often do you use it? Like, how much do you use it for, like, personal
2: at
1: stuff?
2: At all?
1: Personal stuff.
2: At all? Personal stuff as opposed to comparing two guitars for me?
1: Yeah.
2: Once a quarter.
1: Okay, see.
2: Once a month.
1: I'm doing it like daily. So yeah, there's just a lot more information to work from. And it's funny, I did the same thing on ChatGPT because I do multiple chat bots to see if the answers are different. And sometimes they're quite different. Sometimes they're very much the same. But ChatGPT had basically the same summary of my character flaws. About my, I have a lot of insight into my flaws and problems. The problem may sometimes be that you examine yourself relentlessly and gather all this data and then don't do anything. So both of them basically said the same thing. Really good at observing problems from all different angles and bringing all the information and saying, okay, now we know that, and moving on to something else without ever doing anything. Which kind of fits.
2: I wish these were dated, because I know precisely when I had the conversation. And now I can't find it, and I could retype it. Well, no, I couldn't, because I'm not.
1: Have you done the search? There's a search.
3: Yeah, there's a search option.
2: Yeah, okay. Yeah, and I can't remember exactly how I phrased it, and I haven't found it yet. But I'm going back as far as I can on Claude, and because it was like Christmas time last year that I was asking the question. And, well, it ought to be in here somewhere, because the farthest back it goes is, what's a good turkey size for 11 people?
3: Maybe ask Claude, hey, we had a conversation at Christmas last year, and I asked you a...
1: And so when you asked for your character flaws, it said, your love of fried birds dominates your life.
3: Uncanny.
1: Perhaps find something else to focus on.
2: Why did you Google that? I'm really sophisticated, and you're asking me a question that's stupid?
1: Man, for stuff like that, it is so good. No wonder Google... How is Google handling this in terms of the drop in revenue? I've read the numbers. They're catastrophic. Why would I ever Google anything again in my life when I can get such good information from Claude or ChatGPT and just keep asking follow-up questions and not a bunch of ads yet, but not a bunch of ads that are, you know, not even what I wanted? It's really interesting.
2: Oh, I finally found a chat. It's funny, but it still said, I don't have enough info to go on. Mm. Which is interesting. I mean, and I have a child's understanding of how these large language models work, but it is somewhat astonishing to the point of being disturbing that it said to you, sure, we can get into this. And it said to me, you know, you asked me about guitars and what radius of table is best for a four-person card game. Mm. I don't freaking know. You like turkey and cards. But it perceived that, quote unquote. And I know, Paolo, don't lecture me. It doesn't perceive anything. It's a series of circuits. I know. But it seems as though it does. It's like if, you know, I met a guy on the golf course the other day. We hit it off like crazy. Really like the guy. Respect him. Can't wait to, I hope we can be friends going forward. But if he were to ask me, Joe, what do you think my flaws are? I'd be like, dude, I don't know.
1: right, exactly.
2: And it perceived that we have a similar, not super deep relationship.
1: Well, it's so good sometimes, and y'all should try it if you're not. I mean, I know some people are hostile to the chatbots for whatever reason, but like, I've gotten acquaintances really struggling right now in life, and I'm concerned about them. But I laid out a lot of the specifics of that person, and it pointed out what was the most significant part of their crisis that I would have never guessed.
2: Hmm.
1: And it was completely right. It's just, I find it quite amazing.
0: Jack Armstrong and Joe Getty. The Armstrong and Getty Show.
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17: 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Mike Elliott was compensated for this message.
2: Psychopaths, that would be like to show up somewhere and do meaningless labor. For psychopaths that would like to show up somewhere and do meaningless labor for hours and days on end, I wouldn't stand in their way. To the suggestion of do something else. There's not a job on this earth that I want to be obligated to devote the majority of my time and life to. I'd be shocked if that was a minority opinion. Big, however, for all the boasting that AI will provide the pathway to universal high income, I don't really believe in it. Private businesses may become enriched by the use of AI, and Jack, you've made this point many times, but they aren't going to become absurdly altruistic. The idea of governments confiscating and distributing wealth is both repugnant and historically catastrophic. Yeah. I guess I'll keep clocking in.
1: Yeah, they always skip that part. But
2: KRTS, keep returning those sausages. Thank you, Ryan.
1: To the whole we need a job to have a sense of purpose thing that we talk about, I have heard that described as, you know, you have job fulfillment privilege.
2: Yes.
1: A lot of people, and I've worked jobs like this. I've worked jobs that you lay there on a Sunday night and think, I don't know if I can do this another week. Because it is not only not fulfilling, it's just awful. There's nothing you like about it. The only thing you're getting out of it is a paycheck and maybe insurance. The only thing. Everything else about it, you hate it. So the idea that, oh no, AI is going to take that away from me and I won't have a purpose anymore. Yeah, shut up.
2: All right. When I was standing there in an aisle of a store, because if I was caught sitting, I'd be fired, waiting for a customer, any customer, to need anything. Yeah, that was not super fulfilling.
1: And the idea of that going away, going to have a negative effect on your life. Shut up.
2: Oh, no. Right. Yeah, it's a good point, Ryan. Thank you for, you know, I try really hard to think about stuff like that as we're doing the show and getting ready for the show. All right. In what ways am I an outlier? Mm-hmm. And not have those blind spots. But that's, you know what? That was a bit of a spanking, Ryan, and well administered.
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22: New tariffs in place. I'm Sue Guzman, Fox News. Canada's new tariffs on nearly $28 billion worth of U.S. products are now in effect.
23: After renewed trade talks fell apart with Canada, the Trump administration announced additional tariffs on more than $20 billion worth of goods. Canadian officials then announced retaliatory tariffs ranging from 15 to 50% on everything from dairy to furniture, aluminum, tools, sewing equipment, makeup, stoves, radiators, prefabricated structures, and more. Prime Minister Mark Carney said last week when the Trump administration stops throwing shade and doing memes, talks can resume. President Trump responded,
24: "They need us. We don't need them. They've taken advantage of us for years, and it's time to stop."
23: Maine Senator Susan Collins says she's asked the administration to consider some exemptions to some of the tariffs to help small businesses. Jessica Rosenthal, Fox News.
22: Authorities say a wave of attacks by the Iranian-backed Houthis on Saudi Arabia has left 73 civilians wounded. Spokesman for the Saudi-led coalition fighting in Yemen said the rebels have targeted civilian and economic facilities in several Saudi cities, along with Saudi oil facilities and tankers in the Red Sea. Tehran towing a more threatening military stance in the Strait of Hormuz.
25: Iran says it's going to create an exclusion zone in the Strait of Hormuz. They want to control what ships enter and leave the strait. Here's the head of Iran's National Security Council.
26: Any ship that enters this area with the intention of passing through the Strait of Hormuz and is identified will be placed in our sanctions list.
25: This move by Iran comes after the U.S. hit three Iranian oil tankers on Saturday. The U.S. attacks were in response, retaliation for an Iranian attack. Iran tried to hit two U.S. warships in the region. While that attack failed with ballistic missiles, many saw it as a dangerous escalation because it was not commercial shipping being targeted, but U.S. warships.
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22: New Hampshire voters head to the polls today to decide who will face off for a Senate seat that's being vacated. Here's Fox's Grinnell Scott.
38: The most watched primaries will decide who faces off in November for the U.S. Senate seat Democrat Jean Shaheen announced earlier this year she would give up. Democratic Congressman Chris Pappas will face off against Democratic Socialist Karishma Mansour, while on the Republican side, two former U.S. Senators, John E. Sununu and Scott Brown, will seek their party's nomination. Republican Governor Kelly Ayotte seeks a second term in office. In New Hampshire, the governor's term is 2 years, not four. Primaries will also set the November races for both of the state's U.S. House seats. Grinnell Scott, Fox News.
22: Hawaii bracing for Hurricane Lola.
3: We are very concerned now because the track has shifted a little to the right, to the east. So that puts us now in a hurricane warning here on Kauai and Niihau. And that means we could get hurricane force wind gusts up here of 75 miles an hour. We're going to get blasted here later tonight. Satellite presentation, it is slowly weakening now down to 115, low end Cat 3, expected to come by here as a Cat 2, but still with enough ferocity that we get those winds and certainly rainfall totals on the mountaintops will end up being 12 to 15 inches. Also, the surge. They increased the surge forecast 2 to 4 feet. Everybody is waiting for it. They're preparing, and it still doesn't look like it's going to make landfall or be a direct hit.
22: Fox Weather's Mike Seidel reporting in Alex Gibney's new documentary, Musk, making its premiere at the Venice Film Festival. The nearly four-hour-long film explores the power and influence of the world's richest man. The trailer for the movie calls the entrepreneur possibly the greatest living inventor, a real-life Iron Man, and a man who has lost his mind. The film is expected to hit U.S. cinemas on October 16th. I'm Sue Guzman. This is Fox.
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3: And now, here's Armstrong and Getty.
4: Thank you so much for tuning in today. This is an Armstrong and Getty replay. We're taking a bit of time off for Labor Day weekend.
5: What's Labor Day? Nobody knows. Who's going to stop me from taking the day off? Nobody. It's on the calendar. Our company gives it to us, so we took it. Enjoy the Armstrong and Getty replay. I kind of hate reading the hate text because it encourages trolls. And the trolls, I honestly feel sorry for you. What a horrible way to go through life. But this person tried to leave a voicemail, and it showed up on the text line in print. I just wanted to leave a simple message. I don't know how in the hell you two idiots ever got a radio show, but then I found that you're from California, so you should take your liberal mentality back to liberal California where you belong. Somebody who listens to us and takes us as being liberals.
4: We're too far left.
5: Okay.
4: Probably said something critical about Trump or something.
5: That's
4: and they went crazy.
5: Probably right.
4: Yeah. Okay. Always fun and enlightening to talk to one of our favorite crusaders for liberty and constitutional rights, Anastasia Boden, senior attorney for equality and opportunity at the Pacific Legal Foundation, hosted the very popular In Dissent podcast. Anastasia joins us now. How are you?
6: Doing great. It's always nice to be called delightful first thing in the morning.
5: Yep.
4: Oh, yes, yes.
5: Trust me, I don't have to deal with that.
4: So, yeah, he doesn't get that at all. Neither do I. So I've got to admit, following the mail-in voting back and forth in the courts lately, I haven't paid that much attention to it because I figured the courts would figure it out.
5: Jim Crow on steroids is what it is.
4: Oh, Lord. And the whole back and forth over election integrity and stolen elections and stuff. So could you please tell us what's going on and where it sits at this point?
6: Yeah, there is a lot of chatter about, is election integrity important? Is it really at risk? But, you know, for me, the real issue is, does the president have any control over this? Because in March, the president issued an executive order directing federal agencies to develop a citizenship verification system, and then also for the USPS to issue some new nationwide ballots. And this scared the states because the states thought, well, this is traditionally our prerogative, and what are we going to have to do to help implement this program? Are we going to have to establish our own voter rolls to make sure that the federal government's not getting it wrong? Is the federal government not going to send out mail-in ballots to us if our voter rolls differ from theirs? And so the state sued. And that's why the Supreme Court has been asked during its summer vacation to step in and put the program on hold. But the court said, this is all too early. We don't even know what the federal government's going to do. Sometimes you get these big proclamations from the president, but in practice, they're not really doing much. So it said, hey, states, we need to just wait and see what they actually do before you can challenge the constitutionality of it all.
5: So was the ruling the Supreme Court came out with last week or the week before, was that in Trump's favor or against Trump? Was that, I didn't even follow it.
6: Yeah, it was in Trump's favor for now. All of the headlines, you know, were the Supreme Court gives Trump another victory, you know, lets the administration move forward. But the thing is, it let the administration move forward for now. It explicitly said, we're not taking any position on the merits of any of this. We just don't want to consider it until we actually know what the administration is doing in practice versus what it's saying it's going to do.
5: Gotcha. So the media coverage was an attempt to make it seem like it's an out of control Trump court once again, which is one of their favorite themes.
6: Yeah, for usual.
4: And we're getting pretty close to election time, too. I mean, there are practical considerations here, right?
6: It's true. The administration really needs to move quickly now. And that's actually why Justice Jackson dissented. And she said, hey, I think you're creating chaos. You're creating a problem because courts have this doctrine where they don't want to step in once it gets too close to the election. So she's saying, hey, you're kicking the can, but there's not that much time left. And if we wait too long, you're going to say it's too late. So she thought the court was kind of putting the states in a catch-22 situation.
5: Well, just in general, my personal position, I wish we could go back to voting day, maybe make it 2 days. Well, we all go vote in person, showing that you care, and just eliminate practically everything else. I know that's never going to happen, but that's what I would like to have happen. But like MSNBC, after this ruling came out, their lead-in I was watching on that night, he tied it to Civil War soldiers voting by mail, which I guess is the first voting by mail because we had soldiers in the field. So Donald Trump is against what allowed Union soldiers to hang on to their constitutional right to vote to defend this union. I thought, man, you are stretching to the dumbest level over this.
4: Oh, boy. So here's a question for you. It's kind of a hypothetical, Anastasia. If it became, because the states do have the prerogative to run voting in the way they see fit. But if some made up Sylvania decided, you know, we got all these illegals here and we know which way they'll vote, or, you know, or, you know, if we just like don't check off that somebody's voted once, we can let people vote a bunch of different times. And it becomes clear a state is really involved in malfeasance. Then would it just be a civil rights issue and the feds could move in? What would happen?
6: Yeah, that's already illegal. That is illegal. And so again, a lot of this was bluster because in the executive order, Trump says, hey, I'm directing DOJ to prioritize prosecuting state officials who give out ballots to people who aren't eligible. And the states say, oh, that's upending the whole system. We're scared now of prosecution. But that was already illegal. Certainly the federal government has the power to come in and stop. And even though this is initially state's prerogative, Congress could always come in and pass some new laws and tighten election integrity. But, you know, they don't like to do work. So that, we'll see about that one. But this is, again, the failure of Congress to do anything. And that's what causes, you know, the other branches to sort of spiral out of control.
5: Yeah, well, my biggest concern is it's just the election is getting longer. People are starting to vote. What, next week in the November election in some places?
4: What?
5: I know it's incredibly early some places. And then you've got the weird thing like we just had in California where then some states, counties, whatever, came up with this idea that we don't open them and start counting until we get them all. And then it might be a month before you get the results, which obviously damages election integrity because then nobody believes the results. And it's all a
4: and
5: bunch
4: do
5: of
4: ballot
5: bad.
4: Harvesting, Paw. Do ballot harvesting,
5: yeah.
4: Too.
5: Yeah, you got that problem.
6: Yeah, I think whatever we can all debate about how much fraud is present each election, but no matter what, none of this is a good look for the integrity of the election. What happened with Spencer Pratt, you know, and a couple of days later, all those ballots roll in and wildly change the trajectory of the election. That's just not a good look for anyone. It doesn't make us feel good about our elections, regardless of what you think happened.
5: And then you got the weird flipperoo on the politics of it, where for when I'm not going back to the Civil War era, but more recently mail-in voting becoming really popular with Republicans because they want all the oldsters to vote because they tend to vote Republican, and it was a big Republican push for mail-in voting. Then Trump, because of the stolen election, using my finger quotes, turned it around and made it a big mail-in balloting is horrible sort of thing. So the politics has changed.
6: Yeah. Everyone cares about election integrity when it suits them.
5: Is it true? Because I threw this out to somebody and they were flabbergasted. Isn't it true that a lot of, at least going back to when Joe Biden was using phrases like Jim Crow on steroids or Jim Eagle or whatever bullshit he said, a lot of the voting restrictions that got discussed a lot were just trying to go back to the pre-COVID era. We loosened up a lot for COVID, as we obviously had to. Then we tried to go back to what it was before, and then that was portrayed as restricting voter or turning back civil rights or that sort of thing.
6: You know, I'm not sure, but I do know that you know, even the slightest change does get blown out of proportion. And there's all that talk about IDs and requiring IDs are discriminatory. But then you see Mom Donnie in New York City saying for their socialized grocery stores, they're going to require IDs. So, You know, are IDs discriminatory or not? I think, you know, it just depends again. Yeah. What time, who's in charge, what administration is in charge and who you're asking.
4: We're talking to Anastasia Bowden of the Pacific Legal Foundation. Anastasia, how much do you hate the idea of government grocery stores?
6: Oh, it hurts me to the core. But although, you know, maybe what hurts me more is right before that, Mom Donnie had announced they want to do subsidized babysitting. Did you hear that?
5: No. Explain to me how that's supposed to work. Babysitting.
6: Yeah, we all pay into a fund to help parents have subsidized babysitting by the state so they can go have a little me time or whatever. I mean, how is this the state's business? I don't, what's worse, that or the grocery stores? I don't know.
5: Well, wealth redistribution. Our friend Tim Sandifer, who we have on a lot, and when we first started having him on, he was with your organization, Pacific Legal Foundation. We asked him lots of questions about just general law stuff sometime. And I think we've asked you this. Do you have a current favorite Supreme Court justice?
6: Sitting Supreme Court justice?
5: Sure, or a favorite all time, or both.
6: Oh, I mean, I can name a justice for all occasions, in what way they're my favorite. I think right now, none of them are perfect, right? And I appreciate things about each of the ones, even if I disagree with them. Like, I think Justice Kagan is a terrific writer. She asks amazing hypotheticals, even though I, you know, rarely actually agree with her. Same with Justice Gorsuch. Right now, I think he's a great writer. I think he has the right idea about federalism and individual rights. But, you know, he's not perfect either. He likes to focus on structure, the structure of government, whereas I like to focus on rights. I think structure is not enough. Like, yes, we can focus more on, let's say, states should do more rather than the federal government, but states mess up too. And at that point, we have to step in and actually look at the substance of what they're doing. And Justice Gorsuch doesn't want to do that. He just wants to focus on structure. But anyway, it's all to say in general, I think he's certainly one of the finest justices on the bench right now.
5: Isn't Tim's, I hate to put words in his mouth if I'm wrong, Tim's favorite is Clarence Thomas? Or was, back in the day, last time I asked him, I think.
6: That's, you know, he's my former boss. I should know. Maybe, you know, in recent years, Thomas has been wanting justices to do less and less and less. And I think on the whole, both Tim and I favor justices doing more to protect our rights. So I don't know where Justice Thomas stands right now in Tim's estimation.
5: Who's your favorite all time?
6: Oh, all time. That's a tough one. I do like Justice Kennedy. I know that's going to sound crazy, but I actually
4: think he had some.
6: I know. I'm sorry. I think he had libertarian tendencies. He really did. If you look at it, the way that he spoke, even though it was kind of fluffy, he would always explain why provisions of the Constitution matter for liberty. Like, a lot of people just take, you know, some of the structural provisions or whatever, the requirements, they just think they exist to exist. And Justice Kennedy always made an effort to explain why those things are there to protect the individual from the government. And I appreciate that about him.
4: Who do you like in a fair fight, Marbury or Madison? That's a little constitutional law humor there for you, everybody. That's not very good. Anastasia Bowden of the Pacific Legal Foundation, it's always fun to talk. Thanks so much for the time.
6: Hey, thanks for having me.
4: Always, sure.
5: It's amazing that you can have teachers make law so boring and dry, and then talk to like Anastasia and Tim, and they make it super interesting.
4: Mm-hmm.
5: It's just all in the delivery.
4: Yeah, I've said this before. I'll say it again. Probably again after this. I'm an old guy. That's what we do. Making history boring is an achievement on par with developing penicillin or developing space travel. You've got to work so hard to make history boring. It's really amazing when people achieve that.
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0: on our devices.
1: I don't know what
0: require
1: I,
0: an
1: I
0: immediate update.
1: I don't know what that means, but I want to run from that phrase.
0: And he writes, yikes, what exactly did that mean? Was it as bad as it sounds?
1: Zero day vulnerability. Ooh.
0: Oh, no, no. Let's see. Change agent. Another phrase. This is how a former colleague describes himself on resumes. Well, that might be an attractive descriptor to a company looking for an unemotional outsider to change, a.k.a. whack half of an organization. Conjures for me someone on the midway at the fair wearing a money belt with pennies, nickels, dimes, and quarters, a change agent.
1: I'm a change agent. You hire me, I'm a change agent. You'll notice office supplies starting to disappear.
0: Circle back, a classic. I asked someone to do some research, and the response was, I'll check it out and circle back to you. Why couldn't they just say, okay, I'll send you my results, or I'll follow up? Decision tree, as in, let's reach up into our decision tree. It's just stupid. Decisioning, it's a pointless invention to give gravitas to the notion that action or choices should follow. For example, this is a decisioning meeting.
1: Oh, I've never heard of that one.
0: Completely unnecessary.
1: I'm going to start using that. I'll say that to my kids tonight. This is a decisioning moment for us. What should we eat?
0: Misplaced effort to sound more important rather than to do some real work and, I don't know, make a decision. Deep dive. Oh, really? Not investigate, study, discern, discover, find out about, look into. You had to go with deep dive. Did y'all go to the same MBA program? Growth mindset, hard stop, hit the ground running, among others.
1: I was in an MBA program in the 80s when that was the hot degree. And yeah, people threw that stuff around a lot.
0: I don't hate the juice isn't worth the squeeze. Sorry, I don't hate that one.
2: Jack Armstrong and Joe Getty. 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
1: Every story I see about cell phones in classrooms makes me despondent, as they always treat it like it's news to people, that it's a detriment to learning for a kid to be sitting in a classroom looking at their cell phone.
2: Well, they just figured that out, Jack. That's a new discovery.
1: I don't even know how to process the world sometimes.
2: I know. We did an interview yesterday with a terrific guy. He writes one of the few remaining newsletters, websites, whatever, about radio and podcasting and that sort of thing. And we were talking about growing the show and all, and we both made the point that at this point in my life, I just want more people to hear sanity. And I realize it's kind of paying ourselves a compliment, but when I hear you say people act as if it's a new discovery, that a smartphone in school distracts the kids, my head wants to go kerblooey.
1: I know.
2: Or if I see people ignoring Islamism or misunderstanding how political movements work, or the Smithsonian Institution became a you should hate America museum, and then the monsters who run it deny it because Marxists lie so much. I want people to hear the other point of view. It's not about money or fame at this point. I couldn't give a crap. Although the money's nice. But I mean, seriously, at this point in my life, as Chekhov says, in the winter of our lives, it's about, oh my God, if I can like move the football an inch down the field or back towards sanity, man, I'd like to do that. Having said that, moving along. I came across this piece. The title of it is, I didn't realize how addicted I was to my phone until I went to prison. And I thought, oh, that's kind of a twist. I wonder why he went to prison. I'll bet he discovered that he's too dependent on his cell phone, and he actually found it kind of liberating and enjoyed life in a weird way more in prison. And all of that stuff is absolutely true.
1: I would have suitcased mine in.
2: Oh boy.
1: And I have the Pro Max.
2: Oh boy. That which is imagined can't be unimagined, Michael. Oh Lord, the Pro, even worse. But it turned out to be way more interesting than I expected. This guy, first, he describes making his final call to his wife, telling her how much he loved her as his aunt and sister were going to drop him off federal prison. Wife was back at home with the kids trying to preserve any sense of normalcy. This guy had been on the Cincinnati City Council for a decade. In 2018, 2019, he was gearing up to run for mayor when the FBI targeted him in what he called an elaborate sting operation. Undercover agents posing as real estate investors made campaign donations, which I believe to be ordinary and routine and disclosed in public filings. Federal prosecutors nonetheless indicted me on public corruption charges alleging a quid pro quo. He points out that he was acquitted on 4 counts, convicted on 2, and sentenced to 16 months. Couple of years later, the president pardoned him and the Supreme Court unanimously vacated his convictions. 9-0. They said this guy shouldn't have been tried and he shouldn't have been convicted. So Anyway, it's already, I'm like, wow, this story is way more interesting than I thought it would be. The landmark case was the governor of Virginia. What's his face before Youngkin? Doesn't matter. Anyway. So, but this guy ended up doing quite a bit of time. And yeah, he makes the point that as a politician, especially his cell phone was practically a bodily appendage. He goes into the stats, the astounding amount of time people spend on their phones. He says, I was no exception. Whenever mine would buzz or chirp, I'd immediately shift my attention from whatever I was doing to the incoming stimuli, even though the pings were not always time sensitive. Work emails, updates from our kids' school.
1: Not always. Hardly ever.
2: Right, exactly. Relentless spam from political campaigns. He says, yes, even people who've held office hate these, which I thought was kind of cute. And then he and his wife would text each other all the time. And sometimes it was, and he says as his sentence got closer, often it was unprompted, tender, I love you text for no particular reason because they realized they were going to be pulled apart and everything. And yeah, he does come to the conclusion you think he's going to. But here's the other stuff I liked. At prison, one of the first things you see is a poster warning inmates and their visitors against and threatening punishment for bringing contraband, especially phones, onto the compound. And he says, I felt my inability to contact my wife acutely at that moment. He had like preemptive loneliness because he knew how hard it would be. He got the strip search. They took him to his cell. He met the guy, his cellie, and the guys.
1: Tossed a salad?
2: No, they don't mention the food situation at all. And he really, really wanted to text his wife and tell her, hey, it's okay. Everybody's been really cool so far. It's worth mentioning. He was in one of your club feds.
1: Okay.
2: As a nonviolent first-time offender. But here's what gets more interesting. Soon, I'd see inmates unveil smartphones all around me.
1: Really?
2: Yes. The economy inside prisons is an incredible testament to the power of capitalism and how creatively goods will flow to those who want them so long as the buyer can make it worth it for the seller.
1: Man, I wonder, so how are they getting in there? Is it the guards?
2: Smuggled in, and probably some guards. You know, I don't know if federal prisons, I know I've read those stories 100 times that, yeah, the guards think, all right, nobody cares. I'm not making a ton of money. This guy's a decent guy. He's in whatever. He defrauded some whatever. Yeah, I'm going to get him a phone and get a $500 or whatever. I don't know what the rate is. But so several men, knowing I was new, offered to let me use their smartphone to FaceTime Sarah, his wife. And he desperately wanted to, but he decided ahead of time on a handful of priorities for navigating his prison sentence. And number one was get home. Don't do anything that could prolong the sentence. I'm not going to fight anybody, even if I'm provoked. I'm not going to mess around with contraband, including phones. I'm going to do my time clean. I'm going to get home to my kids.
1: I would be thinking that too.
2: But it tortured him because everybody had phones and he didn't want to be caught using them and get spent to solitary, essentially. But it was clear from the first night that many men chose to have a contraband phone, accepting the risk in large part to keep in touch with their families. And in the evenings, when there are fewer guards around and their patrols were more predictable, the housing unit was filled with the sounds of men sharing the latest prison gossip with their wives and girlfriends, asking their children what they did at school that day, checking in on aging parents. And he talked about how much sympathy he had, especially the long-termers. And he said, now, it wasn't all wholesome. Men would scroll YouTube videos, partake in online sports betting, convince women on the outside to date them, then send them money.
1: There had to be some DPs flowing out.
2: Some who now?
1: Richard Picks.
2: Oh, my. I hope not, Jack. Anyway, then he talks to how the phone room.
1: I certainly hope that's not happening among prisoners.
2: Good Lord, pictures of their genitals. And then he talks about the phone room and how gross they were and how half of them didn't work most of the time. And I like, this is good writing, especially during high traffic times after waiting in line. You'd pick up a phone still warm from the grip of the inmate who'd just been using it. The receiver still smelling like his breath. Ah. You stand inches away from another man while you both had conversations with loved ones, which were often deeply personal. And then he talks about the constant the recorded message runs every 5 minutes. This call is from a federal prison, et cetera, et cetera. But he would not break the rules.
1: Well, our addiction to phones is interesting and known to a certain extent. And then there's the only way you can get me on this story is if it's people who either are innocent of their crime or didn't do much. Otherwise, I don't give a crap if you miss your phone, if you're a criminal. You broke into my house or my car or hurt somebody. Screw you. Live many years without your phone, scumbag.
2: Yeah, that's what prison and punishment has been for all of mankind. You are miserable and don't want to ever do that again. That's the point. But just again, the details of the story are the interesting part. Prison guards would spend hours every weekend literally tearing holes in the walls of the housing unit, looking for spots where men might be storing their smartphones. Sometimes before the daily tallies that occurred to ensure all inmates were there and accounted for, the guards would jokingly call out, all right, it's count time, guys. Go ahead and hide your cell phones. But then they'd like search like crazy for them on the weekends for whatever reason.
1: Can you imagine how different it would be being in prison with a phone versus not having a phone? Completely. Well, just imagine your day to day or your kids' day to day. It's a lot different.
2: Yeah. But then, and this is the predictable part, but I think it's absolutely worth hearing again. I know it is for me. He talked about going from a high intensity profession, full family, social life, volunteer commitments, and how different prison was. But he said, I felt an indisputable change that could only be tied to the lack of a smartphone. Phone induced distractedness, flusteredness, agitation had been constants, but they went away. He became more alert to what was happening around me, he writes. I sensed my surroundings. I became better at noticing. As winter gave way to spring, I tracked the almost hourly change in blossoming trees beyond the fences.
1: I do not doubt this a bit. I'm going to get there someday. It's impractical for my current lifestyle with work and kids. Mm-hmm. But there will be a day for me where I'm going to put the phone away.
2: I discussed and debated life's big questions and foundational topics with my cellmate. The complications of family dynamics, our greatest fears and regrets, our deepest longings for the future. I wrote poetry, something I'd never done before or since. And
1: man, that should be the challenge everybody does every year. Instead of needs to be the new thing instead of dry January or New Year's resolutions for various things. Yeah. Everybody should yearly do, geez, a day, but a week or a month or something without our phones. That's what we should focus on is our addiction. What are we talking about? Cigarettes and fast food or whatever the hell you're going to give up.
2: Right.
1: Drinking.
2: Right.
1: Phones, that's the thing. We all need to at least once a year remind ourselves what they're doing to us.
2: All right, you ready for the final twist?
1: Uh-oh.
2: This is going to be like the crying game. If you're too young, Google it. Oh, now that was a twist.
1: Is this like anyway, the Sixth Sense? Is it like that kind of a
2: lot like that. I see dead cell phones. Okay. This guy, he's let loose by the Supreme Court and the pardon and everything. He goes home. He's all joyful. And as he resettled in the life he'd missed, he tried to avoid the agitating, distracting, intrusive pull of the phone. He kept the phone on do not disturb, put it in another room, and only checked it occasionally. Left it behind when the family went out for a family walk or meal. But within a few months, he writes, I'd reverted to my old habits. Immediately glancing, engaging in every ping and alert, reflexively picking up my phone to scroll through my rotation of go-to websites. It's an irony I'm still grappling with. The kind of freedom I learned in prison, I couldn't manage to bring home with me.
1: I don't doubt that. I don't doubt that. That's why I said someday I'm going to put it down. It would have to be, for me, I know it would have to be all or nothing. I'd have to decide, okay, I'm going flip phone. It doesn't even have the abilities. And I'm done with this world. And I'll let my kids know that this is how you're going to have to get a hold of me. But the phone thing is over for me. And I'm going to do that someday.
2: Jack, I'll give you the final word. Is that what O'Reilly used to say? Was it the final word or the last word?
1: Mm.
2: Anyway, I know you know more about addiction than I do, but virtually every addict has gotten away from their addiction and said, oh, my God, I'm happier. This is better.
1: Sure.
2: And then gone back to the addiction. That's why it's an addiction.
1: Right.
2: I can totally picture myself doing this. Yes.
1: Yeah, exactly. Right. Oh, yeah. Heck yeah. I know I would. The Armstrong and Getty Show. Think financial planning is just for the suit and tie crowd? Well, think again. 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
2: So I got on a GLP-1 over the weekend. It took me 17 hours from first popping into my head and going on ChatGPT to injecting my thigh. Took 17 hours.
3: Your thigh?
2: Your belly?
4: Yeah.
2: I don't know. I couldn't do the belly. Anyway, I don't know if I'm the right customer, which is one of the reasons I thought they would turn me down, because I don't have that much weight to lose, and food's not really my thing. So I don't know if I'm having the same experience of GLP-1 that a lot of people do, because I don't think about food that much anyway. But I did have
5: interesting... Then you eat whole pies in your truck.
2: Yeah, but as I've said many times before, if they invented a pill you could take in the morning that would give you all your nutrition and you don't need it again, I would love that. I find eating to be a pain in the ass.
5: I would miss the Epicurean delights.
2: I do not get any delight out of it. To me, it's just a pain in the ass and an annoyance. And always
4: best time of my day.
2: Really? That's interesting. Yeah.
5: High point of every day.
2: I think for that reason, I'm not the right candidate for this stuff, because I would, it's just not my thing. I don't get any pleasure from eating, really. So, but I did have the experience with the potato chips last night. I'm making my son lunch. He started high school yesterday. He's going to take a sack lunch, trying to figure out going to give him some potato chips with his sandwich. Didn't have any, went to the store. So went to the store, got a bag of potato chips, and I thought, I'm going to eat a couple of potato chips and see what that's like, even though I wasn't craving potato chips. But I generally, if I eat a potato chip, it's going to be hard to not eat the whole bag. Because, the way they've designed the chemicals to burst into flavor and disappear and trick your brain and blah, blah, blah. Very, very clever of them. I ate like two potato chips and just didn't want another one for the first time in my life.
4: Hmm.
2: That's got to be the drug, right?
4: Yeah.
2: That's amazing. Yeah. It got around the chemist's best math on how to trick the human brain into making you eat more potato chips. This GLP-1 made me think, I just don't really want another one.
5: Interesting.
2: That is huge, I think.
5: Here's my question to both Katie and Jack, because I'm looking into this for both my wife and I. We're thinking about it. And Claude, I was asking about this, and first it gave me completely fictional prices, then said, way to go, reminding me that those prices, nobody gets charged. Anyway, but then it says, it's worth asking whether starting doses should be staggered, since side effects, especially gastrointestinal ones early on, can be rough for a few weeks. And having one of you functional while the other adjusts might be worth planning around logistically. So it's implying that one of us will be, practically crippled.
4: No.
2: By my stomach problems?
5: For a few weeks.
2: Whoa.
4: So from what I know, that each of them move 0.25, 0.5, 0.7, and then up to the full dose.
2: I'll be staying on the smallest dose,
4: so
2: according to my
4: you
2: fake
4: on the
2: doctor.
4: Lowest. Yeah, okay. They're not going to just immediately put you on one of the higher doses. You'll both start at the lowest.
5: Right.
2: Yeah, it depends on your situation.
5: How many people are dysfunctional for a couple of weeks? What are you talking about, Claude?
2: Like, you need to take use your vacation time. Because you're going to spend it all in the bathroom?
5: Are you going to be hunched over in a wheelchair for a couple of weeks with the thousand-yard stare? What are you talking about?
2: But thinner.
4: Right. The goal. 4 pounds
5: lighter.
4: Well,
5: he's catatonic, but he sure looks sexy.
2: Yeah, Michael, but 4 pounds lighter.
5: Right, exactly. Yeah, he doesn't communicate anymore, but he really looks good.
2: I don't know.
5: Oh, God.
2: I'm a pound heavier than I was over the weekend, so I'm going the wrong direction. 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I'll be 500 pounds by Christmas.
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2: Oh, crap. I should have talked to a doctor for longer than 90 seconds, which is how long
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2: That's how long my Zoom call was. I almost wanted to ask her, I said, do you go to medical school? And was this your dream as a kid?
5: To be a Zoom doctor?
2: 90-second Zoom calls with people who want to lose weight?
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2: That's why she sent me Porcomax.
4: Or
5: penis shrink or something like that.
2: Who knows? 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
9: Real as it comes.
10: Iran continues to make threats. I'm Ted Lindner, Fox News. Iran announcing it's creating an exclusion zone outside the Strait of Hormuz. Fox's Steve Harrigan with the latest.
11: Not many details so far in this so-called exclusion zone that Iranian officials say they're going to create to really control shipping in the Strait of Hormuz. It comes right after the U.S. attacked and hit three Iranian oil tankers, sinking one of them. Now, the parliament speaker of Iran boasted that Iran will continue to be able to retaliate against the U.S. He said it's simple. The oil and gas production chain here is sprawling, accessible, and exposed. Strike our assets and you get struck. The real question remains, how long is Iran's economy going to be able to maintain on a war footing?
10: And Israeli airstrikes continue to bombard southern Lebanon, targeting Iranian-backed militants.
12: Israeli airstrikes have resulted in at least 27 people being killed over the last few days, according to Lebanese officials. During the strikes, the Israeli military also seized a ridge known as Ali al-Tahar, which sits over a large underground Hezbollah base, 6 miles from Lebanon's southern border. And Israeli officials say it must be held as Hezbollah continues to launch attacks from the area. While Lebanese officials agreed to a ceasefire with Israel in June, Hezbollah is a terrorist group separate from the Lebanese government and was not involved in that deal. Lebanon's president blames Israel for this escalation. Israel says its forces will remain inside Lebanon in a security zone until Hezbollah is totally disarmed. Jessica Rosenthal, Fox News.
10: And Houthi rebels in Yemen accusing Saudi Arabia of striking a prison this weekend in the country's north. 7 are dead, including a child. U.S. forces intercepting and sinking a floating refueling vessel in the eastern Pacific. This is according to Southern Command. Officials say the vessel was supporting illegal drug trafficking operations and was linked to an Ecuadorian gang. 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
10: Hawaii's under a state of emergency as the island's getting slammed by Lowell. Fox Weather's Mike Seidel has the latest.
16: Oahu and points east, it's mainly just a rainstorm. Here, though, we've already had over a foot of rain on the highest point, Waimea Point, 5,200 feet, one of the wettest spots on the planet. Down here, we've had a couple of inches of rain, a break now, even some blue patches in the overcast. Over at Lahui Airport, they've gusted to 46 miles an hour. They've had a couple of inches of rain. Maximum sustained winds now, 110 miles an hour. Further weakening is likely. It's hauling northeast, north-northeast now at 17 miles an hour. So now it's starting to turn back to the north, which is great news. We're going to have those pounding surf and wind gust potentially hurricane force, which is going to knock out power and cause some minor damage. Then it moves out of here and things get back to normal.
10: Residents were urged to fill gas tanks, charge devices, and refill prescriptions ahead of the storm. New Hampshire voters going to go to the polls today to decide who will face off for a Senate seat that's being vacated. Fox's Grinnell Scott with more.
8: The most watched primaries will decide who faces off in November for the U.S. Senate seat Democrat Jean Shaheen announced earlier this year she would give up. Democratic Congressman Chris Pappas will face off against Democratic Socialist Karishma Mansour, while on the Republican side, two former U.S. Senators, John E. Sununu and Scott Brown, will seek their party's nomination. Republican Governor Kelly Ayotte seeks a second term in office. In New Hampshire, the governor's term is 2 years, not four. Primaries will also set the November races for both of the state's U.S. House seats. Grinnell Scott, Fox News.
10: And gas prices are up year over year as many Americans wrapped up their Labor Day weekend this yesterday. AAA put in the nationwide average for a gallon of regular at $4.15, nearly a dollar more than the average this time last year. I'm Ted Lindner. This is Fox News.
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4: Thank you so much for tuning in today. This is an Armstrong and Getty replay. We're taking a bit of time off for Labor Day weekend.
5: What's Labor Day? Nobody knows. Who's going to stop me from taking the day off? Nobody. It's on the calendar. Our company gives it to us. So we took it. Enjoy the Armstrong and Getty replay.
6: We've seen instances where some bad actors have misused technology.
7: In Arizona, it's an issue in the governor's race.
8: Some of our law enforcement agencies and officers backing away.
7: In San Diego, a protester dressed as Darth Vader is speaking out against them.
9: The emperor is a fan of flock, and we must continue utilizing flock technologies.
7: Nationwide, political pressure is building against the widespread deployment of 120,000 AI-powered flock cameras that record and analyze license plates and vehicle characteristics.
5: 120,000 AI flock cameras. Wow.
10: Before we get into the constitutional ethical minefield, as a provider of and consumer of media, I find myself thinking, dude dressing up as Darth Vader does not justify his being included in a very short sample of the opinions on the topic. But it got him on the news because he dressed as Darth Vader. On the other hand, I'm really glad they put him in the report because that's very funny. Now back to the threat to our liberties. Pressure is building nationwide, as Rich Edson reported there on Fox News. Ron DeSantis just came out and said that the use of the automated license plate readers, the flock cameras, has gotten, quote, out of control. And he says, quote, no one's been stronger on law enforcement than me, but I don't want to have this become a surveillance state. And as I work my way through this particular account of the debate, I think they raised some of the really salient points that we need to look at.
5: I realize that I am in the minority on this, and
10: Not sure you are.
5: And I'm going to lose this battle.
10: Maybe you are. Yeah.
5: It's stunning to me. I mean, I think it wouldn't even be a close call if you could explain to the founding fathers or whoever, going back that long.
10: Yeah.
5: The idea of the government keeping track of your whereabouts like this would just be a clear hell no.
10: We'll just use it when we need it.
5: Yeah, I wanted to throw this.
10: James Madison would swing his little fist to your head if you said that.
5: I would hold him
10: before we
5: out by his head. Hey, calm down,
10: boy, James. Like he's your 8-year-old brother. Yeah. very briefly, and then we can get into whatever you want to get into. Flock, the largest supplier of this sort of technology, and there are others, but they have 120,000 cameras in 49 states capturing 20 billion license plates per month. And more, also dents and bumper stickers and what have you.
5: And I think the founding fathers, you know, understanding history, they did know that one of the tensions for free people and the problems with democracies and all governments has been people being willing to trade away freedom for security over time, to where then it becomes, it all falls apart. But I wanted to throw this in because I haven't mentioned it. I'm uncomfortable talking about it because I've utilized it and people have done me favors and I don't want to get anybody in trouble. But many times in my life, going back decades with lots of different people at different levels of law enforcement, have done me favors on getting me information they shouldn't have gotten. Like, let me look that guy up for you, or that woman, or whatever. So, you know, coworker, boss, ex-boyfriend of somebody I'm dating, whatever it is. I've had that happen a dozen times in my life where they get me information they shouldn't have gotten because they have access to it. I appreciate
10: those of us with daughters and friends in law enforcement might know what you're talking about.
5: Right. I imagine I'm not the only person who's had this experience. So you're going to tell me, since a lot of us have had this experience, that these assurances that, no, we'll only use the flock cameras if somebody's broken the law and blah, blah, blah. Come on.
10: Yeah. That's where the conversation is clearly headed. DeSantis wants to review how Florida communities in the state are using it. And he also, and this is a great laboratory of democracy thing, he wants a thorough review of New Hampshire, because New Hampshire has, I guess, one of the more well-developed sets of laws restricting how these cameras are used in the state. So I appreciate that, and I appreciate everybody having the conversation in a serious way. And of course, the argument is supporters of the technology say it helps police catch criminals. I realize this is all ABC 123 friends, but I thought I'd lay it out for you.
5: That makes me so angry. I just like reflexively get angry about the, yeah, but it helps us catch criminals as your opening argument. Yeah, we could have cameras on everything all the time and eliminate crime. We could get crime to zero if we wanted soon with the technology that's going to exist.
10: Yeah, a lot of preparation for crime is inside people's homes, too. So we'll need cameras in everybody's homes. Yeah.
5: But as cheap as cameras have gotten, and once you get AI involved, you could eliminate crime.
10: Yeah.
5: 100%. So that's the, what do you call that as a argument technique, taking it to the absurd length. But since it's possible to do that, obviously we have to draw the line somewhere. So your opening argument doesn't mean anything to me. We could stop crimes.
10: Right, right. Reductio ad absurdum or reductio ad aholum. What would an a-hole do with this technology? And I'm serious about that.
5: Is that the Latin?
10: Oh, yeah, absolutely. I studied it for decades. I thought this was very interesting. Then I'll get to my point. A bipartisan group of lawmakers. Listen to this gallery, would you? Bernie Sanders. Them oligarchs are still coming rapidly, Bernie. Keep your eyes open. But Bernie Sanders, Democrat Delia Ramirez of Illinois, whose act I do not know, but Democrats of Illinois ain't no moderates. They're generally criminals. And Thomas Massey, for God's sake, a Republican of Kentucky. Also Josh Hawley, Missouri Republican and showboater, but brilliant. Sent a letter to the Flock CEO saying he planned to investigate how the company collects data and who's able to access it. Congress never authorized the network your industry has built. I'm not sure Congress needs to, but
5: which is horrifying.
10: Right, right. But then he said the thing that I thought was really interesting and persuasive. Your company's internal policies are in practice the only safeguards for hundreds of millions of Americans. So Flock, because Flock says, hey, look, and I actually believe firmly for reasons of profit that Flock is serious when they say, we want to restrict this to its proper uses. We don't want people abusing it. We don't want deputies stalking their ex-girlfriends with this or whatever, because that is the number one headwind against their success as a company. So I believe they are sincere. But the problem is, getting back to the founding fathers, not only does this country was it not founded on a benefit of the doubt toward government officials? It was founded on 180 degrees, the opposite.
5: Yeah, they aren't angels.
10: Always assume they will do the wrong thing and build a system that safeguards yourself against it, because they will always, always, always do the wrong thing if you give them enough latitude.
5: What I don't get is how people can't project into a different administration or the future a little bit. Okay, so maybe you trust your current sheriff, city council, governor, whatever it is, but they're not going to be in charge forever. And you get this surveillance state going. It's not hard to imagine the wokepocalypse going, if this technology existed during the wokepocalypse, going like a half step further to where people who are misgendering people, we need to know their locations.
10: Well, how I think
5: and keep track of them and charge them with something. Remember, it was a law, or it was going to become a law in California, misgendering people. And then you keep tracking of people of where they're going, and they're part of the crowd that misgenders people.
10: Yeah, that absolutely could happen. I think the 1 foot putt would have been during COVID, because you'd make the argument that millions of people are dying. I mean, this, we don't have an option here. Yeah.
5: No kidding. So you got the cameras everywhere catching you without a mask. Where's your car? Come and arrest you. Give you a ticket or whatever.
10: Exactly. 1 foot putt. I mean, how many people would have predicted, say, 18 months ago, 2 years ago, that there would be a dedicated Islamist / Marxist running New York City, for instance, to your point? It's just absolutely too dangerous. Now, the question, I think the operative question for people who do think about these things is, can we, they design a system of limitations on its use that is foolproof enough to justify its awesome, and I mean that in the traditional, not the modern sense, as in awe-inspiring and terrifying, powers of surveillance? Is there a system that airtight that can be imposed on this that it makes it okay that it's so omnipresent and clearly? I mean, it's not, this would lead us toward a surveillance state. No, this is a surveillance state. Is there such a system? Could it be designed and implemented? I don't think so.
5: No, I'm a clear no. And one of the reasons I'm glad this is, conversation is finally being had, it's beyond a little troubling that all these cameras got put in place and all of our license plates have been being swiped for all these years before we got to the conversation. How does a government get the surveillance state going like this before we ever get to decide whether we want it or not? That's horrifying. But I'm glad we're having this conversation now, because the technology, particularly with cheap cameras and AI, we're going to have to deal with this like today, because like I keep saying, pretty soon there's going to be cameras everywhere. I always talk about my Tesla, cameras all around it. When I get in my car after I leave work today, I'll have 8 clips of videos of people that walked by my car. When yeah. every car has that many cameras and every building has a camera on every pole and everything like that, you'll be on video every second you're not in your home.
10: It's a lot like Europe. London in particular is you can't go anywhere that you're not on camera practically.
5: New York is already that way, I know.
10: Well, right. And they've used their powers in many cases for evil, not good, in rooting out people who dare say something politically incorrect or what have you. So, you know, I was going to point out Europe, wonderful architecture, terrible governance. It does have certain laws, like your data is your own. You have to opt in for people to get your data. And I like that.
5: No kidding. Why don't we have that? Well, because the biggest lobbyists to the government have been the big tech companies for quite a few years now.
10: Yeah, but a very brief digression. Roe v. Wade, at the heart of the case was the argument that the Bill of Rights has a penumbra, a gray area. It hints at the fact that we have a right to privacy. And the constitutional argument deciding Roe v. Wade was, yeah, there really is a right to privacy in there. If you take it all together, clearly. And this relates to a woman's privacy and her right to control what's in her own body. That was a nickel version of Roe v. Wade. We either need an incredibly controversial Supreme Court decision or some sort of act of Congress and or a new amendment that says we have the right not to be surveilled, except in very narrow circumstances. It's got to be a broad sweeping right, much like free speech, to deal with this. I don't see any other solution.
2: Control your soul's desire for freedom.
5: Yes, that's what you need to start thinking. That's, we might as well live in China. I'll bet Xi watches some of this stuff. President Xi over in China says, wow, they're doing the same thing we do, just like under a different guise. Okay.
10: We're winning, he's saying to himself. Yeah, the difference between us and them is vanishing and so,
5: right.
10: You know.
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1: The mystery under the streets of New York after three men were captured on video climbing out of the New York City sewer system just after 4 o'clock in the morning. This comes on the heels of a similar scene in Queens, New York a couple months ago, as well as multiple instances in Brooklyn with early morning divers pouring out from underground. The city is warning any would-be scavengers that entering the sewer system is both illegal and extremely dangerous.
2: If you haven't seen the video, the manhole, like, pops out, and then people, like, not what I was... What was that, Michael?
3: Fecal matter.
2: And this is what a sewer generally deals with, yes.
4: It's just clarifying.
2: Whenever I'd heard this story, I was picturing, like, really grungy, poorly dressed, dirty...

0: age people. That's what it looked like.
1: And you know what? In my younger, more reckless days,
2: heck yeah,
1: I'd have probably waited for one of my friends to come back alive. But then I thought, yeah, all right, take me next time. I'll do that.
2: I'm guessing it's not near as gross as we're all assuming.
1: All right. I've actually seen video of sewer systems, I think in New York. And yeah, it's mostly, you know, there's like a smallish channel, in a big pipe. The pipes are big enough to handle like tremendous amounts of, you know, whether, well, the sewage shouldn't be connected to the stormwater system. But anyway, yeah, they have way more capacity than is being used at any given moment. So it's not like you're neck deep in effluvium, I believe is the proper.
3: So there's an acceptable amount of poo.
1: Well, right. Yeah. It's a fairly minimal.
2: Acceptable amount. Yeah. Okay. Yeah. So that explains it. The videos are pretty weird, though. I mean, when you see that manhole pop up and they got it like they're holding it in their hands and they set it to the side on the sidewalk and then they start climbing out like the
1: clown car.
2: A Keystone Cops movie from the old dimey days.
1: Yeah, you got a bunch of guys in hip waders emerging from the sewers and scurrying off into the night.
4: Jack Armstrong and Joe Getty. The Armstrong and Getty Show.
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2: You need to explain to us about how golf's hottest company is kind of getting pushed out of the golf business now because they got on the wrong side of a media firestorm.
3: Yeah.
2: I thought it was an interesting story. So maybe later.
3: Yeah, I do too. It's just, it's the modern world, which yes. tires my ass
2: yes,
3: out in brief.
2: It is the modern world.
3: Welcome to a brand new feature, Stupidity Coast to Coast. Actually, it leans a tad heavily on the left coast today.
2: That's shocking.
3: Well, I feel bad giving short shrift to the East Coast, which has plenty of stupidity.
2: Man, nothing like your California towns and Portland and Seattle. I mean, come on.
3: Yeah, you know, stupidity is a lot like wine when you look at the two coasts. The East Coast produces some pretty solid stupidity. It's enjoyable, but it's not quite as exquisite. It's not the highest grade of stupidity like you get on the West Coast. Anyway.
2: Too many tannins.
3: So I have what I believe to be the quintessential L.A. story, New York story, Portland and Seattle in that order. First of all, briefly, in L.A., I know it could be a thousand different things. We're just going to pick on this one. As the fabulous Nellie Bowles pointed out, Karen Bass, the leftist union hack, career politician who's ruined L.A., is running for re-election against a communist, Nithya Raman. But anyway, as a campaign, this is so L.A., as a campaign video, Karen Bass posted this video about how she was going to fix a pothole. Except she got there and there was a car parked on it. So she said, I'll be back later and try again. And that was the campaign video. Nothing happened. She just talked about fixing it. Well,
2: dumb
3: Ms.
2: Bass.
3: Rum.
2: Dumb bass? Basshole?
3: What a dumb bass. Wow. Wait, what? I think maybe dumbass would be a better one.
2: Okay. Just

0: Well, certainly more arable. Anyway, so her communist opponent, city council member Nithya Raman, released her own video as a display of strength. The Los Feliz Neighborhood Council alerted our office in 2025 to the need for a crosswalk at Sunset Drive and Bates Street, which has just been completed. Thanks to our incredible CD4 field team for continuing to problem solve, push for solutions, and make our streets safer. And then there are images side by side, and the one is this cracked, decaying, pitted pavement without a crosswalk painted on it. And then the after picture is the cracked, decaying, pitted pavement painted over with yellow stripes. It's like, wow, wow, that is running a city beautifully. Holy cow, how can you not look at that and laugh?
1: That's such a dumb stunt anyway, even if it wasn't what it is.
0: Oh, yeah.
1: Okay, you paint, you have one crosswalk. What do you do?
0: Now I'm going to quote the fabulous Nelly. One year later, they painted yellow stripes over the cracked asphalt. This is what the politicians in California are celebrating. No wonder our great progressive leadership from L.A. to New York City universally hate business leaders. The efficiency of private industry must seem like dark magic to them. You mean to tell me that in a single year, entire movie sets are built and the movies are shot and edited? That whole companies are founded and sold? It's a lie. He's a witch. Right, right. But keep expanding the government, everybody. That'll work out great. Let's move all the way across the country to New York City. Jack, this is the perfect New York story. So right at the base of the Queensboro Bridge is this beautiful plaza with benches and plants and views of the river and stuff like that. It's quite pleasant. Well, there's a restaurant that does events that's like right there, and they have taken over the plaza and closed it over and over again for private events, up to $300,000 a pop. Woo. To rent the space. But it's public space. And they just block it off and put guards up and tell people in the neighborhood, you can't go there and sit there or look at the river or read a book or enjoy the flowers or anything. It's a private event, private event. But they've never had any authorization, but the local cops are on the take. So if anybody tries to disrupt the public event or the private event, say, hey, this is a public garden. The cops arrest them. And finally, this activist went at it so many times and recruited more people to do it. Finally, the authorities had to admit, yeah, they have no authorization to clear this out. And the cops were just taking bribes, apparently.
1: Wow. In modern America, I wouldn't think that could happen.
0: Yes. No kidding. No kidding. I mean, 1960s New York, completely. But, yeah, surprising. The restaurant in question, Gustavino's, in court said, we acknowledge this is a public plaza and, we're working with the city to come up with a path forward. Okay. New York, forget about it. I didn't see nothing. All right. Let's move across the country back to the West Coast in beautiful Portland, where Clip 94 is the official welcome back to school message from the Portland, Unified School District.
2: I'm here to wish you all a successful 2026-2027 school year and to thank all the amazing principals, teachers, and staff for your dedication to your students and their learning. While we can often get caught up in the hustle and bustle, it's so important to remember that together we rise with excellence and purpose.
0: That's drag queen Poison Waters in his full mocking women drag queen regalia.
1: I know I say this every time, but I don't get how drag queens got going. I don't understand.
0: Portland schools where you walk your little kid by the hand through the needles and the junkies and the crime and the lunatics in the streets and the rest of it. And the tests are plunging and the kids aren't learning and the achievement is non-existent and the school boards and principals want to eliminate any sort of tests so nobody knows how badly they're failing. The kids are greeted back to school by a drag queen because, of course,
3: Portlandia is crumbling.
1: Dang right.
0: That's a good point, Metal Guy. Thank you. And then finally, let's end in beautiful, and I mean that, mostly formerly beautiful Seattle, one of the great cities on Earth.
1: Mm-hmm.
0: There is a gal we're about to meet who left her corporate career behind and single-handedly started a movement of picking up trash calling her group We Heart Seattle. Lacking in originality, perhaps, but a good name. See, Seattle allows addicts to take over parks and walkways and under bridges and roadways and everything and drop needles everywhere. Not to mention, you know, the poop and just garbage and whatever. So this wacky lady, Andrea Suarez, goes around and picks up the needles with other volunteers to highlight how decayed the parks are. Well, the Washington State Department of Labor and Industries has launched an investigation into the needles, into the crap, into the taking over the parks by the junkies. No, they're investigating her for cleaning them up. Start with 90, Michael.
4: This is a children's playground. You have men predominantly out here in a state of psychosis, high on methamphetamines, using the paraphernalia.
5: Put the money back!
6: Dude! An unexpected interruption to our interview with We Heart Seattle founder Andrea Suarez. She says it's a snapshot of exactly why she's here. For 6 years, her nonprofit has been cleaning up what others leave behind.
1: So that was a drug-crazed lunatic that all of a sudden interrupted him?
0: Oh, yeah, and you don't have to go looking for him either.
1: No,
0: you've been
1: I know.
0: Seattle fairly recently, as have I, in Portland as well. No, they'll come to you. Next clip.
4: This is what people cook fentanyl on.
6: Suarez says some of that paraphernalia comes from Seattle and King County's harm reduction programs, which lets people who inject drugs exchange used needles for clean ones.
4: This is the bag that the public health department gives out that includes the foil and the glass pipes.
6: King County defends its approach, saying its programs directly prevents fatalities, reduces infectious disease transmission, and creates low barrier entry points that connect people to treatment, and that their efforts have cut overdose deaths by 30% from more than 1,300 in 2023 to just over 900 last year.
1: You're creating low barrier entry points to doing more meth or crack or whatever drug that is. I saw somebody doing that in Vancouver, where drug addicts are all over the place in Vancouver, depending on what part of town you're walking through. And we were in the hipster secondhand clothing vintage store area. And the drug addicts were everywhere. And there was somebody there doing that whole tin foil lighting the thing up, and I thought, it's just insane that we're all walking by this person out in the open doing this.
0: Last clip.
6: But now the volunteers cleaning up the mess are under investigation.
4: We're doing perhaps unsanctioned work, just like there's unsanctioned drug activity happening all day in our shared park.
6: The Washington Department of Labor and Industries is looking into whether We Heart Seattle workers properly disposed of used hypodermic needles and fentanyl paraphernalia after receiving an outside complaint alleging harmful mishandling.
4: It feels like the government doesn't actually want organizations that are helping on. I mean, we are an emergency response to this crisis that you're seeing before your eyes.
0: So the state snaps into action. The laws must be followed, not by the homeless guy shooting up between his toes on the swing set. No, not him. By Andrea, by the volunteers, or we will bust their asses.
1: So getting a ticket for having your dog off leash in a lot of towns where there's, hey, over there in the park, they get pit bulls running around.
0: Yeah, well, they're not accountable, so we don't enforce the law with them. Yeah. How angering is that? And how reminiscent of the Stop Nick Shirley law that just passed and was signed by Gavin Newsom in California, where you're not allowed to investigate fraud among agencies that deal with illegal immigrants because you'll be considered to be harassing the people who work there, asking them, wait a minute, you're getting millions of dollars. I don't see any clients. I don't see any facilities here. You will be the one arrested, like Andrea there in Seattle. Sorry, East Coast. West Coast wins again. It's stupidity coast to coast.
4: Bull.
0: Bull.
1: Fantastic.
0: God dang it. I'm sorry. I didn't mean to make everybody angry. This is why I'm not invited to the better dinner parties.
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1: It's always somebody pushes a good thing just a little too far. Cookie Crisp. If you don't know what this is a cereal. It's not like cookies. It is cookies. This is your breakfast. A bowl of chocolate chip cookies. This cereal should have been called the hell with everything. Ice cream for lunch, cake for dinner, bacon and cigarettes in between. That's the Cookie Crisp total health plan.
2: I've mentioned several times that Henry and I are doing the entire Seinfeld series. We started from episode one. We're on season 2.5. We watch an episode every night, and I am so loving it. My memory of it was different. It's closer to the Marx Brothers and the Three Stooges than I remembered it being. Their ensemble cast, the physical comedy of it, the just nonsensical situations they get themselves into are just, oh my God.
3: Go back.
2: And my son is just loving it. He can't wait to watch. It's so damn funny. Oh my God. I don't know how many people know who Orson Welles is. Really know who he was. I barely knew who he was when I was a kid. The only reason I know him at all is he, in theory, was the writer, director, star of the greatest movie of all time, Citizen Kane, which I've never enjoyed one minute of. So, and I like pretty artsy stuff, and I've just never enjoyed Citizen Kane. But anyway, he was, because he made that movie and it was declared by critics to be the greatest motion picture ever made, that and War of the Worlds, way back in the day, radio show that you either know about or you don't. He was a huge iconic art figure for much of our lives. Anyway, I came across this video on YouTube, the algorithm sending me down rabbit holes, wasting my life, of Orson Welles. And he was asked the question in an interview toward the end of his life, do you have any regrets in life? And he said, I'll never understand people who say no to that. He said, how, my whole life is a regret. How do you not have endless list of regrets? How do you live as a human being your whole life and have no regrets? That makes no sense. I have so many things I wish I had done differently or I could redo.
3: Right.
2: And I thought, that's really interesting. I've never heard anybody say that. Certainly not like a really deep, smart, well-respected person. Say, of course I have regrets. I wish I'd done this. I should have done. So, I don't know. Where does that land with you?
3: I get people who think I've learned from it. I wish I hadn't done it. But, I think you could quibble over what a regret is. Define regret for me.
2: Well, I think I lean more toward the what's the point, so I move on.
3: Or things turned out pretty well anyway. But yeah, I 100% have regrets. Multiple, several of them. It's quite a long list.
2: His was, which I thought was interesting. He said, I never fell in love with the woman that I made, my partner for the rest of my life. I fell in love with motion pictures. I wish I hadn't. I fell in love with motion pictures. I dedicated my life to that. And missed out on many, many things that I could have done because I dedicated my life to movies because I fell in love with them at a very young age. I thought, wow.
3: A lot of people, including me, if they say something to the effect of, yeah, I don't really have many regrets or a lot. It's a different way of saying it doesn't do any good to dwell on them.
2: Uh-huh. Right.
3: Because I can't change them at this point, and I've thought them through, so I've moved on. But sure, of course.
2: Well, then the other thing I don't know is Orson Welles happy as a man in later life. That makes a big difference, too. If you're happy with your current situation, well, then you can't go down that road for the reasons you said. I mean, I think about, like, a girl I knew in high school that clearly liked me, and I was too stupid to realize at the time. Okay, so I had made a move, and I didn't. We're married there and live kids. Would that have been better than what I got now? I'm pretty happy with where I am now. So what's the point of having a regret of something they might have thrown off? You know, so I don't know what the point is.
3: Yeah. The old question, when you're a kid, if you could have a superpower, what would it be? This is not a superpower, although maybe it is these days because superhero movies have gotten really trippy. But here's my superpower, to watch the movie of the parallel universe or the alternate history. Although I think the end of the movie, the person either dies of grief or commits suicide or their head explodes or something like that. We're not meant to have that knowledge, but
2: I'd
3: like to, if I had played it this way instead of that way, if I'd gone out with her instead of not, if I'd buckled down on my studies instead of that, and please, I try not to think about it too much because it's a dead end and it'll make you nuts. But like my daughter is now well through law school and it's going great for her. We're very happy for her. And I think, what if I had like gone ahead and gone to law school was the plan. And then I think, well, yeah, I could have been a successful, blah, blah, blah. I really love arguing. I could have been a good litigator, blah, blah. Then I think, well, I might have gotten a year and thought, I hate this and started a band and then, you know, not done much for the next 2 years. I don't know.
2: How much time have I got, Michael? I got a little glimpse behind the scenes to throw in real quick.
0: About 45 seconds.
2: It happens now and then. I understand why it's got to happen, but standing here in the studio, somebody just gave someone a tour of the radio station. Probably a big client spending lots of money. I'm sure they're very good and their product should be purchased. Oh, but yeah. They peered through the window for a very long time at me like I'm an animal on display in a zoo.
0: Check out
3: throw
0: the lemur.
3: Throw your feces at him.
2: Yes. Check out the lemur. That's exactly what it was like.
0: And now he's scratching his butt. There's the lemur in the...
2: Wow.
0: Enclosure.
2: It's so weird. They just stare at you and you can tell they're looking at you like a non-person. You're like right. An artifact or an animal in a zoo.
0: Yeah.
2: Very strange.
0: Can we feed it later?
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10: Canada retaliates. I'm Dave Anthony, Fox News. New tariffs on American imports take effect today after trade talks broke down last month and President Trump imposed tariffs on Canadian goods.
11: It's the latest move in the trade fight between the two neighboring countries. Canada is posing tariffs as high as 50% on milk, steel, and aluminum products, 20% on cheese, seafood, or household appliances. The 50% tariffs on Canadian goods include products ranging from wine to hockey equipment and cement, with several key Canadian exports, including energy and critical minerals, exempt.
10: That's Fox's Alex Hogan. Oil prices rising again this morning, up 2 to 3%, but not over Iran shipping disruptions in the Strait of Hormuz. The concern is Saudi Arabia this time.
12: Houthi rebels are said to have hit civilian and economic facilities in the Saudi cities of Abbas Jahan, Najran, and Kasmas Mashait. Dozens of people have been hurt. This a major escalation in the renewed conflict between Saudi Arabia and the Iran-backed militia in Yemen. Saudi officials are threatening retaliation.
10: That's Fox's Jonathan Savage. It's not making a direct hit, but Hurricane Lowell is brushing by the Hawaiian Islands where it's midnight now. Fox Weather's Katie Burns in Kauai.
13: Power is out for almost the entire island in Kauai. It is very dark and the storm surge is moving in. I just got off the phone with emergency management officials who say roads are impassable because of downed trees and power lines, but they're also impassable because of salt water moving in from the ocean, filling up streets that are a bit more inland with feet of salt water. So very dangerous.
10: Heavy rain could cause flooding on the Big Island. Lowell right now, a storm with 110-mile-an-hour top winds. It's primary day in New Hampshire with another socialist candidate on the ballot in the Senate primary. Karishma Manzoor facing off with Democratic Congressman Chris Pappas. On the Republican side, former senators squaring off Johnson and Chris Brown, Scott Brown. 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
16: Temperatures being 30 degrees above average.
9: 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Just click listen, then swipe right and hear the latest news updates on your time. 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
10: What went wrong is still an unanswered question in Miami after Sunday's Amazon cargo plane crash, overshooting the runway while landing, smashing into vehicles, leaving five people dead, five wounded.
17: The National Transportation Safety Board is in Florida to examine the wreckage and start its effort to find out what caused the accident. Board Chair Jennifer Homendy said data collection has begun at a scene she could only describe as extensive.
18: You can see airbags, the surrounding airbags. You can see components from vehicles, both passenger vehicles and the aircraft itself.
17: The process ahead will look at the plane's history, pilot experience, and weather, among other factors. The flight data and cockpit voice recorders have been recovered. Those devices will be processed at the NTSB's Washington headquarters. Gernal Scott, Fox News.
10: An accused crypto scammer due in federal court today in Washington expected to take a plea deal.
19: Investigators say Malone Lamb was the mastermind behind a Bitcoin theft worth more than $240 million in August of 2024. The scammers, young men in their late teens or early 20s, duped a man into turning over the virtual keys to his crypto holdings, then went on a wild spending spree, with Lamb dropping more than $500,000 in one evening at a Los Angeles nightclub. 18 people have been charged, and Lamb, an eighth-grade dropout from Singapore, would be the 11th to plead guilty. Crypto regulations have been loosened in President Trump's second term. Crypto fraud complaints to the FBI rose 50% in 2025, the same year the Justice Department disbanded a unit dedicated to prosecuting crypto-related crimes. Tanya J. Powers, Fox News.
10: Speaking of theft, valuable Renoir paintings were stolen early this morning from a small museum in the French Riviera worth millions of dollars, though they dropped one of those paintings as they fled. On Wall Street, stock futures are mixed, almost 400 points lower now for the Dow. I'm Dave Anthony. This is Fox.
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1: 6:30 a.m., your alarm goes off. 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
1: now
0: up
1: it's
0: there.
1: Like this, little britches. All you gotta do is look for the bare necessities, the simple bare necessities.
2: All right, apparently we have bear-related news, and when bear news happens, we break in because it's always important.
3: It's a cheerful, uplifting little song, ain't it?
2: I've always enjoyed it.
3: Didn't really work with this story, though.
2: Oh.
3: Because Benjamin is no longer.
2: Oh, a bear died?
3: Benjamin Halona, that sounds a 67-year-old man.
2: That's not a bear. Yeah.
3: In Crystal, New Mexico. That's Navajo country. I believe they got them a res over there and everything.
2: Mm-hmm.
3: The Navajo Nation Department of Fish and Wildlife reports this 67-year-old man, Benjamin, who has just recently become a widower, by the way, has nothing to do with the story other than to make you feel even worse about him.
2: Yeah.
3: Dealing with some health problems, limited mobility, all that kind of stuff. And apparently, this happened on August 20th, about 2 o'clock in the afternoon. He's home. I think his nephew or somebody was there, and they went into town for something. So he's there by himself. Middle of the day. Middle of the afternoon. Bear busts into his house and mauls him all over the place.
2: The bear breaks into his home?
3: Yes.
2: Was it a Muslim?
3: I think so.
2: Wow.
3: Yeah. He said when the nephew or whoever he was came back home, he said saw the door was busted open. The bear was still inside the house. He locked himself in his room. The kid did. I don't know how old the kid is. He could be 30. Barricaded himself with the dresser and other heavy objects so the bear didn't get into him. Then hid in the closet, called for emergency phone help, and other people arrived. And then one of the women who arrived, they're all relatives, said she saw the bear outside when she pulled up. She honked the horn, and the bear ran away. Hmm. So now, clearly, we see horn honking.
2: That's how you stop a bear.
3: Stop a bear.
2: So that bear spray does nothing. You should have just brought a horn.
3: Yeah, horn's much better. Law enforcement officials there, I think, still on the res. They came out, shot and wounded the bear, which means they're not good shots. One shot, one kill, my motto. And then they had to track it into the woods. Finally, they found it and put it out of its misery, neutralized it. So that's the situation. They said the bears are getting a little more aggressive and coming into areas where they normally don't because it's been kind of dry lately. And they're coming in looking for food and water, basically. And if you got some in your house, they'll help themselves.
2: Maybe just leave them some Gatorade outside so they don't bother coming in, you know?
3: Yeah, but put it in a bowl, because if they try to open it, they're going to spill most of it.
2: Yeah.
3: Yeah. Well, that happens.
2: Maybe that's how you trick them,
3: Well, poor Benjamin, 67. It's, it's too soon.
2: It really was. Yeah, that's sad. But then on the other hand, that detail you added about how he recently became a widow.
3: Maybe he was begging for it. He might have thrown himself at the bear. He might have challenged that bear. You could stay in your room like the kid, but maybe he's got sassy.
2: Well, if you believe in an afterlife, then it's not the saddest thing.
3: Might get a little better.
2: He's with his woman now.
3: That buddy of yours is all tore up because his short-term girlfriend that he tossed out went and found somebody else, and now he's all, I wish you back together. Yeah, that's the kind of attitude that'd make you want to just go ahead and fight a bear.
2: It does kind of make you want to fight a bear.
3: Okay.
2: I feel like me versus a bear, I'd probably win,
3: Oh, yeah. I don't think you'd have any trouble with him. You do lift still, right?
2: Oh, yeah. I lifted last night.
3: Lifting.
2: On
3: your social media, you show a video of the weight.
2: Yeah.
3: But you don't show a video of you doing anything with that weight. It's just sitting there on the floor.
2: That's because I think it's kind of gay to have a guy videotape me while I'm lifting weights. Mm-hmm. I just show you what I did today, Happy to show you if you want to see. I did it. You can look in my notebook. I accomplished my goals.
4: Everybody that's ever had somebody video them lifting weights, and we got a lot of lifters in the audience, Kenny says you're all gay.
2: It is kind of gay to have a guy videotape you doing something. That's gay.
3: What if it was a girl videotaping you? Then it's fine.
2: That's ridiculous. Girls don't lift weights.
3: No, but she could come and just admire you from afar and video it and,
2: Our gym is unique because we don't have any mirrors. So why would a woman go in there?
3: Yeah, you know? That's a good question.
2: Yeah. I guess they're trying to fix veggie burgers. They said it's, we need a fix for mushy veggie burgers. I've got a fix. You know how you fix veggie burgers?
3: Beef.
2: You damn right.
3: Yes, sir. You kill a cow, you grind up its meat, and then you season it, you know, a little bit. Don't go overboard. And then you slip it right in there between the vegetables.
2: They say some researchers in Zurich are trying to find a way to improve the veggie burger. They said it's too rubbery and mushy. How could it be rubbery and mushy?
3: It's a good question.
2: Plant-based
3: rubbery
2: meat
3: seems to
2: be the opposite of mushy.
3: Yeah.
2: Yeah. I don't think you guys know what that means.
0: I don't think they do either.
2: Yeah. Could reconsider your choice of adjectives here. That's what I would do. Anyway, the perfect fix is not chickpeas. It's not lentils. It's not beans or powders or isolates or whatever they're called. It's not. No, the way to fix a burger is to make it with meat. We've been doing that a long time.
3: Thank you.
2: And your body will be happier, too.
3: Well, hell yeah.
2: If you have a vegan in your family, here's a funny trick. Give them a real burger and tell them it's a new kind of veggie burger. And about halfway through, they can be like, oh, man, this is so good.
3: So realistic. It's almost like it's real meat.
2: And you
3: then
2: know,
3: you spring up and go, aha.
2: And it never goes the other way, Mr. Kenneth. No one's ever taking vegetables, or no one's ever trying to take meat and make it taste like a vegetable, you know?
3: No.
2: There's not like, oh, it's, wow, this.
3: I wish this prime rib tasted more like zucchini.
2: Yeah, nobody does that.
3: No.
2: There's no equivalent of that, and there never will be.
3: I do like zucchini and squash. Oh, so good when you do it right.
2: Why are you the way that you are?
4: You know, you just got to, like the speed bump, you just roll past it and keep moving. According to Ken here who emailed us, that's a different Ken than this Ken.
2: Or that Ken. Yeah, what's up,
4: this
2: Mr.
4: is another
2: Kenneth?
4: Ken. Ken said the Colorado Buffalo players, that's Coach Prime's team.
2: Sure.
4: Had their Instagram handles on the back of their uniforms. I guess that's, I didn't notice that. I looked at the game for a while. I didn't really pick up on that. But I guess instead of their names, they put
2: the
4: how you can find them on Instagram. They said, this is not a serious football program.
2: It says here it's on the back of their practice jerseys. I don't remember it being on the back of their real jerseys.
4: I like watching last night. I didn't see it, but yeah. I don't know why they put it on the practice jersey because they don't get on TV for practicing.
2: Yeah, but like hardcore fans will come out and see him. I didn't know that till he brought it up.
4: Me neither, but it sounds ridiculous is what it is.
2: Deion Sanders wants to help his players build their brands during the NIL era. The move gives players extra exposure on social media. He previously used these personalized practice jerseys during the 2023-2024 seasons as well. Wow, that's almost as gay as veggie burgers, isn't it? In the meantime, a little more sports news for you. Former NBA player Enes Kanter-Freedom suing the WNBA's Chicago Sky.
3: Well, yeah, they got to keep making a thing.
2: They ejected him from a game. He says, see you in court.
3: Was he in the game?
2: He went, he showed up.
3: Oh, he was in the stand.
2: Yeah, I think so.
3: It was pretty easy to spot because there's only like 40 people there.
2: Yeah, and he's the big, tall guy. He said a T-shirt that defined a woman got him a security escort out of the event. No threats, no violence, just biology, he says.
4: He let a woman throw him out of a game? And he could handle her.
2: I don't think it's women throwing him. They have real security. But apparently the power went out a little while back at a WNBA game, which tells you the electrician might be a woman.
3: Oh, boy.
2: You know? Anyway, they say he caused a scene at a private business. They had a right to eject him.
3: Mm-hmm.
2: But does sound a little bit like discrimination.
3: That, and he is still trying to get attention for the whole men playing in women's sports. I don't think, I'm fairly confident, that he is not actually expecting to get a job offer to play there. That's the whole point.
2: Right.
3: Well, why can't I? I want to play in, you know, women's sports. But they want you to pretend that you're a girl first, and then they'll pretend along with you.
2: Wow. Everything's so stupid all the time now.
3: Ain't that the truth?
5: Lord of the Rings, The Fellowship of the Rings by J.R.R. 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

0: I know this was just a pop song in the 80s, but if you listen to the lyrics, it's just as true today as it is then. They say all men want the same thing, Billy Ed. Some of us just want it more than others.
1: Hell yeah.
0: You get it.
1: You know I do.
0: Mr. O gets it.
2: Say what?
0: Not everybody gets it, though.
3: Lindsay Clancy's wheelchair is in the news.
0: Really? What did the wheelchair do?
3: I guess since we don't have a verdict, we're just sitting around with our, you know, phone in our hand.
0: Yeah, our phone in our hand.
3: Waiting
0: right.
3: for something to happen.
0: Yeah.
3: Her wheelchair appears to have a bizarre nod to her lawyer in the form of a sticker. Some of the eagle-eyed trial observers have noticed a pink sticker reading hashtag side ba side B-A-H. I'm not sure if you're supposed to, how you're supposed to say that. Anyway, it is affixed to a drink holder carrying a Diet Coke on her wheelchair, the little sticker. Somebody took a picture of it because, again, we're just got nothing else to do.
0: Yeah.
3: The phrase, which has been the subject of scrutiny on social media, appears to refer to the way her lawyer says sidebar, but he has a Boston accent, so he says sidebar.
0: Oh.
3: And that sticker is now in the news.
0: Well, he's Kevin Reddington. I mean, he's just a sexy guy. You know, when he does something, you got to make it charming and quirky. Sure, three little kids got murdered, but look how much fun Lindsay and her lawyer are.
3: Sure.
0: Wow.
3: This is interesting news information here.
0: Mm-mm-mm. Boy.
3: Oh, wow. You know, one of the reasons they like him is because he has reached out and held Lindsay's hand.
0: He gets it.
3: Through some of the tough moments of the trial.
0: Yeah, he understands postpartum homicide.
3: Yeah, and he's a feminist icon.
0: Sure he is.
3: Many people who say, yeah, you should kill your kids if you feel like it.
0: I wonder if he's ever been married, like, and divorced, and we asked his ex-wife what she thought about him being a feminist icon.
3: Well, instead of wondering about that, why don't you go deep diving this weekend and tell us everything about this old boy?
0: Well, I got a lot of stuff going on this weekend. We have a sold-out comedy show on Sunday.
3: Oh, yeah, that's good, yeah.
0: And because we raised so much money for wheelchairs, I think I should be able to make fun of Lindsay Clancy a little bit.
3: Absolutely.
0: We've raised almost $50,000 for Wheelchairs for Warriors.
3: And you're not done yet, because that night of the comedy on Sunday night, or late afternoon, whatever you want to call it, I suspect more money will be coming in, charitable donations, tax deductible, and for a fantastic cause.
0: And that is just for the event this weekend. Last year, we got up to over $100,000, so who knows? But look, it is for a really good cause. If y'all out there are listening to us talk right now and you care at all about helping American heroes, I mean, literally American heroes, and it's not just a figure of speech, go to wheelchairsforwarriors.org. Make a little donation. Put something in there. Put a note in there that you're doing it for Operation Comedy Therapy or because of the Walton and Johnson show. Just let them know so we can include it in and with the tally of how much money we raise this
1: weekend. These wheelchairs we get now for the Wheelchairs for Warriors, when we give them out to the warrior, do we put stickers on them?
0: No.
1: Maybe since we're raising, you know, pretty good amount of money and everything.
0: They should have to have a Walton and Johnson sticker.
1: Read my mind.
0: Yeah, make them have it. Yeah. Force it on them.
1: Put that on them stickers, Walton and Johnson.
0: You ever notice, I mean, Lindsay Clancy in her fancy cup aside there, they call them Stanley Cups. I'm not talking about the hockey trophy. I'm talking about those big, fancy, expensive plastic cups.
3: That I would refer to as a tumbler.
0: Yeah.
3: Yeah.
0: Have you noticed lately, not with everyone that uses them, but there's a portion of society, certainly the kind of women who love Lindsay Clancy, that carry those things around and kind of treat them like a security blanket.
3: Okay.
0: What?
3: They like hugging it and loving on it a little bit.
0: Or when they feel uncomfortable.
3: You know, kind of the way Billy Ed does with a beer.
0: Well, yeah, that's a little different, but yeah, it's adjacent to it.
3: That's no way different, yeah.
0: Well, yeah, I mean, we're not drinking booze in the morning here, but no, I've just noticed there's a
3: sorry.
0: Why are you hiccuping?
3: No particular reason.
0: There's a group of people out there, women usually, and when faced with uncomfortable situations, you know, what most of us would just call your average day-to-day stress, but to them, It's so overburdensome that they need to hold on to their security blanket. When if they're challenged on an idea or a thought or anything, they'll grab onto that cup.
3: You think it's maybe because they're thinking about smashing somebody in the face with it? It is metal.
0: I think it just gives them something to do. I think it's a security blanket.
3: Well, I think they're thinking about smashing people in

0: did not work.
1: Yeah, you can't just tase a donkey. It's not that simple.
0: That's when Officer Garner drew his firearm and shot the baby donkey dead. After that, the bloodhound handler said he saw a donkey before the actual animal began to charge. Well, yeah, we know there was a donkey there. I don't know why he had to say, yeah, I saw a donkey. Garner said he discharged his weapon to protect himself. And, of course, the canine, which is an officer, the dog, and the whole team there. He felt like he had to protect everybody from Hee-Haw. Hee-Haw's owner, Hannah, says they're heartbroken. He was like my son. He was raised in the house. He did petting zoos. Never met a stranger. Shot and killed in his own pasture for doing what donkeys do. Alerting people to an intruder. That's what is his job.
1: I didn't know they had, like, guard donkeys.
0: Oh, yeah. Oh, you betcha.
1: He is a cute little guy, and he wears a diaper, which is funny to me.
0: So they're investigating the situation now. The Georgia Department of Agriculture Law Enforcement has an independent investigation going on, and the officer is on leave, but he's still getting paid.
1: Well, you know.
0: So he's got a vacation.
1: It's bad, but it's not.
0: Not only does he kill a baby donkey, they give him a vacation. That is just, boy, that's rough.
1: Can't they just have him do some office work, push some paper and pencils around a little bit, that kind of thing?
0: Yeah, stick him behind a desk.
1: Yeah.
0: And that's shame for an officer who wants to be on the street risking his life every day. You don't know when you're going to.

0: Bernie Sanders turns 85 years old today. Or to put it the other way, happy birthday to the fresh young face of the Democrat Party.
1: So nice to have him with us, isn't it?
0: He's about to enter his presidential years. How exciting.
1: Yeah.
0: Greetings, kids.
1: Perfect. Well, we're already in trouble.
0: Why? What happened?
1: Apparently, we didn't work yesterday. And some people have criticized us for that already in the emails. Pretty sure it was a mandated federal holiday, but still, we should have been here. Yeah. Okay. Sorry.
0: In the 40-plus years this radio show has been on the air, how often have you guys worked on a Labor Day?
1: Yeah, not at all.
0: Here's the thing. We did actually work this weekend. We raised almost $70,000 for disabled military veterans by hosting a stand-up comedy show. What did you do, angry emailer? What did you do? Write an angry email? That was helpful. Yeah, oh, sure. How helpful of you.
1: Other than that, not much, I'm assuming. Yeah.
0: Yeah. Well, anyway, thanks to everybody that came to Operation Comedy Therapy. That was a ton of fun. Someone showed up at 7 p.m. I'm not going to say who. And the show is at 5.
1: Yeah.
0: And they got very angry at everyone. They're like, how dare you have the comedy show that was like, it was 2 hours ago. I don't, like, well, we didn't know that.
1: Oh, boy.
0: It was posted online. I don't know what to say.
1: And when you bought your tickets, you didn't check to see when and where?
0: So we gave this person a refund. And imagine asking for your money back from a...
1: Yeah, from a donation to a charity.
0: A charity for a disabled wheelchair-bound person.
1: And it's your own damn fault for not knowing.
0: Yeah, no kidding.
1: Oh, well. Yeah. People are weird, aren't they?
0: They really are, yeah. I'm tempted to say who it was because it was a local business owner with whose business is right down the street from here.
1: Oh.
0: I'll tell you during commercial break.
1: Okay, good.
0: Anyway, it was a fun weekend filled with American patriotism and love and joy. And, oh, look at that. A lot of violence in Chicago this weekend.
1: Well, yeah, it was Chicago. Do we have a count? I mean, I'm sure they're still going through it and collecting.
0: Is it too early? I could do it right now.
1: Yeah, they'll add to it later, but it's not too early.
0: All right, yeah. The thing about the Chicago Weekend Crime Report is the paperwork doesn't necessarily get filed till halfway through the day after, especially like a weekend like this, a holiday weekend, but what the heck, let's go.
2: Chicago, Chicago, that toddling town.
0: And it's brought to you by anybody?
1: Nope.
0: The smartphone app?
1: We're rolling sponsor-free, but yeah, the smartphone app is nice, and it is free, so is it really even a sponsor? Or is it just a good suggestion?
0: If you enjoy the radio show, download the Walton & Johnson smartphone app for both in the Apple App Store or the Google Play Store. It costs nothing to use. Lots of fun. Small. Takes up very little space. 6 dead, 28 injured in Chicago this weekend.
1: 28 injured.
0: Now, wow. I like Steve said, that's going to go up.
1: Yeah.
0: The victims were between the ages of 14 and 54. The shootings took place in the usual spots. Not a lot of violence in downtown or the near north side. Mostly the deep south side or the far west side. One shooting way up by Evanston, Montrose Beach up there. That's not really where you expect to see it. But, you know, that's the thing. Bullets get around.
1: Sounds like the east side is the place to be in Chicago.
0: Well, that's the lake.
1: Perfect.
0: Yeah.
1: How many people got shot there this weekend?
0: None.
1: All right, then. See?
0: Well, to your point, the east side would technically be downtown.
1: Well, yeah.
0: And there's almost never a shooting downtown because that's where all the, you know, the rich, affluent Democrats live.
1: Mm.
0: And they'll be fine. No one's going to do it in their area. No, it's always the deep south side, a failed state where there's no grocery stores, restaurants. They have like a... You know, chicken to go and hot dog stands and stuff. Sure. There's no bank. What do they call it? A food desert, isn't it?
1: Yeah, and wonder why.
0: Well, why would anyone want to open a grocery store in a third world country?
1: Yeah, blazing gunfire going on all the time. I think I'll pass. You didn't make it out to Burning Man this week, obviously, like you did last year, but we're up to 3 dead at Burning Man and some real chaos as people were trying to leave.
0: I'll probably never go again. I mean, once was enough for me. It was interesting. I didn't stay very long. I was there for about 3 days. And that 3 days is a lot.
1: Yeah, it does seem like a lot.
0: It's just, it's a lot of work. Camping is fun. But when you're camping with a bunch of people that don't know how to camp, it can be a little obnoxious. Now imagine there's 100,000 of them.
1: Ugh.
0: And they're all stupid and dirty hippies. They're on drugs. I mean, we assume they are. I don't know. I didn't go around testing people. But the report this year, they said that Burning Man is just a bunch of older men. They said there's not a lot of young women going. Well, yeah, it's expensive and it's a lot of work. Why would a 25-year-old girl do that?
1: And the men are going because they think the girls are going to be there. So it sounds like next year might be a lot less people.
0: Yeah. I remember there was one camp for disco. They had a thing out there where you could roller skate. Out in the middle of the desert, they set up a disco roller skating rink. And my immediate thought upon discovering that is this was an absurdly difficult and complicated endeavor that probably never really paid off.
1: I'm sure. Yeah.
0: You built a disco roller skating rink in the middle of the desert? How much work did that entail? Oh, all month. We've been working on it all month. And will the people that use it, will they even appreciate it? Well, they're high on peyote.
1: Right.
0: How are they going to
1: know? Will even notice?
0: No.
1: This is a big week. We're heading towards the 25th anniversary of 9/11, the one-year anniversary of Charlie Kirk's assassination the day before that, and then, well, tomorrow, the NFL on NBC.
0: Boy, I guess we'll just go ahead and jump right into this. LSU handed Clemson their ass this weekend. I thought that LSU would win, but I didn't think it would be by that much. That was Clemson is not a real football team this year. Well, good for LSU, bad for Clemson.
1: Most of the other SEC schools that we keep up with and others, they had some pretty cush opening games, which is normal. LSU didn't have a cush, but it turned out to be that way. But a lot of the teams won by, scored 50 in some places, 60 points versus zero or maybe 5 or 10. Well, not five, but 7 or 10.
0: Yeah, that was the only real game. I guess Ole Miss and Louisville, that was
1: more than they bargained for there, I think.
0: Yeah, that was a closer game than anybody expected. But hey, football's back, yeah. So there's that.
1: Feels good.
0: And the race war is back as well. Carmelo Anthony's father had a press conference this weekend to shame you for something you had no control over. His son killed. He came out during the press conference. He's like, well, no, people just don't understand how difficult it is to be a parent in this situation.
1: Nobody's ever had it worse than this Carmelo Anthony's family. Of course, he's still alive. The guy he killed, I think maybe their family would want to argue that point.
0: Oh, do you miss your son? You should talk to the parents of this other kid, Austin Metcalf. They could probably relate with that.
1: Might be able to help you through that, huh?
0: Of course, they can't go visit their son at the local state prison, but, close enough, right?
3: Sure. Yeah. Happy Taco Tuesday.
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16: You're the best field operative I've ever had. You were born for it. In 81, the embassy went down. We go 25 million in the wall.
17: Where?
16: Hotel Tehran.
17: This is bad. Like Run for the Hills bad.
16: Do it now.
17: I don't have the money,
18: but I've got something more valuable.
16: You shall know the truth. The truth, it'll make you free.
19: The Vix, in theaters September 11th.

0: Yeah, I bet she does. Is it Mambo time, baby?
1: The Saturday Evening Post will cease printing after 205 years. Now what will you clean out of me, responded your grandma's attic.
0: They probably should have stopped that printing quite a few years back. They were stubborn, hard-headed, whatever.
1: Did you know it existed? I've never seen a real copy of it. That's still what?
0: It's just a thing.
1: Where was it? Where were they? It's a newspaper for Saturday evening? Who on earth needs that?
0: I don't know.
1: Boy, I'd really like to know what's going on in the world. Every Saturday around 4 p.m., it would sure be great to get a news update.
0: Now you're going to miss it, huh?
1: Yeah.
0: Yep. Did you get to spend a lot of time this weekend chatting with all your friends and relatives, neighbors, co-workers, maybe, about the turn of events at the baby killer trial?
1: Oh, Lindsay Clancy. People could talk about.
0: Of course.
1: We had that comedy show this weekend, and I wrote a bunch of jokes about Lindsay Clancy, and they hit hard, but I didn't tell them on stage. They were a little too inappropriate, and I got to think if I did it, my mom would kill me.
0: Well, yeah, and you don't want your mom mad at you today of all days.
1: No, absolutely not. Today's my mom's birthday. Happy birthday, Mom. Thank you for not killing me, for starters. The problem with Lindsay Clancy jokes is they never get old. Kind of like her kids.
0: Yeah, glad you didn't run those out.
1: No, I didn't. That would have been, I think on stage in a public environment would not have been appropriate. But for the record, if you're disgusted by any of that, just know that we agree with you. We can't believe this woman wasn't found guilty over the weekend.
0: So somebody posted this on Facebook, I guess, or somebody posted it and reposted it. I saw it finally. So apparently hormones are very dangerous for mothers. Harmless for those transitioning kids, though, right? Yeah, you want to throw those hormones at them as fast as you can. They can have profound psychological effects on adults, but let's give them to some 9-year-olds and see how that works.
1: It's a very good point. And also, the Lindsay Clancy case seems to bring together two unexpected groups of people working as allies, hardcore raging feminists and misogynists. They both agree. Women are just too hormonal. You can't expect them to think rationally. It's their hormones. Who agrees with that? People that don't think women should be allowed to vote and people who march in the streets wearing pink kitty cat hats, apparently.
0: And they're going to insist that we vote one in for president. Well, they already have insisted. Just haven't quite got there yet, but I'm sure next time's the charm.
1: The thing that is so remarkable about the Lindsay Clancy controversy is just when you think you don't know one of these people, you realize you do. Have you looked around on social media at some of your old acquaintances?
0: Yeah.
1: It's brought out a group of people who don't normally weigh in on politics to talk about this. I'd seen one post yesterday, someone I dated in college. I hadn't thought about her in years. I forgot this woman existed. And she has kids now, and she's married. And in her profile photo, there's a picture of her with her husband and the kids. And her post said something like, can you believe it? This one guy on the jury needs a lobotomy.
0: Yeah. Yeah, he was the problem.
1: And then someone replied to her, and they said, well, what were you hoping would happen in the case? She said, innocent, of course. Because we all know the husband did it.
0: Yeah, they all know it. They couldn't prove that in court. I don't think they even tried to prove that in court because it's ridiculous. But they still know. They know what they know.
1: Don't you think it's possible your theory about this trial is ridiculous when not even the defense attorney is regurgitating the points you're making? I mean, even the suspect's lawyer didn't go out and make the case that it was the husband. Lindsay Clancy admits she did it. We know she did it. There's fingerprints and...
0: But she didn't know that she was talked into it by that manipulating man.
1: According to what?
0: I have no idea. And very similar to the case we were talking about earlier with Carmelo Anthony. So many stories came out about why he had a knife, or maybe it wasn't even a knife at all. And you're just exaggerating the point. Wasn't it a cleat sharpener, according to some brainiac?
1: Yeah, right. A lot of people have said that they were cleats. It was a hunting knife. It was a pretty hardcore.
0: It was a cleat sharpener. We all know that, just like we all know that Lindsay's husband did it.
1: Even if you do think that Carmelo Anthony was just defending himself, against a guy who, by the way, has never had a victim before, end up in the hospital, or like Austin Metcalf doesn't have some history of violence against people. But even if you think that, how do you justify him bringing a giant knife to public school?
0: Well, they figured out a way, just like they justify her killing her kids.
1: The stupidest people. You know the worst part about this? You know how many votes they get? Just as many as you do, Steve.
0: Yeah.
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1: It worked. Last time it worked.
0: We got an email. We did that the other day on the show, and someone said, now I'm subscribed to your podcast. Well, you should have been already.
1: Yeah, it's not like it's costing you a lot of money or anything.
0: We're not mad at you, but come on. Is that's how we manipulated you? We got you to subscribe to something you already enjoy and it's free? Boy, we're a bunch of jerks, huh?
1: You already had your radio on, didn't you?
2: Well, probably.
0: Greetings, kids. Thanks for joining us today. That war is still happening.
2: Which one?
0: Yes.
2: Yeah, that one?
0: Yeah, both of them.
2: Yeah.
1: We're encouraged now to go ahead and declare victory over Iran. I don't know whose idea it was. I just heard it on the radio a minute ago. I thought it was a stupid idea, even though it probably was a smart guy that said it. Sometimes smart guys have stupid ideas. That's why people like me are around to fix them.
0: All right, let's say hypothetically we've declared victory. And nothing else is any different other than our declaration.
1: No, nothing's different.
0: What does that entail exactly?
1: Beats the hell out of me.
0: 6 months ago, this whole thing started, and I don't know. Look, they say we've set back their nuclear program decades. And if that's true, fine, great. I assume that's but we have been told this in the past, and then when we actually went in, checked the rubble,
1: yeah,
0: we learned there weren't weapons of mass destruction. And I'm not saying Trump's a liar. I'm just saying, I have questions. And I think we're entitled to those questions. Iran's Revolutionary Guard claims they hit 3 tankers this weekend, plus 3 U.S.-linked vessels. U.S.-linked.
1: Mm-hmm.
0: So what does that mean?
1: Well,
0: Kuwaitis or something?
1: Friends of friends. You know, how it is. Just any old thing will do.
0: Yesterday, Iran's security chief, Mohsen Rezai, you know him, says they're drawing exclusion zone from the U.S. blockade line out of the Gulf.
1: Okay.
0: Any ship that wanders in gets put on Tehran's naughty list.
1: Oh, no.
0: I was at a Persian restaurant this weekend. Just stumbled in there. I was hungry. And they had a cocktail list. I thought, oh, that's interesting. On the cocktail list, there was the Tehran martini. I thought, is that a martini that you get killed for drinking? Like, you can't. There's no alcohol in Iran, right?
1: No.
0: Are they? There's a you could get a martini in Iran? Pretty sure you're going to get stoned to death for that, which is a little better than drinking too much and getting a DUI, I suppose.
1: Well, you didn't do that, did you?
0: Nah. No, I walked to the bar.
1: Scott Jennings of CNN says Trump should issue a formal declaration of victory. I don't know why.
0: Scott Jennings is the same guy who said Mitch McConnell is fine.
1: Okay.
0: Just to give you an idea, I really liked Scott. Right up until that Mitch McConnell thing happened, and now I really question if we could trust this guy.
1: The fact that he's at CNN, there's something shaky about that right off.
0: He's their token.
1: Yeah, but they've kept him around.
0: Right.
1: Fox fires Maria Bartiromo.
0: Maria Bartiromo.
1: Yeah, that lady.
0: Yeah.
1: She got fired, and we looked at what she got replaced with this morning. That's the business news, right?
0: It's the people that are always there, but minus her, right?
1: Yeah, not so good, is it? Mm-mm.
0: Fox Business Network has a morning show where they have one anchor that's always there. It's either Maria or the blonde lady. I guess it's not Maria anymore. And then they seem to bring in a bunch of 20-year-olds who work for hedge funds to sit on a panel. It's always like, here with their commentary on this is some 24-year-old who still lives with her mom.
1: Yeah.
0: But she's got a MBA from NYU, so she'll have something to say. Go ahead, lady.
1: Mm-hmm. I'm sure it'll be fascinating.
0: Yeah.
1: Oh, well. Oh, another guy lost his job. Wheel of Fortune announcer since before we were born, I think. Jim Thornton has been fired. And it looks like for a pretty good reason, if you ask me.
0: The story is crazy. He's the longtime announcer on Wheel of Fortune. So if you've ever watched that show, you probably heard his voice. I'm told he's also a veteran radio guy in Los Angeles. So that would make sense, you know, considering what he does. And earlier this year, like back at the end of spring, I think it was in May, he's on a flight. And he's just sitting economy, just regular seat, sitting there in front of everyone with his laptop out. According to the report, he's in a chat room for pedophiles.
1: Yeah.
0: Now, what he did isn't necessarily illegal. You're allowed to talk to pedophiles about pedophile stuff if you want to. I mean, you're legally allowed to do that.
1: I wouldn't recommend it. Now, he says that somebody sent that to him, and he didn't know what it was till he opened it. But didn't he respond?
0: According to TMZ, his lawyer says his defense is that he thought he was in a chat room for suicide prevention. But there are pictures of what he was doing in that chat room because he was on a plane, and some looky-loo, some woman was looking over his shoulder, and thank God she was, taking pictures with her phone of his conversation. And his conversation said something like, according to the report, he said he was at a Golden Corral buffet this weekend, and there was a little boy there, and it aroused him. It was a boy buffet.
1: A boy fay.
0: And he was in the room for over an hour.
1: Okay, room. Now, if somebody sent me something unsavory, and I didn't know what it was till I opened it, and it was something awful, I don't think I'd stay in there an hour and start chatting with the folks on the other end. Yeah. No, this guy had to go.
0: As you know, I'm in a very close relationship with someone who for years has made a living prosecuting people who prey on children. And one of the things she told me that just it blows my mind, some of these young, like, drug addict moms will sell their kids. They'll rent out their kids to people to people
1: who don't want to, give them a ride to school. That's not what they're giving them for.
0: And and she's told me these stories, and whenever she does, it just bothers me for days. It's very unsettling. But besides the fact that it's so disturbing, my other question is kind of like this chat room. How do they find each other? How are you like, hey, you guys want to, you want to be in a chat room with the worst people on earth? Sure, I'm one of the worst people on earth.
1: Well, yeah.
0: How do you know? Wouldn't you think there'd be, this is how you got caught, just being on an airplane? It wasn't because the FBI was in the chat room or, the local law enforcement. No, just some woman on an airplane that was bored and nosy. She didn't bring a book and the internet wasn't working on her flight.
1: I was working on gyms there, wasn't it?
0: Must have been. Well, yeah, but it's, okay. You get what I'm saying.
1: Okay. Yeah. One of those. Yeah. He had it. She didn't think.
0: He had pedophile Starlink or something.
1: Probably.
0: I have no idea.
1: Yeah. Pedophiles probably get special, link ups. I don't know.
0: But anyway, getting back to the beginning of this, where we started at, the reason he got fired, but he's not in any legal trouble, is, again, technically what he did wasn't illegal. It's just weird.
1: And they looked into it. They probably believed his first report. Oh, it was an accident. Something popped up and I just hop right out. Then they suspended him while they were looking into it, and they officially, Barromoed him. This weekend.
0: But Maria got fired because she supports the president.
1: Yeah.
0: This guy got fired because he openly fantasizes about kids, according to the report.
1: Boy buffets at the Golden Corral. I don't care for it.
0: He was flying from Charlotte, North Carolina to Los Angeles, May 14th. Apparently, and you always think about the unintended consequences of everything. They've already filmed a half a season of episodes with him that haven't aired yet. So now they have to go back and edit out his voice and put someone else's voice in. Totally inconsequential to the show. Just creepy to know you're hearing the voice of a pedophile while you watch the program.
1: Mm-hmm.
0: But then what about old episodes, reruns and stuff? I mean, we're talking about, apparently he's been there for years.
1: And does he do a lot of announcing on the show when we're watching? Or is he like the guy that does the announcing to the live audience as the show is starting up? The guy on Price is Right, he gets to say, come on down. And, he'd talk with, back when it was Bob Barker, but I don't know if this guy says, but I don't watch Wheel of Fortune, to be honest with you. I mean, I've seen it, but I don't know if he's part of the action all through the show.
0: I think he is, because they had clips of him on the show, like it was his birthday. When they were doing this on Fox News over the weekend, showing the report, they had clips of him wearing a crown and a birthday boy T-shirt on his birthday, and he was one of the panelists. They brought him out to spin the wheel.
1: With a birthday boy?
0: And interact. Yeah, not, well.
1: That looks bad.
0: Well, it wasn't me. I didn't put it together.
1: I know.
0: But I guess, you're hearing his voice. I didn't watch Wheel of Fortune in years either, especially since, what's his name left? Pat Sajak? I like Pat. Seems like a cool guy.
1: Mm-hmm.
0: I wonder if Pat didn't like Jim. He was always suspicious of him.
1: Maybe.
0: But he didn't have any way to prove that Jim was a weirdo.
1: He should have snuck on a plane and sat right behind him.
0: It's all it takes.
1: Yeah.
0: Who would have thought? Anyway, So the good news is they've caught him. The bad news is what they caught him doing won't send him to prison. So he's still out there, probably.
1: A lot of people are excited about not having to go to prison now. All the murderers all across the nation said they're very excited to learn that killing is legal as long as you were sad. And that seems appropriate today. I was sad, so yeah, I killed a bunch of people. It's okay.
0: If you want to kill, you have to be hormonal. That's the excuse now.
1: But still, if you're just sad, you could say I was sad because of, you know, hormones, or maybe I watched the third episode of a show I'm streaming and it's still not any good, but I'm paying for the streaming, so I have to keep watching anyway, and that makes me sad.
0: Well, if you were sad, then yeah.
1: I think I should probably be able to, you know, strangle or knife, you know, somebody and just, you know, do away with them.
0: Sure. I mean, what's more important than your emotions? Nothing.
1: Exactly.
3: What's today?
4: It's Tuesday.
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7: 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Tuesday. 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
8: Oh. Hello, early bird?
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0: Dark. Greetings, kids. We're awake. You're awake.
1: I'm awake now.
0: Yeah. What's the matter? Why are you like? Why are you upset? What's the matter?
1: Nothing. I'm sure somebody liked it.
0: All right. How about this, Billy?
2: Put myself back in that place again.
0: You ever heard of this guy, Gary P. Nunn?
1: Have I ever? Hell yeah.
0: He's got a song about armadillos. He does. When you're down on your luck, you do you know this one? There's armadillo news, Billy Ed. A dog named Bingo delivered a live armadillo to his family's house.
1: Well, good dog. That's a good boy.
0: No, he wasn't supposed to do that.
1: Oh.
0: Yeah.
1: They're hard to catch. Hard to carry, really.
0: And they do not smell good. Have you ever smelled an armadillo?
1: Well, yeah. I passed an armadillo heading out of the neighborhood just this morning. Didn't even hit him with the truck or nothing.
0: Bingo.
1: Let him live.
0: Bingo dragged this armadillo into the house, eventually listened to his owner, and brought the armadillo out of the house.
1: Oh.
0: Here's a little bit of what happened.
3: Bingo, drop it! No! No!
1: Good Bingo! Lord.
3: It's
1: women, huh? Aren't they something?
3: Bingo, go get it!
0: Oh, yeah, that's the husband.
3: Oh, my God.
1: You'd think he brought a saber-toothed tiger in there.
0: He did not like that armadillo.
1: Wow.
0: Well, they don't smell good. And also,
1: Yeah, you don't scream just because something don't smell good. Well, people are lunatics.
0: They might be worried about diseases and
1: city
0: stuff,
1: people,
0: too.
1: Huh? What's wrong with city people?
0: I don't think these were city people, Billy.
1: They got armadillos in the city.
0: I've seen them. No, you're right.
1: All right, then.
0: Yeah. Well, anyway, if your dog brings an armadillo in your house, videotape it. We'd like to see. Send us a clip.
1: You know what you ought to be aware of? Maybe your dog lets a bear cub or two follow him home.
0: Huh.
1: That would be bad news. Because when you see bear cubs,
0: mama's nearby.
1: What are you looking for?
0: Right.
1: Yeah. This summer has been particularly bad all over the Rockies because it's been pretty dry. And bears have walked into town a lot more often than usual. They've broken into cars. They've broken into people's houses. We had a story last week about a man who, you know, he was, what, like 68 years old, kind of unhealthy, and one of his relatives, I don't know, a nephew or somebody, went to the store, and while he was gone, a bear broke into the house, just mauled the guy to death. People came over and ran the bear off, but it's too late for the old dude. There's another story here this morning, a woman, saying a bear broke into her house. Here's one, a bear sitting in the passenger seat of the car. They got a good picture of him.
0: Yeah.
1: Oh, he looks so cute. Looks like he's trying to change the radio. Hope it wasn't that song you played a minute ago that got him worked up.
0: What, just playing rock music? Is that?
1: Yeah, he might not have cared for it.
0: Bears don't like rock? What do they like? Gary P. Nunn, probably.
1: They all like different things, but I bet they'd all like to hear a little armadillo song.
0: What do tigers like?
1: I have no idea. Raw meat, I know. That's about it.
0: Probably. I heard they like the Walton and Johnson show.
1: Well, yeah, I mean, they have taste.
0: And if you're a tiger in Baton Rouge, we're going to be there this Saturday at noon.
1: How about that?
0: Yeah.
1: Yeah.
0: And LSU's playing Louisiana Tech this Saturday at 6:30 p.m.
1: Oh, we'll be out of the way. You'll be going your own way by then.
0: Well, I was thinking more we'd have the pre-party at the Harley-Davidson dealership.
1: Sure, but then you're free to go, so you can go watch the game or tailgate or, you know, do whatever you want to do.
0: That's exactly right. We'll do this early. That's a little later. So come hang out with us at noon.
1: You can tailgate even if the game's not at, you know, your home stadium. You can just put the tailgate on the truck out in the driveway. Have yourself a neighborhood party.
0: Oh, yeah. The ribs will still taste the same.
1: Big screen TV. Put some of that gumbo on from Friday night's gumbo party.
0: Oh, yeah, of course.
1: Yeah.
0: That's a thing everyone does, yeah.
1: That sounds like a good time right there.
0: Boy, I think so.
1: I wouldn't want to be, who are they playing?
0: Playing L.A. Tech, Louisiana
1: Tech.
0: Yeah,
1: I wouldn't want to be them this weekend.
0: Well, if you are a fan of either team, hopefully you prefer that the players on your team exercise a lot, which means you're a fascist.
1: Why is that?
0: Well, the Democrat Socialists of America got together this weekend and they live streamed a panel where they detailed how exercise is for fascists. They said that fitness is a fascist thing and they don't engage.
4: You have to give up the fantasy of being fitter than the fascists. It's not just that it's cringe or strategically bad.
0: Cringe.
1: Oh, yeah, it's so cringe.
4: Though it is.
1: Of course.
4: I think it's also politically revealing. Fitness is a measure of relative disposability under capitalism.
0: She's reading this off her laptop screen.
1: I bet she don't know what that means.
0: That's my favorite part. She just said the dumbest thing in the world, and it's not even her own original thought. It's written for her on a computer.
4: Our task is not to become less disposable, to become more useful to the ruling order. What we all need to be doing is rejecting disposability in all of its forms. The point is not to beat the fascists at their own game. It is not to lay a better claim on their own territory by being fitter, more eugenic. In fact, the more dysgenic, the better.
0: Huh? I thought the same thing. What does dysgenic mean?
1: All I know for sure is she's got a water bottle beside her there that says Death Panel.
0: Yeah, she's got a water bottle that...
1: Is that the name of her show, Death Panel?
0: It might be a band. I don't know. But
1: I don't know.
0: Anyway, I looked up dysgenic online because you don't hear that term a lot, right?
1: Mm-mm.
0: Dysgenic is an adjective that describes anything causing or contributing to the biological degeneration or deterioration of genetic quality of offspring.
1: Uh-huh.
0: She's actually talking about, and I know it's hard to believe, but that she wants her children to be fatter and stupider than her.
1: Oh, I think she's going to be real happy with the outcome then.
0: Well,
1: does she have kids?
0: I have no idea.
1: I don't. Just looking at her, you'd hate to think anybody ever did that.
0: Procreated. Mm. Yeah. Well, this is the pro-abortion crowd.
1: That's true.
0: Boy, she's a looker, huh? And she's sitting right next to a morbidly obese person, and they all have COVID masks on for some reason.
1: They don't want to be healthy because it's fascist, but they all have masks over their face to be healthy.
0: You always wonder when they're talking, can you see yourself right now?
1: Mm-hmm.
4: I think. Revolution is not a contest between optimized and properly prepared bodies. That idea is fascist in and of itself.
0: Look, the revolution isn't going to happen just because we're better, smarter, and work harder. It's going to happen because we got lucky. Roll of the dice. That's how it'll happen. And it'll be the communist utopia we all dreamed of. I'm sure the rich people and the beautiful people will just hand over their power to us because it's what's fair.
1: Well, yeah.
0: And somehow the world will keep moving in the same direction in terms of technology and medical breakthroughs because, after all, if nobody's being rewarded for anything, I'm sure we'll all keep working as hard to advance humanity, right?
1: Of course. Well, what else would you do?
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0: Red Lobster has brought back endless shrimp, but the bad news is to get it, you have to go to Red Lobster.
1: That's a joke.
0: Thanks.
1: Yeah, I recognize that humor immediately. Oh, what a wonderful Tuesday it is. You know, it's not Monday, right?
0: No, it's not. It's a 4-day week for most.
1: Tuesday.
0: Good morning, Mr. Kenneth. How was your weekend?
1: A fabulous time was had by all. Thank you very much.
0: Excellent. Did you?
1: And have you taken care of business yet this morning?
0: In regards to what specifically?
1: My good friend Donna.
0: Oh, my mom. Yeah, happy birthday to my mom. Yeah.
1: Well, okay. I was hoping you may have already mentioned it, but she deserves a at least a happy birthday, if not something more, you know, for not only birthing you, but I guess she dealt with you for, 44 years.
0: Yeah, my mom's been my mom for my whole life. Mm-hmm. And anyway, she lives at the other end of the country, but I'm bringing her into town next month to hang out for a weekend.
1: So. Where's she live now?
0: Somewhere else.
1: Not Chicago, huh? No. Or in that general vicinity? That's good, because... There's a lot of shooting in Chicago usually about every night.
0: No, I shouldn't live in the murdering part of the country, no.
1: Right, that's good. Is it later there than here? Would you say it is like 7:30 where she is?
0: No, it's the same time zone.
1: Oh, all right. Well, then she probably slept right through that happy birthday.
0: It's almost directly north of us.
1: Mm-hmm.
0: No, she's 76. She's probably been awake for 3 hours.
1: Oh, okay.
0: Yeah, they get up early and go to Panera Bread for the early bird special. I think that's what they do.
1: Well, how fabulous. She celebrates a birthday alongside the great Patsy Cline. I bet she knows that already, though.
0: That does sound like something my mom would know.
1: Mm-hmm.
0: Yeah. She probably likes Patsy Cline.
1: Don't bring up Bernie Sanders. I'm not sure that would do her any good at all.
0: I don't think she's real opinionated about that. But, happy birthday to mom. It's always great to have my mom part of my life because I love her.
1: Sure.
0: She's a wonderful person.
1: Well, of course you do.
0: And
1: she didn't kill you at all anytime during your childhood.
0: Didn't even think about it. No.
1: I don't know about that.
0: No, I mean, not that I'm aware of. Not enough for me to know about it.
1: Right. But crosses her mind late at night.
0: Thanks.
1: Yeah. Well, kids. What are you going to do?
0: All right. Santorini is a place in Greece.
1: Where they got the donkey rides.
0: So you know about this.
1: Well, yeah. Ron, what's his name? Ron White from the comedy guys.
0: The blue-collar comedy.
1: Blue-collar dudes, yeah. He told a great story about the donkey rides at Santorini. Where is that?
0: It's in Greece.
1: Greece? We mentioned that already.
0: Yeah, I didn't know he had a bit about it. We'll have to look it up.
1: Oh, well, yeah. It's pretty funny. Because he tells a good story, don't he?
0: Anyway, 500 cobblestone steps from the port.

0: up to town there. And for decades, the local Uber ride has been a donkey. That's how you get around.
1: Uh-huh.
0: Cruise ships dump about 17,000 people a day. Some take the cable car, some take the mule, some take a selfie and a sermon. But at any rate, the reason we brought all this up is because I guess PETA's out there, and they're harassing the guys that do the donkey rides for a living.
2: Is it the same donkey all the time?
0: I think there's more than one.
2: I bet they got more than one. I got them probably rotating them.
0: Yeah. Small crew of activists head on up there to the steps, and they start harassing the donkey guy, and he is not having it. So he takes the wand or a paddle or a whip or something that he uses to, I don't have a video of it, I just read about it.
2: He swats the donkey with it?
0: Yeah, and he swats one of the activists in the face.
2: Oh.
0: So there's a picture of her crying and holding her eyeball.
2: Yeah, ain't America, is it? You're in a foreign country. They don't appreciate that kind of activity over there like some of these pussies over here in America.
0: Yeah, apparently the activist walks up and the handler's hand comes up, hits the activist in the face, shoves the activist into the wall, screams, crying. Someone says, don't touch her. He says, don't touch my donkey. It does feel like, and look, I don't celebrate violence against anyone, much less women, but you did go after his donkey.
2: Mm-hmm.
0: I mean, you know, he wasn't bothering you. You started bothering him and he defended his donkey. People sometimes will say, Kenny, would you shoot a person if they tried to shoot your dog? You know, that's a human. I'm like, hell yeah. I'd shoot you if you tried to steal my breakfast.
2: By God, right.
0: I don't even know you. Why? You don't matter to me at all.
2: People learn to act right.
0: My dog? Absolutely. If someone tried to steal my dog, I'll spend the night in county for my dog.
2: Well, yeah.
0: Anyway, I don't know that these donkeys are being abused. If they are, they don't know they're being abused. Did you ask the donkey?
2: Donkey's probably just happy to have a purpose in life, huh?
0: Yeah. If they want to ban the rides and the handlers, they'll lose a living there. They won't have a job anymore. But then the other side of that is, what happens to the donkey? You think they keep those donkeys healthy and they get to just go retire somewhere? Or would they?
2: Why don't the PETA people go protest the hee-haw that situation and leave this working donkey alone?
0: Yeah, what's up with hee-haw? Do we have the latest on the donkey that was killed in Georgia?
2: Yep, still dead.
0: Condition remains unchanged.
2: Well, a lot of folks don't know if they don't live out in the country or not. Donkeys hate wolves, coyotes, predators like that. And when they see any kind of a canine like that or even a dog, yeah, they will. Don't let your dog go off into a pasture with a donkey in it, because they'll kill it. They'll chase it off or kill it. Sometimes they have donkeys run along with their herds of sheep, because the donkeys is like a watch donkey. And hee-haw might have just been charging the cop dog, trying to chase it away, doing his job. They shouldn't have been in his pasture. Whoop. So, you know, the officers were in the wrong. It was dark, and they didn't know what was in that pasture. They just come barging in. Yeah. Stuff's going to happen.
0: Well, the report is out of Polk County, Georgia. There's a big protest planned outside the courthouse this Friday. Apparently, people are pretty upset about Hee-Haw the donkey being killed.
2: Well, it's kind of unfortunate that it's going to be on September 11th, you know, 9/11, this Friday.
0: It does seem like there's at least one thing that's more important than the donkey. Maybe. No offense to the donkey.
2: Yeah, because the mayor of New York City has got a lot of things to share with us about 9/11 come Friday.
0: Oh, he's probably having a big party, huh?
2: They said he's been practicing his sad face in the mirror. It's not going well.
0: Oh, no.
2: Yeah.
0: I always remember people saying, never forget.
2: Oh, never forget. Yeah.
0: Feels like they forgot.
2: Oh, they did.
0: You guys elected not only a leftist agitator as your mayor, but an Islamic extremist?
2: Mm-hmm.
0: Weird.
2: Yeah.
0: I guess we should have seen that coming. Didn't that happen in London?
2: Uh-huh.
0: Lundmenistan.
2: Oh, it's happening all over Europe. I don't know who's fighting back. Didn't see a lot of it in Italy when we were there, but there's some. Most of the majority Muslim countries today weren't always that way.
0: No.
2: No. Read the writing on the wall, folks.
0: No, I was at the Sistine Chapel. And I looked around. I was like, boy, isn't this beautiful? I looked up at the ceiling and all that amazing painting. You know, Michelangelo and other artists, too. He wasn't the only one that painted that place, but most famous for sure. And I look down and I look around me and I'm just surrounded by Muslims in every direction.
2: Mm-hmm. And I don't think they're appreciating the art like you were.
0: No, they were there to figure out what they're going to do with it after they take it away from us.
2: Uh-huh. The thing. Maybe where to plant, which one of these pedestals should have the explosives attached to it?
0: Well, if you're curious what happens when Egypt takes over, or the Islamic extremists, that is, there's a news story today from Egypt that answers that question. Sarah Khalifa is an Egyptian TV show host, a beauty clinic owner. She has 2.5 million Instagram followers, and they're going to kill her.
2: Mm.
0: Yeah, last year she got grabbed in Cairo, arrested. Apparently she had drugs stashed in her house. And also a gun. She had guns and drugs. Well, she had a gun, apparently, and some drugs.
2: Probably because she was afraid Muslims might come and get her.
0: Well, it's possible. At any rate, she gets detained, and now they've decided punishment for possession of said drugs and gun is going to be death. They're going to kill her.
2: That usually is the case. Whatever the crime, the punishment, I kill you.
0: She got sentenced to death on Saturday. Mm. Egypt hangs civilians for this. Not lethal injection with a chaplain present or anything like that, but literally a rope and, you know, they stand. And then I'd probably throw stones at you, that kind of thing.
2: Yeah, they've got a lot of different ways to go about that. Sometimes they'll let the children stone you right up until the edge of death, and then they'll stop them because they want you to suffer longer.
0: So she's going to get lynched in the streets of Egypt in Cairo there.
2: They do it by crane still, like they did in that TV show Homeland. Did you ever see that?
0: I don't know. I never seen anybody get killed in Egypt.
2: Instead of building a gallows, you know, like they all had in the Old West and stuff, they'll just hoist you up by a crane and just dangle you out over the crowd, and they just go wild for it.
0: But she's not the only international celebrity influencer on the internet who got death news over the weekend.
2: No?
0: No, there's a Nigerian guy from Britain, Nigerian-British guy, went to Thailand, and he's a popular influencer online. He got a penis enlargement surgery, and that killed him. So I guess you could say he got hung to death, too.
2: Well, my goodness, yeah.
1: Our next speaker is Mr. Bill Gates. Bill couldn't make it. Sorry.
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0: Well, we make it to Santorini. Now, Santorini, Greece is a little bitty, tiny island, and it's the partial rim of an ancient volcano. And for 2,000 years, folks, the only way to get to the top of the rim on the port side of the island was to take a donkey 800 feet up these switchbacks. It takes forever. Until 5 years ago, somebody built a tram that does the same thing in 18 seconds. And I was shocked to see the donkey guy still in business, even though he had the worst sales pitch I ever heard in my life. It was, you can take the donkey to the top of the rim, or you can take the tram. It is the same price. That would be my biggest secret if I were you, buddy. I'd start lying to people as soon as they got off the ship. The donkey is $3.50. The tram is around 2,800 euros. Saddle me one up. Come on, honey, it'll be fun.
1: Hey, jingity jing. It's Dominic the Donkey.
2: It's not Christmas time. We just like this song.
3: Yeah, it's donkey related.
2: I'm sure there's another good donkey song. I just always think of this one when I think of donkeys.
3: No, it makes me sad.
2: You know.
3: Maybe by Christmas I'll be over it.
2: Well, yeah. That reminds me, I got good news. My friend, who is Jewish, tells me the Jews actually are working on a Jewish space laser.
3: Is that right?
2: So come December, if there's not enough snow for skiing, he might be able to call a guy.
3: Okay.
2: If you have a few shekels to spare.
3: Yeah. I don't keep shekels around. I guess I should start, huh?
2: He told me this. The shekel part's a joke, but the rest of it's not, apparently.
3: Oh.
2: There really is a Jewish space laser. They're working on one. I thought he was kidding. He was dead serious.
3: So when they pay us the Jew money that we're accused of getting all the time, don't we get that in shekels?
2: I would be willing to cash in my Jew money for more snow during ski season.
3: Of course, absolutely.
2: Because money's great. We all need money. But you can't buy snow. I mean, you can, but you know, there's just never enough.
3: You just can't make it snow the way nature can.
2: Right, right. Not like last year. Anyway, so we're getting a lot of news today out of Iran, and it's just the same thing over and over again.
3: Did we declare victory, as somebody suggested?
2: We declared victory, and then Trump posted a photo of America with Canada and Mexico, like all of North America,
3: mm-hmm.
2: and said he was going to annex both countries, and pretty soon they would be part of the United States. And I don't know if we... It's cute, but I don't know if we want that.
3: I think he just does it because it annoys people.
2: Do you want people in Mexico City to be able to vote for the Senate?
3: No, probably not.
2: Do you get the impression we want more people from Quebec voting in our elections? Is that
3: that don't sound good at all, does it?
2: We know the United States, as liberal as we are still more conservative than our neighbors.
3: Mm-hmm.
2: Not really sure. I will say this, though. Have you ever seen women from Quebec? They're very attractive. The problem is they all speak French.
3: Oh, boy.
2: Yeah.
3: Well, that can't be good.
2: I know. What do you do with that?
3: Mm-hmm.
2: Of course, on the plus side, if you can't understand what she's saying, what do you care?
3: You like that.
2: Yeah.
3: Oh, well.
2: It's a bad time right now for marriage. Men and women not getting along, especially after this Lindsay Clancy thing. Lindsay Clancy's lawyer says if you think she killed someone, it's because you're ableist.
4: Further raised the issue of the American with Disabilities Act. I believe that this is a situation where there is a clear and present danger that this individual, for some reason, what it is, we don't know, but is taking a position that's intractable, regardless of proof beyond a reasonable doubt.
2: God, he's so Boston.
3: Regardless.
2: Why I oughta. That's Lindsay Clancy's lawyer saying that one holdout, that one guy on the jury who did not want to let her walk. Well, not that she could walk, but
3: no.
2: Let her go free or say she's innocent, that he is just doing it because he hates disabled people.
3: That has to be it. That's it. Sure.
2: And there's only one problem with that argument. When she strangled the kids, she wasn't disabled.
3: Oh.
2: She was walking around.
3: I was wondering how she chased them down and strangled them with them. Was it pool noodles or?
2: Exercise bands.
3: Yeah. Right. Well, still, she wasn't rolling around in a wheelchair then. That happened because she allegedly tried real, real hard to kill herself because she felt bad about killing the kids.
2: And some stuff gets...
3: And she don't feel bad about it anymore.
2: No, probably not.
3: No, neither does anybody else, I guess.
2: Right. And some things get lost in translation when you're getting this news. Like, when I first heard the news, I didn't hear it was an exercise band. I heard it was a resistance band. I thought, that's weird. How did she get the members of Rage Against the Machine to kill her kids?
3: Very good question.
2: I was really confused about that. I spent all day trying to figure that one out. And also, I think the whole Lindsay Clancy thing has empowered the worst women to come out and just be awful in public.
3: Oh, God, yes. Ugh.
2: Like this woman, who recently got her hair cut really short, and her husband didn't like it. So she did the normal thing any woman would do. She went to the internet to talk about how much she hates him.
5: So if you want me to do something, you're going to have to say the opposite and trick me into doing that. Whatever it is you want me to do. But anyway, my husband didn't like my haircut the other day. He didn't say he didn't like it, but in a roundabout way, he did. He said, I got my hair cut, colored, okay? I come home. He says, What do you mean, What's mean? He said, Much shorter, huh? You sure did, obviously. Yeah, I did. Does that mean you don't like it, or? He said, no, it's fine. It's fine. Fine. Shorter.
6: The worst thing
5: if
6: ever.
5: If you say shorter one more time, I will buzz my head. All off, clean off. Bye. I would not say shorter again, sir. I didn't cut it for you. And I'm also,
3: you know, she's psycho, right? Look at those eyes. There's something terribly wrong with her.
2: I don't know who this woman's husband is, but my,
3: run!
2: Could you imagine he didn't like something, so he kept it to himself, and she still ran to the internet to publicly shame him?
3: Oh, I'll tell you what. Oof.
2: My brother in Christ, get away from her. Run away.
7: Hey, babe.
8: Hey. So remember when I was pregnant, you told everyone we're pregnant?
7: Yeah.
8: And remember when I gave birth, you told everyone we gave birth?
7: Yeah.
8: Well, we dented the car.
9: Walton and Johnson.
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0: crew.
1: Do you guys mind if I just brag on a few of my friends real quick?
2: I would be upset if you didn't.
1: This weekend, thanks to the radio audience and a handful of people who support this show and the work that we do, we were able to raise $70,000. Well, $69,500 or something, but close enough for disabled military veterans and to provide them with high-quality wheelchairs. A very cool cause.
2: Yes, it is. And that provides multiple wheelchairs for these people who have been waiting.
1: And we sold about 150 tickets to the show. But really big donations were made by Todd Archer from Archer Kia, the good people at Field Trash Apparel, the Howell family, Ann and Peter Perez, Steve and Christine Johnson.
2: Oh, stop.
1: Kenny Duncan Jr. at U.S. Coins. And everyone who attended, everyone was very helpful. All the comedians who came out were very cool. But weirdly, one person, one woman that owns a business right down the street from this radio station arrived at the event late and then asked for her money back when she realized she missed the event.
2: I just couldn't believe it. That's just awful. And you, you know, professionally, you haven't named said woman or said business, and I guess that's okay. But yeah, that is just... That's a, you know, that might have been that $100 that would have hit the 70.
1: I know, it drives me nuts.
2: Uh-huh.
1: And here's the thing, I'm a client of her business.
2: Oh, dear.
1: I've been in there before and given her money and was kind and cordial to her and her staff. Now I feel like I got to go give them a bad review. I won't.
3: Is that that the lady that peels off all the hair off of you?
1: Could you imagine? What? How many years would that take?
2: Yeah. And would you be in the hospital, afterwards? You would probably have to be hospitalized after that.
1: From time to time, I'll meet someone. They're like, you ever shave your junk? You know, it comes up in conversation, weirdly, in this day.
3: Does it? Really?
1: And whenever someone asks me that question, the handful of times they've asked me that in the 44 years I've been alive, I always think, how would that work? Where would I stop shaving?
2: Right?
1: Just
2: be this round circle, hairless area here, like a porthole in a ship?
1: It wouldn't make any sense. Like a glory hole or something?
2: Oh, my.
1: There's like, do I shave my feet?
2: Where do I stop?
1: Should I shave my ankles? What about my knees? My inner thigh? Where do I stop?
2: Yeah.
1: My upper chest? My stomach?
3: Besides, I'm pretty sure most folks know, there's hair there for a reason.
1: Sure.
3: First of all, it's a good friction fighter.
1: Yeah.
3: You know, if you got too much rubbing against each other and, you know, you need a little hair down there.
1: I always figure, like, that's your last form of protection from mosquitoes, you know?
2: Okay.
1: You know, if I...
2: Are they feasting on that area a lot?
1: Well, if your clothes got ripped and you forgot to wear underwear that day...
2: accidentally appeared on a TV show, Naked and Afraid, or
1: right.
2: Something like that.
1: Yeah, exactly.
2: Sure.
1: That's your one, that's the last line of defense you've got. Against tiny insects that might bite your junk. And I don't want that.
2: No, nobody wants that.
1: Of course, in the wrong environment, it could encourage insects to bite your junk. I don't know. It's never happened to me, thank God. I always wonder, who's still getting crabs in 2026? You're telling me you have a venereal disease that would go away if you just took a shower? How on earth?
2: Well, not once you get them.
1: Is that how it works? How does it work?
2: Yeah, it's an involved process, apparently, from what I've heard.
1: You're telling me soap doesn't do it?
2: No.
1: If you can use Dawn dish detergent to get the fleas off your dog if you don't have the heart pill or...
2: First of all, the medicine that you get comes with a fine-tooth comb. Now, I don't know if the comb is even useful these days or not. What are you combing after what we just talked about?
1: Right.
2: But that's what I heard.
1: And kind of think if you don't have hair down there, you're not getting crabs, right? And isn't that strange?
3: They're easy to spot.
1: Right.
3: Yeah.
1: And why would they name a venereal disease after a food I like to eat?
2: I don't know.
1: That seems rude.
2: It is a little upsetting, isn't it?
1: Change the name. Call it something else. I feel the same way about the zodiac sign Cancer. There's got to be. And that's a crab, too, isn't it?
2: And it's crab, yeah.
1: There's got to be a better name for that. Cancer. No one wants to be cancer.
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4: Our New Orleans radio family is shocked and saddened to learn of the death of Mike Dettillier. A very brief battle with cancer, because he didn't even know he had it till like a week ago. Very respected college and pro football analyst, 40 plus years in New Orleans radio, covering, you know, the Saints, obviously. Just days after learning that he had stage 4 pancreatic terminal cancer, Mike died at the age of 65 over the weekend. He had planned to share this condition with his audience today, after the Labor Day holiday, which today would have also been his 66th birthday. Just missed it by that much.
1: He was an engineer by day for nearly 3 decades, studied aquatic engineering at Louisiana Tech, and worked for the state of Louisiana while building his football career on the side.
2: He just found out he had cancer less than 2 weeks ago and was still trying to determine the best way to share this news with the rest of us. And he didn't even get that time.
1: In 1985, he launched his NFL draft report. He sold about 60 copies. It later grew to a 200-page annual guide that sold thousands of copies worldwide, including in Japan and Australia. His radio career started with a high school friend's recommendation back in the 80s. A buddy who was dating the daughter of another legendary sportscaster. Help me out here. Hap Glady, is that his name?
2: Glady.
1: Glady, yeah.
2: Hap Glady.
1: Well, they got connected, and that was kind of how it happened. He was mentioned by 2 New Orleans radio legends, Hop and Hap, and Buddy.
2: Buddy D.
1: Buddy D.
2: Of course.
1: Buddy D's standing advice to him was never be afraid to be wrong. Boy,
2: well,
1: we're,
2: Buddy wasn't.
1: No. Boy, that's one way of putting it.
4: So, you know, that's all she wrote. You don't know how much time you're going to get. Even when they determined you got stage 4 pancreatic cancer, you still think you got a couple of weeks.
1: Yeah.
4: You don't. His
1: favorite movie was The Godfather. Guilty pleasure. He loved Dancing with the Stars. He could invite 5 people to dinner. They would have been Jesus, Albert Einstein, Muhammad Ali, Paul McCartney, and Oprah.
2: Okay.
1: How do we know that?
2: That's one of those questions they like to ask people.
1: Who would you invite to dinner?
4: And in other news in the sports report, before we drift off out of the sports world, there was a college football game last night. SMU over Florida State, 27-24. That wasn't close, and I'm not speaking of not close. Ole Miss had a close one with Louisville. Did I say that right?
1: Yeah, that's how you do it, yeah.
4: But they did prevail, and then there's that whole Michigan thing I don't even want to get off into with that 1 second. Now, Joel Klatt, who apparently works at Fox, has put out his top 10 list. The top 3 go like this now. Ohio State.
1: Okay.
4: Texas Longhorns. LSU. Paul Feinbaum, that skinny little nerdy white dude, said LSU, hottest team in America, hands down, after what they showed the world this past weekend. Now, understand, LSU does have a history of reading their own press and getting all, you know, high and mighty and then losing to somebody like Miami of Ohio. Now, they ain't got a real tough schedule this coming weekend, Louisiana Tech, I believe it is. But let's don't let them get the big head and thinking they already won the championship, all right? Settle down, people.
1: You remember last year when he left his old team, right? Mississippi, left Ole Miss, went to LSU, and that would happen. And everybody
2: was talking about Lane Kiffin, yeah, coach, yeah.
1: Everyone was mad at him.
2: Oh, yeah.
1: In Mississippi, but they were also mad at him in Louisiana.
2: Right.
1: And I just wonder how quickly that anger dissipates.
4: Like, snap your fingers, just like that.
1: Yeah.
4: Astros got a afternoon, well, at 5:40 here, Central Time, because they play in Philly. And they still got a 2-game lead over the Rangers, and we'll see how that all go. But it's an earlier game than usual, in case you needed to tune in. You know, what we don't like is for people to show up a couple hours late and then get all disgruntled. That ain't right.
1: And ask for a refund to a charity Oklahoma opened with a 51-0 Friday win over UTEP. Oklahoma State was upset at Tulsa, 10-24 in the new coach's debut. Arkansas beat North Alabama, 31-14. Arkansas State fell at Memphis, 24-42. I got to think we got a few listeners that were watching that game.
3: Mm-hmm.
1: In Arkansas and Memphis. Anyway, football's back, so that's fun.
4: Yeah, now we got a game tomorrow night, rematch of the Super Bowl. Coming up tomorrow night to kick off the new season for the NFL.
1: Do you remember
4: who was in the Super Bowl? It was February, like 7 months ago. And I couldn't have told you until I saw who was playing tomorrow night.
1: Was it the Chiefs? No.
4: No. New England?
1: Yeah, it was the Patriots.
4: And,
1: sure.
4: And Seattle.
1: Yeah, that's what it was. I'm thinking of the year before that. Yeah, the Chiefs were terrible last season, weren't they?
4: Well, they wasn't terrible, but they wasn't champions, now was they?
1: Yeah, it makes you wonder why Taylor even married that guy. I mean, you know, who's
2: he? You think it's going to last if they don't perk up?
1: Well, it depends. You know, if his other girlfriend gets along with Taylor, maybe it'll last.
3: Maybe.
1: Yeah.
3: We'll have to wait and see.
1: Yep.
0: I ain't asking for the world here. I'm just asking for an 8-ball and $2 million.
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18: Where?
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0: Looks like that Burning Man festival is a young man's game, huh?
1: I had read the opposite, that the audience is getting older.
0: It is, and they're dying. That's why it's a young man's game. A mid-50s guy died earlier last week, and then a 60-year-old died 2 years later. And now they've had a third one. They haven't identified this person yet. It died yesterday on the closing day of the Burning Man week-long festival. Now, you're an old pro at Burning Man, Kenny. Would you think... as you age, as you, you know, say, let's 10 years from now, do you think you would enjoy it?
1: Well, I've been once in my 40s, and I didn't really enjoy it that much at the time. But I would assume for the amount of money you spend doing it, you could go to Europe, you could go to South America, you could. I mean, there's so many other things. It's expensive and time consuming. It's a lot of work.
0: And you could die.
1: I don't think that's statistically very likely.
0: You could die in Europe. Normally, they have one death a year. They average one death a year at Burning Man, so they've tripled that amount this year. So it looks like, probably going to just have to do away with it now.
1: I thought you said one of them was 2 years ago. Three of those were this year?
0: Yeah, they've had three die this year. One of them was in his mid-50s. That was earlier in the week, last week. You know, it runs the whole week.
1: Right.
0: One was mid-50s. 2 days later, a 60-year-old died.
1: Okay, you said 2 years later. Yeah, that's okay.
0: 2 days.
1: I get what you meant. Yeah, it makes sense now. So the odds of dying at it are very... I mean, it's like 100,000 people there. So I got to think that many people are going to die anywhere, right?
0: Just warning. I'm telling you.
1: If you get 100,000 people together. But still, you're still probably not going to like it. If you don't like hippies or being dirty... Or there's no garbage anywhere. You have to carry all your garbage around with you.
0: Yeah, they've got a big sign up now telling people not to just leave their garbage laying around. You have to dispose of it somewhere.
1: That's how it's always been.
0: $2,000 fine.
1: Yeah.
0: I don't know if litter is the reason, these people died. I don't know why that would have happened, but I think probably more likely might have been some drugs.
1: A group of Christian missionaries were kicked out of the event in the middle of the night, and some people thought it was because they were out, promoting Christianity. I think it's because they'd violated the health ordinance. They had a dunk tank with stagnant water. They said, well, because of E. coli, you can't just have water that people sit around and soak in. There's no running water out there in the desert. There's nothing out there. There's no garbage or anything, so you've got to, figure that out. You got to have a filtration system or something.
0: Boil it. You can boil that water.
1: Yeah, but not if people are in it.
0: Well, yeah. Tell them to get out.
1: Right, yeah. Tell them to get out of the water so we could boil it. I don't know if I'd want to be in a dunk tank everybody else was in. It sounds kind of... Sounds kind of nasty to me, but I don't know. What do I know?
0: President Trump has a golden phone, and Caitlin Collins... who he doesn't care for and is obviously she is sometimes chosen for his derision. She has decided to do a little derision back. This golden addition to the Oval Office appears to be a regular office phone, painted gold or maybe gold leaf added to embellish it a little bit. But Trump's always had this thing with gold stuff, and she's like, oh, it's just the worst. It's so embarrassing. Our president has a gold phone on the Resolute desk. Oh, no.
1: Yeah, but don't a lot of people confuse her for Dylan Mulvaney?
0: Yeah, they do.
1: what's more embarrassing, having a gold phone or looking like a tranny? I don't know. You pick.
0: Mm.
1: Boy, that's got to be. Who's that more embarrassing for, her or Dylan Mulvaney?
0: Actually, the phone kind of looks cool.
1: I mean, I thought it did.
0: Did you see it already?
1: I've got...
0: It's not like a regular house phone or something. It's an office phone. And it's just...
1: black and gold.
0: Yeah. It's mainly just highlighted in some gold, including a picture of the White House on his phone.
1: I got the same color weightlifting shoes.
0: Well, all right, then. And I bet you lift more now, don't you?
1: Black and gold. Yeah, I always thought that was a cool look.
0: Black and gold.
1: Yeah, what's wrong with that?
0: What about black and yellow?
1: Isn't that a Pittsburgh thing?
0: You ain't a Steelers man.
1: Nah. Although if I had to pick a city to live in Pennsylvania, I mean, if I had to, I'd probably go there before I'd go to Philly.
0: Yeah.
1: Yeah, Philly seems terrible, right? Mm-hmm. Just awful all the time. All right, Carmelo Anthony's father spoke to the media since his son was denied a motion for trial.
0: His son is still alive. Remember that.
1: Yeah, which is weird because he makes it sound like his son died. He's like, no parent should have to live through this.
2: Me and my wife, this last year has been something like I wouldn't want any parent on any side between.
1: We wouldn't want any parent. We wouldn't want any parent to have to deal with what we've been dealing with. Could you imagine only getting to see your son once or twice a week when you drive to Huntsville or wherever he is? That's got to be tough, Austin Metcalf's dad.
3: How horrible for that family.
1: Yeah. And we are now, speaking of murdering young men that didn't deserve it, we're about a year out now from the death of Charlie Kirk, 31-year-old founder of Turning Point USA, shot in the neck September 10th, 2025, while speaking at Utah Valley University. The 22-year-old suspect faces capital murder charges, and as the anniversary draws near, it's all of a sudden like we're living through it again on social media. Some people are posting memorial tributes. Other people are celebrating the death and saying it was good. A lot of people don't think it was real.
0: Oh, really?
1: Well, you know, the Candace Owens of the world.
0: No, people are.
1: Yeah. Rest in peace to Charlie. It's a real shame.
0: And that anniversary's Thursday, and then followed the next day with 9/11, 25 years later. Never forget.
1: They're having Kirkiversary parties, and then do they celebrate 9/11 the way they celebrate Charlie Kirk's death? Is that a thing?
0: Oh, I'm sure there will be some. They did day one.
1: Sure, at the New York City mayor's house, but what about for normal people? Hopefully not. Charlie would be alive today if it wasn't for that trans shooter. Sorry, I don't believe the conspiracy theories. I believe that the suspect did it. You're welcome to argue with me. I'm happy to hear your theories about it. I don't think he had an exploding necklace or anything like that. I think that's a little crazy.
3: Yeah, is that one of the theories? They just put a necklace on him and it blew up?
1: The thing that frustrates me so much, people I've never known to be gun enthusiasts, people that have never shot a gun before, trying to explain to me, like, Kenny, that kind of rifle with that bullet, that would have gone right through his spine. It's like, really? Well, tell me, when you're shooting that kind of gun, what experiences do you have with it?
0: Mm-hmm.
1: Oh, you don't even collect guns? You just watched a video on YouTube. Is that
0: right?
1: It? That's it. You watched 5 seconds of Candace Owens, and now you know what happened.
0: People are experts on everything these days. Data centers, you name it. They all know exactly what to do.
1: Isn't that amazing? All the people that are experts on sniper rifles last year are suddenly experts on postpartum anxiety.
0: Yeah, it's weird.
1: It's incredible.
4: 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I mean, why on earth would a guy want to read the directions when putting together a new entertainment system?
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0: your babysitter cancels. Babysitter cancels. You got Lindsay Clancy, Andrea Yates, or Casey Anthony. They all volunteer. Who you call?
1: Oh, dear Lord. Looks like I'm staying home.
0: Who are you going to call? Hitler, Puff Daddy, Osama Bin Laden, or Lindsay Clancy? Who are you going to have watch your kids?
2: Well, as far as I can tell, Hitler's the only one that doesn't have any real baggage to go along with him as far as kids concerned.
0: Well,
2: I mean, you know, there's those kids in those camps, but his own kids.
0: No, he actually had a club kids could join.
1: Oh, yeah, the brown shirts.
0: Right, yeah. Mm-hmm. He who controls the youth, they say. Or was that Kim Kardashian?
1: Someone, it was both.
0: Someone said it.
2: Yeah, the social media, you know, people come out, and you very seldom see anybody because social media likes to be all negative all the time.
0: Sure,
2: but
0: yeah.
2: Every now and then, you get people like this one say, Lindsay Clancy admitted to everybody that would listen to her that she killed her kids. She planned it out, researched how to do it, sent her husband out on an errand so she could do the deed. I say guilty first-degree murder, because blaming your hormones for murder is like blaming testosterone for raping.
0: Right.
2: Ooh. Ouch. Yeah, we don't get that. No. Well, you know, what can I say? I just got all hormonally testosterone-y, it all worked up, and there was nothing else I could do about it.
0: What kind of legal precedent does this set? If now we...
2: Oh, we already have another story about a woman who had been watching the trial closely.
0: Yeah.
2: Who was apparently one of her children, or maybe her only child, I don't know.
0: Yeah, I saw that too.
2: It's already started.
0: But the legal precedent, what legal precedent? Now we've created a situation here. Let's say, hypothetically, the feminists get what they want, and she walks innocent. They go, well, she was too emotional. She was too hormonal. She didn't know what she was doing. Okay, now imagine you're an employer or a husband involved in a custody battle. Can you now use this case as an example to plead your case? Well, look, women are just very emotional.
2: Yeah.
0: I mean, you know, we all agree. Women agree, you know.
2: They do.
0: You know?
2: And they endorse that and support it. There's nothing we can do about that.
0: We had to fire this woman. She just gave birth. No, I know it seems insensitive, but we don't want her murdering.
3: Now, is this just the Democrats and the liberals' way of getting around to them fourth-term abortions that they've been hoping for all this time?
0: Certainly some of them.
3: It does seem like it. You know, how long afterwards does this post-pardon thing work?
0: It's a good question.
3: 5 years? 6 years? 8 years? 10 years? How many years can you drag that out?
0: And who is the hero juror that wouldn't go along with the rest of the people?
2: That's a very good question.
0: Okay, so it's 9 women, 3 dudes, and only one guy on the jury said, yeah, I think it's murder.
2: I think them other two was trannies. Could have been trannies. And probably slipped in.
0: And isn't it interesting, too, on last week, the defense attorney, basically, she practically doxed this guy.

0: It's like, oh, yeah, you know how it goes. There's one guy on the jury here is holding out. I'd like to get him replaced. Hail Mary pass here. I'm going to go ask the Supreme Court of Massachusetts if they'll replace him.
1: Yeah, that was stupid.
0: All right, we'll all just wait here. Hating men has never been cooler. It's the thing to do now.
2: So there's this clip going viral online of a dozen women being asked the following question. Do we need men? Most answered very quickly, no.
3: Because men are useless. I mean,
4: this headline from The Hill, it caught my eye. Most young men are single. Most young women are not.
5: Young men have fallen faster than any demographic in America over the last 40 years.
6: It's a different world now. Like, we don't need men the way that they used to.
7: Nobody needs men.
8: The future is female.
9: Men and women are drifting further apart, and society is crumbling because of it.
10: A fascinating debate has broken out about the value of marriage.
11: You've kind of got the trad con versus red pill thing.
12: This men's rights crowd that sometimes just goes too far the other way.
13: You need to stop acting like grown boys and infants and actually become men.
14: Marriage is a bond, and it's a sacred bond.
15: It's a machine designed to extract resources from you.
10: Now many of the red pilled have taken the position that it's bad for men to get married.
16: Is Hannah...
0: You get the point, yeah.
1: Yeah. Stay the hell off of social media. That's what I say.
0: Well, it's kind of impossible these days, isn't it? I mean, that's where all information...
1: It's everywhere. It's everywhere.
0: Right. There was a time when finding your spouse on the internet was so uncommon that people were ashamed or embarrassed to admit they used a dating app or met someone online. Now, it's unusual when it doesn't happen like
1: that. They get embarrassed if they say, no, I've never done that. What? Were you from the Stone Ages? We have good news. I love a good news story, a happy ending. Do you like happy endings?
0: Well, we need some right now, please.
1: You told a story earlier about the big comedy event fundraiser for Wheelchairs for Warriors this weekend.
0: Yeah.
1: And that one, may I say, bitchy woman showed up 2 hours late. Her fault. She just didn't read the instructions about starting time. She gets there late. And so when they told her, no, you know, you're 2 hours late, show's over, she demanded a refund.
0: Right.
1: Well, we just got an email letting us know that Michael, I don't know if he wants his last name mentioned on the air or not, Michael emailed us and he said, I just covered that refund for that lady.
0: My man.
1: So he just donated her refund back to Wheelchairs for Warriors. We don't need her. We need more men like Michael.
0: Michael, you're the man, bro.
1: Yes, you are.
0: That is very cool of you to do that.
1: You can still donate, even though you didn't go to the show and it's over, if you felt the urge to help out. Wheelchairsforwarriors.org.
0: We were just a little shy of the $70,000. I think we came out $69,500 or something.
1: Nice.
0: I know it was close, but it wasn't quite there. 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
1: Not too late.
0: Doesn't cost much, you know, to donate, you know, $20, $100, $1,000, whatever you can afford to give. And 100% of your donation goes towards giving a wheelchair to a very worthy American hero. They gave a wheelchair. It's not all military members, but it mostly is. Some of them are first responders. I understand they gave a wheelchair to a firefighter recently.
1: Yeah.
0: Thought that was pretty cool. Obviously, a lot of police officers, the occasional paramedic, but mostly Marines, Navy, Army, that sort of thing, Air Force. Yeah. And they're all heroes to us. So thank you for whatever you give. $20. Mm. It's not a lot to you. It's a lot to them. It all adds up, ladies and gentlemen. And on that note, we have this to tell you today. Tom Cruise announced that Days of Thunder is coming soon.
1: And Days of Thunder sequel.
0: And he's not going to have his ex-wife in it.
1: Uh-huh. Which ex-wife is not going to be in it? There's several to choose from, you know.
0: The one that was in the original.
1: Okay.
0: What's her name?
1: Nicole Kidman.
0: Yeah, Nicole Kidman.
1: She's probably too busy being in every other show that's streaming right now.
0: Isn't that amazing?
1: She is all over the place.
0: My lady friend was trying to explain to me this weekend why she prefers Formula One to stock car racing. And I said to her, well, are you aware of the history? She said she likes how Formula One's kind of bougie, highbrow.
1: It's very expensive.
0: And I said,
1: oh, yeah, it's high-end stuff.
0: And I said to her, are you aware of the historical relevance of stock car racing? And
1: you know about moonshining and all that?
0: Yeah, the bootleggers.
1: Did she know about any of that?
0: She didn't know.
1: So now that you've mansplained it, Is she back on track?
0: After I mansplained it to her, she was very, she had a newfound respect for stock car racing. And for those that don't know, stock car racing came to fruition because these guys who were bootlegging moonshine back in the day were making the fastest vehicle they could to transport the liquor.
1: Running from the law.
0: And at some point they realized, you know.
1: And they had fans.
0: Right.
1: They were criminals, but they also had plenty of people that were supporting their crime sprees.
0: So if we're all working hard to make the fastest vehicle we can, maybe we ought to race them. And that's how it happened. Isn't that great? At the end of the day, toxic masculinity created yet another fun sport.
1: Yay!
7: 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Warning. 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

These are the voyages of the starship Enterprise. Its five-year mission, to explore strange new worlds, to seek out new life and new civilizations, to boldly go where no man has gone before.

0: Oh, yeah. I'm always going where...
1: Wait.
0: No,
1: watch yourself now.
0: Explain why is it Star Trek Day?
2: Well, it was 60 years ago today that Star Trek premiered on television. It lasted 3 years, not the five-year run that they were telling us about in that narration. But then, of course, it's still running today. And how many movies and other TV shows has Star Trek launched somewhere in the last 60 years?
0: So my mom has the same birthday as Star Trek, the TV show.
2: Yes, she does.
0: I wonder if she watched on her birthday.
2: I wonder.
0: Probably not. It's a good day for Star Trek fans. I think it's a bad day for the other nerd group.
1: Uh-oh. You're not trying to confuse people with wars and treks, are you?
0: No. Star Wars fans are all talking about what happened at Skywalker Ranch this weekend. The scaffolding strikes back.
2: Oh, no.
0: Skywalker Ranch, it's in Marin County, George Lucas's home. I think he still lives there. Skywalker Sound, scoring stage, Lake Ewok is there, the whole postcard. And apparently, yesterday morning, a bunch of workers, a bunch of contractors are standing working on something, Summit Skywalker Ranch, when the scaffolding fell down.
1: That scaffolding, man, that's tricky. If you don't, lock them things in, it'll just fall on you.
0: And some giant display screens.
1: Ooh.
0: Yeah, it happened yesterday morning, 11:23 a.m. Fire gets a call that people are trapped under a stage. What actually fell is the rig and the LCD walls in the upper campus area. Five men hurt, three ride to the hospital. One took a headshot and goes, he's considered to be very serious injury.
2: That's no good.
0: Another guy's pinned under the screens. Crews shove airbags under the pile to lift it up. Isn't that interesting how you could do that?
2: Mm-hmm.
0: He's treated on the scene. He's released, thank God. Three departments show up there to help out. And the cause is unknown. They don't quite, I'm guessing, probably incompetence.
1: Yeah. Somebody didn't double check. You got to double check that stuff.
0: Well, it's not supposed to fall down, right?
1: If you don't put it together right, it sure will.
0: Hollywood math, guys. Millions for speakers that could make a TIE fighter sound like a cheap SUV. And the cheap part is still a pipe and screen tower some guy from the event company climbed on before breakfast. The force does not inspect welds, I'm told.
2: Uh-huh.
0: Nobody's saying Lucas was up there in the wrench. It's not like it's his fault, but it doesn't look good. Anyway, prayers for Skywalker Ranch today. That's where we're at on this whole thing.
2: You know, we had five people die in a plane crash in Miami over the weekend, and it was called Prime Air. Mm. It's Amazon's own airline because it overshot the runway, went too fast, too far, and then, just went out and started colliding with cars, and people were getting killed, and it's not good. And then, of course, now people are all joking around about, well, I guess, what happened to their packages? You know, it's people sitting there wondering, where my new delivery is from Amazon.
0: Yeah.
2: That's rude.
0: It really is rude. And there was an incident this weekend with crocodiles, apparently. Happened in Papua New Guinea. A man died. Not the funniest story, unfortunately. But family park, Saturday afternoon, where they sell rides. And apparently you could come watch people feed the crocodile a chicken. He's not supposed to feed on the handler, but it looks like that sort of what happened.
1: Oh, the handler, huh? Yeah, because he's the one that's all, cocky and sure that crocodile loves me. Yeah.
0: He's in the water with the crocodile, trying to get out of the water. The crocodile comes up and grabs his legs, tries to pull him into the pool, does the death roll.
1: Oh, yeah, they're going to do that death roll.
0: And a crowd around the enclosure, everybody starts watching. There's a video of this.
2: Didn't the crowd just all rush in and help?
0: He's hanging onto the wall. Somebody shoves him a pole. Later, somebody holds his arms from the edge there. He was in so much pain he couldn't scream.
2: Mm.
0: Could you imagine? The security had no guns. They used an iron rod to try to fight the crocodile until police and an ambulance arrived. Reports say the animal had his legs for more than an hour in its mouth.
2: Oh, well, that's probably no good.
0: Finally, police arrived. They do what you would have done, Billy.
1: Shot it.
0: Shot the crocodile.
1: Damn straight.
0: Yeah. The guy.
1: I don't know how many guns they got in. Where's this? New Guinea?
0: Yeah. The guy lost a leg, so they take him to the hospital 3 miles away, and he dies.
2: Oh.
0: So that's,
2: I bet he was really upset about losing that leg right up until he died.
0: I bet he probably was, yeah. Anyway, it just goes to show you guys. A feeding demo isn't always entertainment.
2: Mm.
0: Unless you're like watching someone getting eaten to death by a monster. I don't know.
2: The crocodile probably didn't care about the show or how many people were watching or anything about it.
0: And to those of you not from the deep, deep south, like Louisiana, Florida, that kind of part of the country there, an alligator and a crocodile are not the same thing.
2: No, they ain't.
0: No, they're a little different. The crocodile's a little more aggressive, but an alligator's still capable of doing something like this.
1: I bet when it's got your legs, you don't care what the difference is. It's on my leg.
0: Yeah, it's eating you to death.
1: That's right.
0: Help, he's getting eaten by a crocodile. No, it's fine. That's an alligator. You could tell because the nose is shaped a little different.
2: Yeah, and look at the tail. Yeah, see? Yeah, sure.
0: You ever go to one of those feed the alligator places?
2: No.
0: You never did it?
2: No, I know people that do. I didn't want to participate. You know, you can go out in a little boat in the swamps and, you know, alligators will come over and they'll expect food, so they come right to the boat.
0: Listen, not everybody that goes to a hockey game is there to watch hockey.
2: Mm-hmm.
0: Not everybody who goes to a NASCAR race is there to see a car race.
2: True enough.
0: And not everybody that goes to the alligator crocodile feeding show is there to watch a crocodile. Well, they're to eat more than chicken, I think.
2: Uh-huh.
0: I don't know that it happens that often, but it happens enough that I feel like this isn't the first time we've told this story.
2: No, and you think the people that get in there with the crocodiles would read these news stories, hear about them, and not do that anymore, but they still do.
0: There's a new documentary out about people who buy and sell exotic reptiles, and a lot of it being done illegally, black market stuff, you know, poisonous snakes and crocodiles and that sort of thing. And they said that they're buying the crocodiles very often from the same people who traffic drugs.
2: Mm.
0: I mean, it's not necessarily crocodiles, but they're buying exotic reptiles, yeah. Lizards, sure. Stuff like that. Amphibious creatures.
1: Whatever they can get paid for.
0: Yeah. Never would have occurred to me when you're out looking for a guy to sell you a bag of weed. Oh, no, this guy's great. I buy my black market crocodiles from him.
2: Mm-hmm.
0: Yeah, he's really good.
2: You can probably get some eagle meat from him as well. Yeah.
0: Yum.
3: Warning. Warning. The opinions expressed during the course of this program do not necessarily reflect the views of anyone. Anywhere.
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0: We're just watching this video here of women at a gas station on the south side, barefoot, having a fight.
1: Barefoot at the gas station. And not even inside. Outside in the parking lot. That's a very ratchet group, as they say.
0: I guess there's a gas station on the south side, and the locals there kind of treat it like a nightclub. On the weekends, people hang out there. They've even got a DJ in the parking lot. Now, no one booked him. He just showed up with
2: It's a party, that's all. Just going and getting thrown down.
0: Yeah, and then they're hanging out there. They're, what do they call it, throwing ass? Mm-hmm. Is that what they're doing?
1: That's what we used to call twerking, I think. And now they call it throwing ass. That's pleasant.
0: Somehow the evolution of twerking became even more degenerate.
1: Oh, yeah.
0: It's amazing. I don't know how that's possible. You guys made twerking trashier? I can't believe that. Well, anything's possible,
1: yeah.
0: I guess.
1: Oh, yeah. Just give them a few minutes.
0: So anyway, we're just watching the video here. It's on my ex account, if you're curious. And I'm Kenny Webster. And the women in the video are at a gas station shoeless. And I'm curious, how do you get there? If you
1: Yeah.
0: Where did your shoes go?
1: Did they just walk over? Why? Why take your shoes off?
0: If you were at a gas station and someone upset you, wouldn't you just leave? What? How are you emotionally attached to the gas station? I'm not leaving. I'm staying here. You disrespected me. Now we're going to fight.
1: Yeah.
0: Really?
1: Entertaining for the crowd, I'm sure.
0: What could have possibly happened at this gas station that you'd be willing to spend a night in county or more in order to settle that score?
1: And if they're barefoot at the gas station, aren't they barefoot when they get taken to jail?
0: Sure.
1: Do they give them slippers?
0: I don't know how that works.
1: I don't know.
0: I got to think. And then in the jail, I don't know if you're aware of this or not, but you know what happens in the showers at the jail? You don't want to be walking around barefoot in that place.
1: Mm-mm.
0: That's the dirtiest, grossest place.
1: Besides, you might need a shoe for self-defense.
0: Good point.
1: Yeah. Somebody will steal your shoes if you ain't man enough to keep them, or woman enough either.
0: Or what's the other thing they use? Shoelaces for choking a fool?
1: Mm-hmm.
0: Isn't that a thing they do?
1: That's what they say.
0: I never once looked at my shoelace and thought, how can I make a weapon out of that?
1: Right, well, yeah, you need to spend more time in jail, I guess.
0: Yeah, or less.
1: Chatted about Carmelo Anthony earlier. I did not know this at the time, but some newly revealed documents. I don't know if these are videos or still shots. Carmelo Anthony seen holding guns, spewing hateful rants in these just recently released that he was spiraling towards, well, the eventual, you know, killing of that kid Austin.
0: Yeah, I had read over the weekend that there are now text messages we didn't previously know about.
1: They didn't really reveal any of this to the jurors in this murder trial.
0: He sent text message to his then girlfriend. I bet she's not with him anymore. The prosecutors later described in court, in the text messages, he sent her a photo of a knife along with a message that said he was low-key on the verge. I'm low-key on the verge, meaning that he wanted to stab someone.
1: Okay.
0: Now, this is before he even knew that Austin Metcalf existed. A separate earlier text said he fantasized about stabbing someone and licking the blood off the blade.
1: Okay.
0: Reported versions of the wording included, when I stab somebody, I'm going to lick their blood off the blade. I'm going to stab someone and lick the blood. They said, well, they translate here because he was using, what was it, urban colloquialisms?
2: Oh, is that what that was?
0: Do we still call that Ebonics?
1: I haven't heard the Ebonics in quite a while.
0: Prosecutors say these messages, along with other texts about fights, guns, knives, show he was spiraling in the hours before the stabbing. The evidence stayed out of the original trial because of an informal agreement between both sides not to introduce character evidence about Anthony or Metcalf.
1: They tell me, Mr. Carmelo, is it?
0: Yeah.
1: Is currently residing just northwest of Houston a little ways up in Navasota, Texas, the O.L. Luther unit, a significant state prison renowned for its history and operational excellence. They got about 1,300 young fellas. It's a men's only prison. And he hasn't done that whole thing where he claimed to be a woman yet.
2: although I wouldn't put it past him.
0: Yeah, but I think he's in the wrong state for that. I think you got to be in Oregon or New Jersey, and then they put you in with the female prisoners. Now, they didn't used to do this. This is a relatively recent thing in the American history. And weirdly enough, and I'm sure it's just a coincidence, after they began allowing men to identify as women and occupy the women's prison, the pregnancy rate of the occupants of that prison just spiked.
1: How is that possible when it's nothing but women in there?
0: Yeah, we never seen anything like it before.
1: Real, honest to God, 100% women only. Yeah.
0: So Carmelo got 35 years. He is eligible for parole after serving 17.5. He has filed a notice of appeal. I think that's already been struck down.
2: Oh, sure.
0: After sentencing, he spent one night in isolation in the infirmary at Collin County Jail.
2: Now, you have a history of visiting people in prison, doing interviews occasionally. Why don't you run up there in Navasota? They got the operation of visiting hours, typically Saturdays and Sundays. Most of those days, you're off.
0: He'd be willing to let me interview him, I would, but we can't do it this weekend. This weekend, we're in Baton Rouge.
2: Yeah, that's much more important. We got a deal working with the Law Tigers and Harley, and we're going to be in Baton Rouge Saturday at noon. Right over there at the Harley dealership.
0: Do you guys remember which Harley-Davidson dealership we're at? I think we got it written down here somewhere. It's going to be a lot of fun. Come hang out with us from noon to 2. We've been there many times in the past. We love hanging out with our friends in Baton Rouge. Always a good time. And, you know, whenever we're there, a lot of familiar faces show up to these events.
2: Well, we expect some unfamiliar, too. We'd like to meet some of you for the first time. It's a Towers Baton Rouge Harley Davidson on Segan Lane.
0: Yeah. Yeah, we definitely have a history there. That's technically in St. George, if I'm not mistaken. It's in Baton Rouge. Good time there. Always a good time to be had. And I got to think there'll probably be some Cokes. Maybe a hot dog or two. Who knows?
1: What about a Sprite or a 7-Up? Could we get something like that?
0: Yeah. We're not here to judge. You want a 7-Up? We'll see if we can get you one.
2: You want to see what it's all about before you get there? The website, FlyingTigersBike.com. You ever go there?
0: Yeah, we're eventually going to give away a motorcycle, so this is the start of that. And it is a cool bike. I don't know if you remember. Last time, a young man won that motorcycle by putting his hand on the motorcycle. Now, this time, I think the rules are a little different. I don't know if we're quite doing it the same way or not. I don't know how we're going to do it. But just show up, see if you can win the bike.
2: Yeah.
0: Couldn't hurt.
2: Well, you won't win it this Saturday, but that's a good start to it.
0: Yeah. Well, it couldn't hurt to try.
2: One-of-a-kind Harley-Davidson Flying Tigers motorcycle. Pretty cool looking. It's got the, you know, U.S. Air Force leg on. It got the Flying Tigers on there. Yeah, provided by Custom Motorcycles Road Dog. I like it. And 25 years worth of Law Tigers, as you know, that's what they do.
0: Look at this. They got funny stuff on their page here. They got a picture of this guy named Bo, and it says, we regret to inform you that Bo is fired.
1: Uh-oh.
0: Up about our barbecue competition.
1: Oh, fired up. That's cute. I like it.
0: He's fired up about the barbecue competition.
1: Well, all right.
0: That is pretty funny. Seems kind of mean to post a picture of a guy and say you fired him, but apparently.
1: But then they didn't.
0: Yeah, that's not what they did. Well, I like brisket. Let me ask you a question. How long can I keep brisket in my fridge for before it goes bad? I put it in there on Thursday. You think it's still good?
1: It's Tuesday. No.
0: No?
1: No.
0: Throw that out, huh?
1: You don't want food poisoning. I hear that's going around.
0: Really? Who got food poisoning?
1: People. People do. Occasionally.
0: I don't know. I got an iron stomach.
2: Yeah, you'd be fine, Kenny. Shake it off.
0: Yeah, there's no way I'm getting sick. My stomach's made of steel.
1: Uh-huh.
0: Although I have gotten upset tummy before.
1: Oh, no.
0: Yeah.
1: Yeah. Well, did your mom rub it and make it better?
0: No. You know what helps when you have a little food poisoning? The great products from Haywood Harvest.
2: Oh, yeah.
0: They speed up your metabolism, help you pass through you, whatever.
1: Right. Might be a little daily cleanse from our friends over at GetTheTea.com.
0: That's a good idea, too.
1: Shoot that stuff out of there.
0: Yeah, just get it out.
1: Mm-hmm.
0: Clear it. Nothing wrong. Nothing to be ashamed of. Happens to the best of us, ladies and gentlemen. We've all been there before.
2: We got about 20 minutes till the stock market open up, and I'm going to tell you the Dow Futures been all over the road now. They was down 400 when I walked in here this morning. And then they went, the Futures, down 470 at one point. And then they went, and it was only down 350. Now they down 430 again. I mean, they just can't make their mind up, but oil prices is going up. And so that's gonna hammer that stock a little bit. But the NASDAQ, last I looked, was actually doing, you know, a little green. So they don't know. It's a mixed signal.
0: Well, on that note, speaking of a little green.
3: Kicked off a plane, kicked off a plane. Here's someone who got kicked off a plane.
0: And this report's brought to you by
1: our friends at GetTheTea.com. We just talked about some of those healthy products that you might want to keep on the, you know, in the medicine cabinet or on the shelf, wherever you keep them.
0: So head on over to GetTheTea.com today. 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You can get the Life Change Tea. That'll cleanse you out. But a lot of great all-natural supplements. Real healthy. Good for you. And, you know, it's a way to give the middle finger to Big Pharma and know that what you're doing isn't controversial. It's just a smart health decision.
1: There you go.
0: Have you seen the photo I have on the screen over here yet?
1: I'm seeing it now.
0: Would you describe what we're looking at?
1: Somebody, got a little reckless with their duct taping. They duct taped somebody to, I'm guessing, a passenger, a seat on an airplane.
0: Yeah, that's what we're talking about. We're looking at a photo of a man on an American Airlines flight. White guy, middle-aged, looks like he lifts, but didn't lift hard enough because apparently this guy had to be restrained in his seat with his duct tape and zip ties after a mid-air outburst, forcing the plane to divert.
1: Oh, boy.
0: Yeah, happened about a week ago. Apparently, Dallas-Fort Worth to Newark, 2 hours in, cabin's quiet, then a light switch, yelling, screaming. The seat made first, the witnesses shouting, "Jesus, hell, the plane's going down." Flight attendant walks over to play grown-up here. She hits the attendant. He hits the attendant, the passenger.
1: Oh, boy.
0: Who happens to be black and shouts a racial slur, then says...
1: The flight attendant happens to be black?
0: Yeah, the flight attendant's black, the guy on the plane is white.
1: Yeah.
0: He, according to the report, says something racist, then says something homophobic. Now, that's a double dose.
1: My goodness.
0: Of unpopular commentary on an airplane. Unless you're flying with Andrew Dice Clay, I gotta think people aren't gonna want you to talk that
1: way.
0: Yeah,
1: I wouldn't think.
0: Then came the hands, hits the man next to him, the woman steps in, he pushes her. Don't push a woman. Don't hit the guy next to you either. And anyway, that's when a volunteer air marshal stands up. Juan Mejia, retired cop, turns around, sees the guy's hands on the neighbor's neck, not a debate, and assault at 30,000 feet. Flight attendants hand over the zip ties and the duct tape like it's the hardware aisle.
1: I love it.
0: Three men wrap him. He fights back. Head gets taped so the teeth clock out. Apparently, that's what the report claims. Plane dumps into Baltimore. Cops take him off. Flight continues.
1: No harm, no foul. Except for that guy.
0: Well, it sounds like there was some harm and some foul.
1: Well, that and having to divert the plane, not going to land on time where you thought you were going to land when you bought the ticket.
0: Yeah.
1: I don't like that.
0: FBI is interviewing everyone and talking to the U.S. attorney in Maryland about federal charges. The state already has assault and disorderly charges. Federal would be an upgrade for the bad passenger.
1: Mm-hmm.
0: You got to wonder what caused it to happen. No one really knows.
1: He just lost it, huh? Just flipped a switch on him.
0: You know what happens nowadays?
1: Might have been hormones. Could have been hormones. Maybe it wasn't his fault at all.
0: Oh, hormones.
1: Yeah. I hear those are really hard to deal with.
0: Well, men can give birth now. Maybe he just had postpartum anxiety.
1: We don't know.
0: I'm going to climb out on a limb here and guess. This guy was a little liquored up. He got a little boozed up.
1: Might have mixed it with something else. You never can tell.
0: Something from the pill bag.
1: People are stupid.
0: Yeah, be careful, kids. You know, it's all funny. You take a half a Xan, you think you're going to fall asleep on the flight. Next thing you know, you're punching an air marshal.
1: Oh, no. Don't do that.
0: No, don't. Absolutely not.
4: 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The Walton and Johnson Show.
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0: Well, when it comes to criminals, there's two kinds, Billy Ed.
1: Uh-huh. Two kinds, you say.
0: Yeah, you got criminal geniuses, and then you got these people.
2: 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Stupid people, they don't care because they're stupid.
0: And it's brought to you by
1: Drago's fantastic restaurant. 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That's a smart decision to go to Drago's. That's what that is.
0: 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I want some right now.
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0: They got one in Lake Charles for our Houston listeners. They got one in Bossier, Jackson, Mississippi, all over the Baton Rouge, New Orleans area. 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
1: There you go.
0: An unhinged madman used a weapon over the weekend to go after some police. What is very odd is the weapon he chose.
1: Uh-huh.
0: A tree trimmer.
1: Like a hedge trimmer?
0: You heard me right, yeah. The call comes in.
1: Tree trimmer would be a chainsaw or axe or something like that. Hedge trimmer looks more like one of them sharks that's got them saw teeth on it.
0: That's what it was, yeah. Okay. Yeah, the shark with the saw teeth, yeah. Long yellow pole with a curved blade at the end with the saw teeth, right. Anyway, this all happened yesterday, 10 a.m., Boyle Heights community of Los Angeles. Call comes in, violent male, possibly mental illness, armed with a metal pipe. Turns out there was a little more to that metal pipe.
1: There's a saw on the end of it.
0: Right, yeah, tree trimmer. 12-inch serrated blade on the end.
1: All right, Dan. Yeah. Yeah, you got a pole, you stick it way up high, and then you got to saw it back and forth. You know, you can get you a chainsaw on a pole, too, but he didn't have that.
0: Yeah, it wasn't looking good. So the police show up, and the officers ask him to drop it.
1: Did he?
0: No.
1: Because he's stupid.
0: Yeah. He failed to comply. Advances towards the officers. The officers try to redeploy, move, create space. An officer-involved shooting happens. He is hit. Cops start first aid before the fire department rolls. Hospital pronounces him dead.
1: Uh-huh.
0: Nobody else is hurt. No word on what happened to the tree trimmer.
1: The saw on a pole?
0: Yeah, you'd like to know.
1: You think the cops scooped that up? Maybe one of them took it home?
0: Well, you know, hopefully. It sounds like it's evidence now, but it might have belonged to someone. Someone might have needed that.
1: Yeah. Might have been his, and he's not using it anymore.
0: Investigation underway now, but this is the ugly category that never polls well and never goes away. A man in crisis with a blade and street police just trying to calm the situation down. You can hate how it ended and still notice the obvious results here. When you don't comply, you might end up getting shot.
1: Why didn't they just shoot the tree trimmer, the pole, out of his hand? See, that's what people say that don't shoot guns very often.
0: Yeah.
1: Just wing him. Shoot it out of his hand. Yeah.
0: How do you shoot it out of his hands without it hitting his torso?
1: I know they used to do it in the old, like Lone Ranger shows and old Westerns and stuff. They'd just shoot and the guy would drop his gun, but it didn't hit his hand. It didn't go, bullet didn't hit it or anything. I guess they just shot the gun. That's called good marksmanship.
0: So they shot a guy having a mental health fit during election season. Does the mayor come out and support him or the cops?
1: Good question. Where was this again?
0: Los Angeles. Karen Bass.
1: Oh, yeah. No, the mayor will support the criminal every time.
0: Yeah. It's too bad.
1: That's a shame, ain't it?
0: Yeah, well, anyway, they stopped the bad guy, so it's good news for the time being. I mean, sad if he's in your family or whatever, but...
1: Well, yeah, but he hasn't learned to act right.
0: Yeah, I mean, don't use a weapon to hurt people. That'd be
1: especially
0: my
1: police. They're usually armed.
0: Yeah. Do you guys, speaking of stupid criminals, do y'all remember Elizabeth Holmes?
1: Sounds familiar. Remind us.
0: Theranos.
1: She
0: was the youngest female billionaire in Silicon Valley history. Theranos was her company. When she was 19 years old, she started it. Supposedly, you could prick blood from your finger and put it in a machine, and it would tell you all the health issues you might have.
1: Everything that was wrong with you would just pop right up, and you don't need a doctor or anything.
0: You remember she used to dress like Steve Jobs, black turtleneck.
1: Right.
0: She'd talk in a low baritone voice. Anyway, turned out the machine didn't work. So at some point, she got into trouble for something called fraud. Mm. She's at a federal prison camp facility in Camp Bryan, that's in Texas. Minimum security, club fed. Same campus that housed Ghislaine Maxwell.
1: Is that right?
0: Yeah, which is a sentence you should never have to write. projected timeout 2031. She asked the Trump White House to commute her sentence. I don't think that's happened yet.
1: I don't think so.
0: Petition still pending. Anyway, now we've got photos of her at Club Fed. And it looks nice.
1: I bet it is. probably not what a billionaire calls nice, but nice enough for us.
0: Yeah, minimum security prison doesn't look that bad at all. Like, it's like they're playing tennis and stuff like that. Looks like a fun place. She's out jogging around.
1: Club Fed.
0: She's working out in the yard, doing exercises.
1: What is she wearing?
0: Nothing sexy. You wouldn't be interested. No.
1: Okay.
0: No, she doesn't look too appealing.
4: But if she's going to get out and she a billionaire, maybe she still got some of it left over. Might be worth it.
0: I think she's got a man. Wasn't she pregnant when she went away?
1: Oh, I barely remember who she is. Couldn't tell you about her.
0: You know what's remarkable about this? Her dad worked for Enron. Her dad was one of the executives at Enron, like a top guy.
1: Is that where she learned how to do the fraud thing?
0: That's what everyone asked.
1: Yeah, of course.
0: When people piece that together, what are the odds? You and your father? So this isn't even the first time your family's dealt with this?
1: Yeah, that's not good.
0: How many white-collar criminals are in your family? More than mine, I guess.
1: I guess so. Yeah.
5: 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I mean, why on earth would a guy want to read the directions when putting together a new entertainment system?
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0: Yeah. I like that band. I think they're going to make it.
1: Yeah, they're going to be all right, I think.
0: What are they called? Indian Nose? It's not a good name for a band.
1: I don't think that's it. I think they changed it.
0: Cowboy Mouth.
1: That's it. Yeah, that's the one.
0: We were just talking about this American Airlines passenger restrained with duct tape because he was having an outburst mid-flight, flying from, DFW over to the East Coast there.
1: Mm-hmm.
0: Anyway, apparently he's already got his own song. There's an

0: Well, Billy Ed, I gotta hand it to you. For years, you've been celebrating duct tape.
1: I've been trying to tell y'all. You just wouldn't listen, would you?
0: You often even compare other foods to duct tape. You said, this is bacon. It's the duct tape of foods. I was like,
1: what? I did say that once, didn't I?
0: Yeah.
1: Yeah. I was right in the middle of eating some bacon.
0: Yeah.
1: Yeah.
0: Didn't hurt.
1: Mm-mm.
0: Well, you can use it on almost anything. They even put it on chocolate nowadays.
1: Mm. Duct tape?
0: Yeah, no, bacon.
1: Man, they put chocolate on the bacon.
0: Yeah, bacon's the duct tape of chocolate.
1: There you go.
0: No, duct tape. Bacon is the duct tape. Never mind.
1: Anyway, back to that Wheelchairs for Warriors event this weekend. Big event. Actually, we got to $70,000 officially. Crystal said so, thanks to Christine buying hats.
0: Yeah, it was very cool.
1: Have you seen these hats?
0: Yeah, they're pretty awesome.
1: Alex Trevino. Is the guy that makes these hats. He is making all the promotional gear now for Wheelchairs for Warriors, in particular these hats. Alex is an Army veteran and a recipient of Wheelchairs, from the Wheelchairs for Warriors. He's a baseball player. They get a wheelchair where he can play baseball in, also a daily living chair. And his wife was also in the Army. And they got the website, My Line of Duty. Duty.
0: Yeah.
1: Duty. And they look at his hat. Wheelchairs for Warriors. Rolling Strong. That's pretty cool looking right there.
0: Yeah, we gave them away this weekend at the event to all the VIPs. Well, not all of them.
1: Yeah, but then you auctioned a few off, and that's what put you over the 70 grand mark.
0: How do you like that?
1: Gotta like it.
0: Yeah, well, that's great news. Congratulations to all the comedians for participating, all the people. Thank you so much for participating. Your donations and your attendance helped make this whole thing very worthwhile.

0: worthwhile. Because, you know, at the end of the day, it's really about the American heroes.
1: Yes, it is.
0: The comedy show, that's secondary, you know. You show up and there's a... You're 2 hours late for a comedy show. And then
1: some people do.
0: And then you ask for a refund. You kind of got to wonder, is this the worst person in the world?
1: You took a picture with Roberto and his wife. He emailed us morning. He said, me and my wife's at the show, had a great time. Kenny, I was waiting for my wife by the elevator, and I was talking to this lady who wants her money back. I said, is that the place where the comedy show was? I told her it started at 5, it was over, and she got all upset saying her tickets said 7:30.
0: Well, we were going to do a late show, and we never scheduled it because, the first show sold out. It didn't sell out fast enough. But what's weird is I don't know how they found the ticket page for the late show. We never announced it. We never talked about it on the air. We never promoted it. It's like they went and just found a thing that...
1: She went rogue.
0: Yeah. And anyway, even if that did happen...
1: I don't know where you got those tickets, but the show started at 5.
0: Wouldn't you think you just, you know...
1: All right, $100.
0: Yeah.
1: But no, she demanded her money back.
0: That's what happened, yeah.
1: Yeah. So much of a giver. So helpful.
0: I know. Rude.
1: Yeah, rude.
0: Makes you wonder.
1: People.
0: Yeah. Oh,
1: yeah.
0: Yep. Anyway, with all that being said, Wendy's, I like Wendy's. This isn't a commercial for Wendy's, but they resurrected something called the Band T-Rex Burger. It's 9 beef patties, 9 cheeses.
1: What? Oh, my God. You can't put your mouth around that much.
0: That's the point.
1: That's a lot of meat.
0: $29.99 with fries and a drink. Finish it in 9 minutes in store. You get a shirt and a mystery prize. I think the mystery prize is diarrhea.
1: I would imagine.
0: I would still try. What I don't understand is this. It's 9 patties. What chance does the bun have of surviving that?
1: Good question.
0: That bun is going to disintegrate under all that grease.
1: Literally, how tall is that? 9?
0: Do you want to see a picture of it?
1: Yes. And then 9 slices of cheese as well. And how much does that cost? That must be $7,500.
0: $29.99.
1: Oh, like, good Lord.
0: It looks like that. It looks comical.
1: That is crazy.
0: Why even put the lettuce on it? What's the point?
1: Uh-huh.
0: It's 9 patties with 9 pieces of cheese, and then at the very, very tippy top, there's a pickle and a tomato and an onion.
1: Yeah, that tomato's going to put you over the top right there. Oh, too much.
0: Anyway, I would still try it. They're doing it at the Edmond, Oklahoma location. It started in Canada as a joke.
1: Who banned it? It says it was a banned burger. Did the government ban it, or did Wendy's ban it themselves?
0: I think they banned it themselves. I think this is just to make it sound like it's controversial.
1: Mm-hmm.
0: A 9 patty old, what do they call it, an old timer? That is enough.
1: That used to be at Chili's.
0: That's not a meal. That's a circus.
1: Chili's used to call their burgers old timers.
0: I think they do it at Wendy's, too. And Wendy's is on always fresh, never frozen, they
1: That's
0: say.
1: That's what they say.
0: And then it's a square patty.
1: How often do you get to eat a T-Rex, though? I mean, that's got to taste a little different than your regular Wendy's burger, huh?
0: I would try. Yeah.
1: Don't tell him.
0: No. We banned the burger in a press release, they say. That doesn't sound like they actually banned it.
1: No.
0: And then they brought it back. All right, here's my question, guys. 9 minutes, 9 patties, sports stunt, or cry for a cardiologist. What happens to you?
1: All of it.
0: All of it?
1: And more besides.
0: I got to think Billy Ed could do it. Not you, Mr. Kenneth. You couldn't get that much beef in your mouth. Why are you laughing?
1: No reason.
0: What was funny about that?
1: Nothing at all. I was reading this joke about the Louisiana football teams.
0: Oh, well, tell us about it.
1: Let's see. Lisa wrote in. She said, if you see somebody in a Louisiana Tech shirt, that means they went to Tech. If you see somebody in an LSU shirt, it means they went to Walmart.
0: Oh,
1: Lisa.
2: The last time the Alien Enemies Act was invoked, it was used to detain and deport German, Japanese, Italian immigrants during World War XI.
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0: I thought this was a fake story when I clicked the link. It's real. Lindsay Clancy's defense attorney, Kevin Reddington, was a guest on Good Morning America, and he used the platform to ask Donald Trump for a pardon.
1: What's next for Lindsay?
2: I'd like to say that perhaps Donald Trump, who felt compelled to speak out about this case, may very well, Mr. President, I would hope that you would consider this young lady, the type of person she is, what she's been through, and consider a pardon.
3: Poor thing. No. What she's been through.
0: Okay, it's not a federal case. We've been told over and over again, this guy's a good lawyer. Maybe there's something I don't understand, but if it's a state case, wouldn't the lawyer know that you can't get a pardon from the president? Or does it, maybe I'm not understanding.
3: Maybe. I don't know. And besides, he still hasn't pardoned Tiger King yet.
0: That's right.
3: So, you know, priorities, I gotta think.
0: He's intentionally poisoning the well of any future jury in this case. This guy has to know a pardon by Trump would not prevent Massachusetts from prosecuting. He's appealing to the wine moms out there who don't know better to garner sympathy, I'm assuming.
3: I don't think he has much to worry about now. I mean, that first trial gave him everything he needed to learn how to create a better defense for her this time. And even in the first one, with all of that evidence saying that she did it, she admitted to it, she researched it, planned it out, 11 of the 12 still wanted to let her walk.
0: Now, this
3: is nuts.
0: This might strike some of our listeners as being a bit harsh, but I believe everyone involved in this story is literally Hitler.
3: There you go.
0: Literally.
3: That ought to cover it.
0: Literally a mid-20th century German dictator with a tiny mustache. This guy is criticized for informing the media that there was a lone jury holdout. How did he know that? How did he know it was a guy? He said it was a man. He wanted to remove the man from this case. How did you even know? You're the defense attorney.
3: Bothered me Friday. They were coming out and basically just saying what the jury breakout was. They're not supposed to do any of that, but they did.
0: What I'm confused about is, was the jury going to give not guilty by reason of insanity or just not guilty?
3: Or just walk off and say, no problem, nothing to see here, move along. I don't know.
0: Well,
3: those were the choices were supposedly either murder or not guilty by reason of insanity. I thought those were the only two choices they had to pick from.
0: Yeah, well, there was no walkout, but I know you know that.
4: Yeah.
0: I know. It's hard to not talk about someone being found innocent and not using the term walk.
3: But she's in a wheelchair now.
0: Right.
3: Because she damaged herself in that ridiculous attempt at suicide.
0: But since this guy wants us to keep talking about the case, maybe it's a good time to remember. Three little kids, a cute baby, and two little toddlers were all murdered here. Boy, they sure are little kids. Look, here's a cute photo of all three of them with matching pajamas.
3: Oh, yeah.
0: But I guess murdering them isn't a big deal because mom was emotional. Well, she's emotional, you know.
3: Well, yeah.
0: Yeah.
3: Well, that's just an out. But it's also saying now that supporters prove that I don't know if we'll ever see a woman president based on the fact that they get emotional and their hormones kick in and things happen and then they make these irrational decisions. You want them running the country? You want them dealing with Russia and China in the future?
0: Yeah.
3: Maybe not.
0: Not long ago, like a week or so, a little over a week ago, Milo Yiannopoulos, a gay British conservative pundit, was deported because he was in the country illegally.
3: Where'd they send him?
0: Back to England.
3: Oh, that's gotta suck. You know how them Muslims over there in England don't like them gays.
0: Well, it's funny you bring that up. About 5 minutes after returning to England, he now identifies as a Muslim.
3: Oh, boy.
0: He's posting pictures of himself on social media wearing Muslim clothes.
3: That's just a self-protection mode.
0: And, loving Sharia and posting a lot of Muhammad stuff. He went to a mosque, prayed at the mosque. Here's a picture of him at the mosque.
3: Was he barefooted?
0: Enjoying. I don't know. They don't show you that. They just show him on the carpet.
3: I think they kicked the sandals off at the front door.
0: Well, whatever they did. He's real looking real Muslim-y. There, yeah, you're right. There's no sandals. He's barefoot there. No socks or anything.
3: No.
0: Yuck. Gross. Anyway, now he's a Muslim and he's hanging out with other Muslims.
3: Well, all right then.
0: Probably not a real Muslim.
3: No.
0: but wearing all that Muslim garb, he's never looked more British.
3: Yeah, very true. He's got the accent. So
0: he's just trolling us, I imagine.
3: I would imagine so.
0: Yeah. London's Muslim mayor celebrating a deal to have the historic St. Paul Cathedral host nightclub raves. That's an important thing. They want to have rave parties at a church.
3: Well, of course.
0: In London. The Church of England's decided that St. Paul's Cathedral would be the perfect spot for techno music and drugs late at night, I guess.
1: Well, what are they going to do about it?
0: They signed a 4-year deal with the London nightclub Fabric to stage music events inside the building. And Fabric will be the cathedral's exclusive partner for events until 2030. Very exciting. And it's my understanding the Church of England now has a trans-lesbian pastor as well.
3: Mm.
0: So that's nice.
3: Works out just so perfectly.
0: Yeah, just in time for the raves.
3: Almost like they had it planned.
0: Yeah.
3: I swear.
0: I don't understand it.
3: I know. Most of this stuff in the news today, it's just really hard to get a handle on, isn't it?
0: Is nothing sacred anymore?
3: No, except Allah.
0: Well, obviously Allah.
3: Well, clearly.
0: Who doesn't love Allah?
3: Oh, could you explain to the older folks in the audience, like me, what is a meme coin?
0: Oh, Hunter Biden's meme coin? It's a crypto coin.
3: So it is crypto.
0: Inspired by a meme.
3: Okay.
0: So it's like, a meme coin is a joke coin, basically. It's not supposed to be taken seriously.
3: This is regarding Hunter Biden's laptop. So he's launching a laptop meme coin?
0: Yeah, I forgot I sent that to you this weekend. A meme coin is a volatile cryptocurrency driven by internet jokes, social media hype, and viral online trends rather than fundamental utility or intrinsic value.
3: But they're giving it value.
0: Well, I'll give you a hint. Hoktua coin. Remember that?
3: Oh, I remember her.
0: That would be the ultimate example of a meme coin.
3: But if it is popular, it will have value.
0: Anything has value if people are willing to pay a lot for it.
3: They said they're going to make 1 billion tokens available, and the crypto exchange base, they will open this tomorrow. That's what the laptop coin is coming out.
0: And I get it. Older listeners of the show might think it's silly for this to exist or even have value, and I would agree with them. But on that note, isn't it kind of silly that an old piece of cardboard has value if it says Mickey Mantle rookie card on it?
3: Well, President Trump has a meme coin, apparently, and that did not end up going very well.
0: He didn't know about it. He claims his sons put it out. I don't think he, or Barron had something to do with it. Isn't that a funny thing for your teenage kid? What'd he do to upset dad? Did he throw a party while he was out of town this weekend? No, he launched a meme coin in his name.
3: These kids today, huh? Yeah.
4: If somebody's going to try to blackmail me with advertising, blackmail me with money, go f*** yourself. But go yourself. Is that clear?
5: Stay tuned for more Walton and Johnson.
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0: Well, it looks like the liberal love affair with Carmelo Anthony has just come to an end.
1: Well, what was it? Some of these text messages, pictures of him, you know, wanting to kill and stuff like that?
0: Yeah, we've learned more about his old text messages here. And there's two things that I think liberals are really not going to like.
1: But they support him.
0: Well, they say they do. But
1: that's going to change.
0: Okay, well, we'll start off with thing one of two. He tweeted out, "I effing despise black B-words. They need to go die."
1: Oh, hell no.
0: He's talking about black women. He does not like black women, and he wants them to kill themselves or be killed, or that's what it suggests here. And then another text message where he says he loves Donald Trump.
2: No. All the liberals who are supporting him are now turning away from him in disdain.
0: So now he has made racist statements about black women and expressed his support for the 45th and 47th president, Donald J. Trump.
1: Man, yeah, that's rats off a sinking ship now, huh?
0: That's got to be the end of the love affair.
1: That's it.
0: Sorry, Carmelo.
1: Now they want him to do all his time now.
0: No clemency for you.
2: No, not even a little. Ooh, boy, that does hurt when something like that rears its ugly head. Trump supporter?
0: Oh, yeah.
2: No!
0: There's no coming back for that. When you're beloved by the left and you come out and support a Trump.
1: You don't think maybe somebody put that out for him? You know, maybe they hijacked his page or whatever it was on.
0: No, it was on his old text for 2021, not even from the
2: murder.
0: Before
2: he was, you know, infamous. Our celebrity birthday list includes Wiz Khalifa. We were just talking about black and yellow. And look at that.
0: What a weird coincidence.
2: Wiz is 39 today.
0: My mom's favorite rapper.
2: Yeah.
0: That's not true. Happy birthday, Mom. It's my mom's birthday. Yeah, she's 76 today.
2: Donna's birthday.
0: She does not know what this is. She's never heard this song.
2: I was going to fit her in right between Burke and Bernie Sanders, but, you know, for age-wise, but you went ahead and jumped in too soon.
0: Between Bernie and who?
2: Burke.
0: Who's that?
2: Former Dancing with the Stars co-host. She's a hot girl.
0: Oh, okay.
2: You'd like her.
0: Well, happy birthday to Brooke.
2: Well, no, we're not there yet.
0: Brooke.
2: Wiz Khalifa. Oh, Jonathan Taylor Thomas is 45. That's one of the kids from Home Improvement. My God. Pink is 47 today.
0: She ruined my favorite bar.
2: Yeah, I know.
0: Yeah. But
2: it's still there. Kennedy, one of the VJs from back in the days. Now Fox News. She's 54.
0: I like Kennedy.
2: David Arquette, 55. Brooke Burke is 55 as well. You can look her up if you want. You can see who she is. Your mom having a birthday today, which we already mentioned now, 76. Bernie Sanders is 85 years old.
0: Happy birthday, Bernie.
2: He's starting to edge into his presidential years now.
0: Almost there.
2: Yeah. Willie Tyler, ventriloquist back in the day. I don't know if he does that now or not. He is 86 years old. And no longer with us, Peter Sellers, Inspector Clissa from the Pink Panther. Sid Caesar.
0: Sure.
2: Old school. I didn't even know that this was the guy that was in Grease. Okay. Pigpen from the Grateful Dead, not the Charlie Brown guy. Patsy Cline. Jimmy Rogers, the father of country music, also born on this day, as was somebody called Avicii.
0: Avicii is an electronic music producer who died when he was very had depression issues and alcoholism, and it's a sad story. But
2: would have been 37, but he left us back in 2018.
0: Had a bunch of hits on the radio. You probably recognize him if you heard him, but then again, probably not your cup of tea.
2: Probably not.
0: Rest in peace, Avicii.
2: Today is Star Trek Day. The 60th anniversary of the premiere of Star Trek. And we're just 3 days away from Patriot Day, which is what they call 9/11 now.
0: Yeah. And how do we celebrate that now that an Islamic extremist commie pinko nutjob is in charge of New York City?
1: Well, he'll let you know what's appropriate.
0: He'll tell us.
1: Yeah.
0: Fortunately, we've got him.
1: And now this day in history brought to you by Law Tigers. They do good work for you if you're a motorcycle rider. You get in a little accident, a little trouble, they got you back. And if you wanted to win a motorcycle, you could do that. Starting with us this Saturday in Baton Rouge, over there at Towers, Baton Rouge Harley-Davidson on Segan Lane.
0: I love that. I can't wait for that. That's going to be on at noon on Saturday. I'm going to be there.
2: Mm-hmm.
0: That's going to be a blast. All the Walton and Johnson listeners in the Baton Rouge area, come hang with us at noon at the Harley dealership. National Ampersand Day. Did you say that?
2: No.
0: Actors Day, Iguana Awareness Day, Dog Walker Appreciation Day, National Date Nut Bread Day. That's what I had on my list.
2: Just too many days.
0: I know. It's a lot of stuff.
2: It's too much.
0: Today in 1664, New Amsterdam becomes New York.
1: Uh-huh.
0: We almost had an Amsterdam, but instead we got a York. Today in 1900, a massive hurricane hits Galveston, Texas, killing 6,000, they
2: say. That was today, the hurricane of 1900. You should read that book if you haven't. Oh, my God.
0: Could you imagine living in southeast Texas during a massive hurricane? I couldn't even imagine.
2: Mm.
0: Today in 1945, Korea is cut in two by the U.S. and the USSR.
2: Oh, I got one that goes back to 1892. It was the 400th anniversary of Columbus setting sail to America.
0: Okay.
2: From 14 to 1892. And Francis Bellamy published The Pledge of Allegiance in honor of that anniversary.
0: Good stuff.
2: Took him about 3 hours to complete it.
0: Where did he post it? TikTok?
2: I think he did. Yeah.
0: Well, that's great.
2: Mm-hmm.
0: Today, 1957, Gibson wins the U.S. Open, the first black person to win the Open.
2: Althea?
0: Yeah, that was it. Yeah,
2: that's her.
0: Today in 1966, Star Trek, it becomes a thing. Today in 71, the Kennedy Center opens in D.C., and it's Kennedy's birthday.
2: How about that?
0: What are the odds of that? Two different Kennedys, no relation.
2: Not the one on Fox News, yeah.
0: Today in 74, Ford pardons Nixon. And Oprah Winfrey's show became a thing today in 1986.
2: That's right. It went national for the first time 40 years ago.
0: And today in 2022, it was the best day of King Charles's life because his mom died at age 96.
2: Aww.
0: Well, that was he wanted to be.
2: I know.
0: He wanted to be king. That was what he wanted.
2: She was really holding on to that thing because she did not think he would make a good king.
0: Yeah, she could have let him be king at any point. But she looked at her son and she was just like, nope.
2: Not a good idea.
0: Not good at his job. Not good at anything, really.
2: Not going to do it.
0: Didn't he once fantasize that his girlfriend was a woman's hygienic product?
2: Probably best not to even, you know, fall back into that.
0: I'm just saying. It's, you know, that's your king.
2: There's plenty.
0: That's your king, loser. Anyway, all right, kids.
2: Huh.
0: What?
2: Bruce Campbell is a thing. He was like... hailed a superstar for something called Evil Dead.
0: He's a cool guy. I've hung out with him before.
2: He says he has about 5 years to live.
0: That's sad. How does he know five?
2: He has not revealed what type of cancer he has, but he says, I've decided pretty specifically, though, to live with it, not die from it. So he's holding things kind of, you know, private at this point, but during a recent appearance on a show, revealed he's got 5 years. Give or take, he just turned 68 a few months back, and whatever kind of cancer it is he has, I guess he's decided that, or maybe the doctors told him, you got about 5 years left. Of course, in those 5 years, they might come up with some sort of a treatment that would give him more. We don't know.
0: Yeah, how do you make the five-year prediction? I'm skeptical of that, but I don't know. Anyway, 5 years is just enough for him to put out another movie or two and get some sympathy for fans. And,
2: sure.
0: And let him do it. Why not? I hope he succeeds. He is a cool guy. If you ever met Bruce Campbell, I used to do a radio show with the woman he made a TV show with on Starz.
1: Do what now?
0: Her name's Dana DiLorenzo. They did an Evil Dead TV show on... Do you remember Starz? Not HBO, not Cinemax, not Showtime,
2: yeah.
0: Not Encore.
2: It was paid.
0: Starz.
2: Yep.
0: You always forget that even existed. Anyway, they were on it. It was a pretty good show.
2: All right, then. I wish him well in his last 5 years.
0: The weight loss drug might also be the cause of, might also be causing hair loss, they say. I didn't know that.
2: Would you give one for the other?
0: There's one study that says that. Do you believe it?
2: Not necessarily.
0: Because I am not seeing that. Of course, there's now cures for balding, so...
2: Right.
0: You know, just...
2: But then does that make you fat?
0: No, I don't think so. Makes you hairy.
2: Pamela Anderson said she was given 10 years to live when she was diagnosed with her hepatitis C back in the 90s.
0: Yeah, and look how long she's lived.
2: Now, thanks to medications that came along the way, she has been hep-free since 2015 now. So, still there.
0: Well, tell that to Magic Johnson, you know?
2: Tell it to Bruce Campbell.
0: Yeah, exactly.
2: Yeah.
0: Well, anyway, we're praying for Bruce Campbell. We're also praying for this woman and her son. He's awful.
3: Kayla Sullivan reporting live from outside my son's bedroom where he's currently being detained until nap time is over. Now, this story does involve a minor, so I can't release specifics, but what I can confirm is my son is a 2-year-old terrorist who held me hostage at the Olive Garden earlier today. It's important to note the friends I met there do not have children and likely never will after witnessing this situation firsthand. This is an active investigation, but authorities believe the proper precautions were taken. I brought my son's favorite snacks and even risked judgment from other moms by bringing an iPad. But not even Cocomelon could have stopped this meltdown. After several cries demanding, quote, ketchup, ketchup, a Good Samaritan waitress miraculously understood it as the English word ketchup and brought him a bottle. Unfortunately, her good deed was later punished after he threw a ketchup-covered fork at her. Not all heroes wear capes, but this one should have worn an apron.
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0: All right, Labor Day's over, and I didn't see this coming. A grill brush recall is in effect due to serious internal injuries. Wow. If Americans are eating grill brushes, we're in worse shape than I thought. It's terrible. I hope y'all had an awesome Labor Day weekend. A detailed list is out of what kind of beers you're all drinking out there in every state across the country. I could read it to you, but we are a Southern radio show. I figure why not have some country music artists do it instead.
1: Crank it up!

0: turned into a country rap song. Where are you guys? You guys are leaving? What do you mean you're leaving? Everyone got mad at me for playing this. They all just walked out on me. Well, that's awkward. Now I'm alone in here with my country music rap song. That sucks. This is just the worst. Everybody just ditched me. We had to listen to country rap. Labor Day's over. The grill's cold. And now we're supposed to pretend America's about to make a grown-up choice in November. We got 2 months till the election day. That's it. And then voters get to decide whether we keep the boom, the energy, the maybe don't let men smash volleyballs into women's faces agenda, you know, the whole MAGA thing, or whether we hand the keys back to the big government socialists who still call themselves Democrats like that's their personality disorder. We already know what's going to happen, kids. Well, actually, we don't know. I guess anything's possible. The pundits, they claim, are packing up their tsunami bags. We've heard historical precedent, blue wave, annihilation. I don't know. I'm not convinced. Trump's out here working the polls. He's out here trying to get people motivated. They're having a midterm convention this week in Dallas-Fort Worth. It's never happened before. Never once has there been a national. I mean, if there has been, I don't know when it was. So that's the big plan. Now, last week, House Democrats voted against condemning socialism. They voted against condemning. You don't want to condemn Marx. Sure, it's Marxism. It's killed hundreds of millions of people. Worse than fascism, which I think we all agree is pretty bad. So they voted against it. That's not a policy disagreement. Guys, that's a confession. Big government socialism and weird values, that's your choice, or a party that at least pretends to want a future that doesn't involve your kid's school renaming itself after a gender studies intern. Don't worry, everybody, we no longer have Jefferson Davis Elementary. For now on, it'll be called the Dylan Mulvaney Learning Center. I'm sorry, Learing Center, the Learing Center. That's great. Anyway, the Republicans' midterm convention in Dallas this week is supposed to show off the first half of Trump 2.0. Let's face it, a lot of good things have happened. I know young voters are upset about Epstein and Iran, and that's fair. I get why you're mad about it. But you got to admit, this is still better than the alternative. I feel like at the end of the day, the thing Trump's really done wrong is not explaining his accomplishments well, which is weird because you always kind of figure that was his strong suit. The polling numbers are in the toilet. That's what they say. Fine. That's when you draw the contrast so hard even MSNBC has to squint. Because the Democrats are doing half the work for Trump. They keep shooting themselves in the feet with policies and candidates so weird, they make return to normalcy sound like a punchline Biden already told. You remember that one? Joe Biden was the opposite of normal. Now they want a sequel to that. A sequel complete with the same street militias practicing the 2020 Summer of Love choreography. Yeah, we all loved that. Remember masks and riots? Americans have seen that movie. The twist ending kind of sucked, didn't it? And I really think the third thing here Republicans need to start pushing, Zohran Mamdani, Abdul Al-Sayed, Hassan Piker, the odious dog-torturing Twitch streamer, who said 9/11 was good and we deserved it. Guys, these aren't the outliers. They're the vibe. This is the mainstream Republican platform now. Mamdani and Al-Sayed have been trolling 9/11 families on the eve of the 25th anniversary. Both of them previously shrugged the attack as 3,000 people died, somehow less sad than whoever died later. I feel like we did forget 9/11. Mamdani's crashing the Ground Zero ceremony on Friday. They don't want him there. They told him. Last Friday, he took it even further. At a 9/11-related event, he virtually spat in the faces of the dead by handing the honorary pen to Ramzi Qasem. That's his chief counsel, a guy who represented an Al-Qaeda-linked terrorist group. I know, it's crazy. It sounds like I'm making it up. He even paid the New York Police Department Commissioner Jessica Tisch pass it over. He made her ignore the whole thing because nothing says healing like forcing the police chief to play courier. Doesn't look good, kids. That's my only point. It's going to be very awkward on Friday. Al-Sayed, Abdul Al-Sayed, he spent the weekend before the anniversary at an Islamic convention hanging out with 9/11 conspiracy theorists and anti-Israel people, and then he complained about the rising anti-Muslim sentiment. Great timing. I guess the one upside here, this un-American malice kind of scares normal people who aren't involved in the Democrat Socialist of America love fest. All the little Lululemons out there. Mom Donnie and the trust fund comrades. They kind of turned the Democrat brand into a warning label. They're rebranding as normal, but their version of normal looks doomed. It looks like the Stalin. It looks like, you know, the gulags. They want to impeach Trump. They want to stack the court. They want two new states, two of them. Guess where they're going to be? Not where the conservatives live. They want to kill the Electoral College, Medicare for all, including illegal immigrants, abolish ICE, defund the police, and then ask why everyone else feels so tense for some reason. Oh, you guys feel a little nervous now? Something wrong? Guys, prosperity and happiness are not on the whiteboard for the Democrat Socialists of America. Doesn't look good. There's a lot of good news if anyone bothers to listen. I mean, there is. Crime is down. The economy is not perfect, but vastly better than it was under Biden. The midterms aren't a mystery. It's Trump's record versus the blue wave weirdos. What would you rather have? Seems kind of obvious to me. Draw the line thick. Draw the line thick enough that even people still calling this normalcy can't miss it. Did you catch my drift?
1: How did we go from fighting a revolution over a 2% tax on a breakfast beverage to what we pay today? And we're taxed on money when we receive it, when we spend it, when we keep it, when we invest it, and even when we die with it. It gets worse. We commute to work to make that money in a car that is taxed again to register on roads we're already taxed to build, fueled by gas that is taxed even further, and many times through tolls that tax you again. And that's to maintain bridges and highways and tunnels that already have billions of dollars, taxpayer dollars, allocated to them, and they're still falling apart. And then when you get to your office that is taxed to exist, in a corporation that is also taxed to do business, that almost certainly requires permits and other things, which are another tax, you are paid a paycheck that the corporation must match another payroll tax on top of what they have to pay you. Then you go to a home of which you are taxed to own every single year that we bought with money that the government already taxed us on. Oh, by the way, the more money you make and the more you pay in taxes warrants the government taking more and even higher percentages of your money.
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her car 250 feet over a turnpike overpass, sticks the landing at a Love's travel stop. There's a video. I'll post it to my ex account. Daisy Duke would have been proud of that jump, my friends. I just watched it. Happened August 25th around 2 p.m. 44-year-old Jessica Harold was seriously injured when she decided to jump her 2008 Lexus RX over an overpass along I-35 in Sumner County. According to the report, the Lexus drove up an embankment, and they keep using the term vaulted over 70th Avenue North. The SUV landed and overturned in a truck parking lot at a service area. Convenient. You could see the route she took in a satellite pic. I'm looking at it right here. It doesn't even look real. Here's my question. If she went off the road into the grass, why the heck was her foot pushing the pedal to the metal? Do you know how much thrust you have to achieve 250 feet of flight in a crossover SUV meant for suburban soccer moms? No word in the report here if Jessica passed out at the wheel or if she was just in the mood for attempting the impossible, but she was immediately taken to the hospital. Pray she recovers before she gets a phone call to be a stunt driver for the next Dukes of Hazzard production. Just amazing. It's kind of bothersome how many people idolize Lindsay Clancy now. An Illinois mom is one of those people. Allegedly, this is terrible. Killed her two-year-old son and called him the Antichrist hours after discussing the Lindsay Clancy case with friends. Two-year-old's dead. Corey Walsh, age 38, three kids unharmed in the house, husband out of town. Neighbor finds the two-year-old, Barrett Bear, in the basement, dead. The autopsy says asphyxiation. Mom in a bathtub, clothed, bloody water, pulse gone until CPR. She lives. The boy does not. She tells investigators she killed him because he was the Antichrist and the devil. Well, okay. Takes you back to Friday afternoon. A Massachusetts jury walked out of a room they'd been locked in for 7 days and almost 40 hours and admitted the obvious. They could not agree. Hung jury. It should have been Lindsay Clancy that was hung, but instead it was the jury. Third confession of failure. Judge William Sullivan declared a mistrial in the case. It's the legal way, system's way of saying, hey, we spent 6 weeks and a small fortune to arrive at a shrug. All right, so that was Friday. Now it's Monday. The weekend did not resurrect anyone. The kids are still dead. Their mom strangled them. This is not a mystery novel. This is a corpse count with a psychiatric footnote. Nobody at the defense table pretended she didn't do it. None of the TikTok conspiracy theories you see on social media have made their way to the trial. The entire trial was a high-priced seminar on whether she was legally home at the time. Was she checked in mentally? Prosecutors said she planned it, sent her husband out for takeout, told him to go get Tylenol like a woman clearing the kitchen before company arrives. Sounds like she knew right from wrong. Sounds like first-degree murder. Life without the possibility of ever again being asked to babysit. So the defense comes along, and they offer the modern American substitute for an alibi. Postpartum psychosis, depression, over-medication, bipolar disorder, not enough access to mental health treatment. I'm sorry, how could you be over-medicated, but you didn't get enough access to mental health professionals? One of those things does not exist if the other does. Anyway, it was a full tasting menu of not criminally responsible. That verdict wouldn't technically send you to prison. It sends you to a mental hospital until a committee decides you've been sufficiently improved enough to go live among people who still have children. 11 jurors, we are told, were ready to take that off-ramp. There was one single dude in the jury pool that wasn't having it. The foreperson sent a note suggesting the holdout would not follow the judge's sermon on reasonable doubt. And so along comes the defense attorney, Kevin Reddington, who's supposed to be a smart guy, but then he just asked Trump to pardon his client in a state case, not federal.

0: Kevin Reddington wanted the juror, the one single juror, removed kind of the same way a restaurant removes a fly from your soup quickly and with the implication that the soup was otherwise perfect. Oh, it's a perfect soup. There's just one fly in it. We'll just take that out. The judge declined. He wouldn't have it. He would not, he said, pick a team in the jury room. So the defense attorney sprints off to the state's highest court to stop the mistrial. The state's highest court said no, which is what highest courts are for when the alternative is turning 12 citizens into 11 plus a spare. Doesn't work that way, kids. If you're curious where Lindsay is now, she's at Tewksbury Hospital. The murder charges still remain attached. It's like a parking ticket that follows you from state to state. Nothing's going to happen till September 29th. That's when a defense motion asking the judge to declare her not guilty will happen. And there's a chance there for District Attorney Timothy Cruz to announce whether he wants to stage this production a second time. Considering the amount of attention on this case, I don't see a scenario where they can't. Retry in 6 months to a year. Probably going to happen again. They'll offer a plea or a fold. Cruz said nothing Friday. Smart. The facts did not ripen over the weekend. Dead children do not improve with age. They're still dead. But here's the part that should worry people who still believe a jury is something other than a focus group. The defense theory of justice was simply this. Fire the one person who will not vote with us. Then, presumably, insert an alternate and have the remaining 11 give him the condensed version, like a book report on a massacre. That's not deliberation. That's a group chat with veto power. A jury is supposed to work because its 12 citizens have to agree with each other. They must go home and live with what they did. The moment we treat a holdout like he's a software error, we've invented a new way for lawyers to edit the audience. It's not supposed to work like that. First, it's one stubborn guy in this jury. Next, it's whoever ruins the ending you paid for. What did we really want from this trial? What did we really... Well, it's not enough for just her to walk not guilty. She should really be the victim. How many moms on TikTok? And by the way, I don't think most women feel this way. I don't. I just get the impression it's a small, loud, outspoken minority, but it's enough that it's concerning. This woman killed 3 children. A mistrial is not supposed to be merciful. It is the system clearing its throat. September 29th is when someone has to speak in a complete sentence again. Until then, she's not free. She's not convicted. The 3 kids are not coming back for the retrial. This isn't a hot take, guys. This is the body count. It's concerning, it's scary, and this is just the new normal now.
1: She bottles her flatulence to keep her carbon footprint down. She says climate change is killing the coral reef as she lathers on sunscreen and snorkels in the reef. She once chained herself to a tree for the selfie. She said the world would end in 10 years, 30 years ago. She flies to climate conferences, first class. She uses crystals instead of deodorant. She once lectured a starving African boy mining for cobalt, how he is stealing her childhood. She's plant-based, unless someone orders wings. Her armpit hair has dreadlocks. She doesn't have any actual kids, but has adopted 7 Haitian families to come live in your town. Her catchphrase is, "How dare you?" She refuses to drink bottled water unless it's from Coachella. Instead of driving, she runs in Nikes made by Uyghurs in a Chinese concentration camp. She owns 47 tote bags and still forgets to bring them. She gives out bamboo toothbrushes on Halloween. She is the most environmentalist woman in the world.
2: I don't always drink, but when I do, it's from a coconut I flew in from Bali. Stay reusable, my friends.
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0: All right, everybody got mad at me and walked out earlier because I started playing country rap. And I was in here alone for about 30 minutes, and look who just showed up. Jesse Payton sitting down in Billy Ed's seat, of all places. How you doing, my man?
17: Good, buddy. I heard you were playing country rap, and I love crap.
0: That's right. That's kind of your thing, isn't
17: That's
0: it?
17: That's my thing.
0: Well, speaking of crap, do you know who Bonnie Blue is?
17: I do not.
0: Bonnie Blue, you're going to pretend you don't know. That's great. I love that.
17: Huh?
0: Bonnie Blue is a porn star. Her whole business is basically breaking the glass ceiling and then using the shards to slit humanity's wrists. She is famous for having sex with hundreds of men in a single day.
17: Wait, I can get famous for that? Sorry.
0: And now she's pregnant, or she was pregnant, and she's using her baby to promote her channel.
17: That's going to be the longest episode of Maury Povich ever.
0: Well, that's what they say. They don't know who the dad is.
17: Yeah, that's got to be.
0: She OnlyFans banned her in 2025 for doing this. In August, she announced a baby, said it was conceived the old-fashioned way after she already admitted a fake pregnancy once for rage bait. And so now she's pregnant, and there's a video where she's in a hospital gown with three masked men. She says she just had a baby, so the 6-week wait doesn't apply. I get it, because she had a C-section. She said, I can have, there's a 6-week rule.
17: That makes sense. I wonder if the baby's going to be autistic since it came from a train. Kenny, listen. Is it too early for this? I'm so sorry. You know, because autistic kids love trains.
0: Right. No,
17: get your mind out of the gutter, Kenny.
0: I get the illiterate. Yeah, no. Anyway, so people are mad at her now because she's reportedly using her newborn baby in videos to promote her adult content. Which begs the question, you know, it's inappropriate, obviously. What chance does this cat have of not being a serial killer?
17: Absolutely. I mean, you know, and how is this day at school going to go when it's like career day? It's like, bring your mom in. What does your mom do? My mom does all your dads.
0: What does your mom do? Everyone. The 6-week rule, I guess it doesn't vanish because the exit door was a surgical cut. She said, no, I just had the baby, but I can immediately have sex again. There's also a video of her pregnant where men are, how do I explain this, relieving themselves on her, for lack of a better term. And there's a baby in there. So already you're not even born yet, and your mom's already humiliated you to the point of, like, you're not coming back from this.
17: Wow.
0: If this kid is a serial killer, doesn't he get at least one pass on that?
17: I mean, if they let Lindsay Clancy off. I mean, I get it.
0: Everyone should stop her is a view I think most of us have. But what can you do? She's not breaking the law.
17: How is this baby going to have prepartum depression?
0: Prepartum depression. Okay, speaking of did something when no one agrees with, but technically not illegal. Jim Thornton is the Wheel of Fortune announcer. He just got fired. Are you aware of why he got fired?
17: I'm not.
0: He was on an airplane in a chat room. He's just flying economy. There's two people to the left of him, three over here. Everyone could see what he's doing on his laptop. Where do you think I'm going with this?
17: Oh, no. He was looking at Bonnie Blue.
0: No. No, what he was doing wasn't technically illegal. He's in a chat room for pedophiles. Now, it's not illegal to talk to pedophiles about how you want to be your pedophile fantasies. It's legal. It doesn't mean you should.
17: Right.
0: But it's totally a legal thing to do. And so Wheel of Fortune said, well, you can't work here anymore. Now they got to go back and change all the recent episodes. They need a new announcer. I will do it pro bono. That's how much I hate pedophiles.
17: Yeah.
0: You want to go in and dub my voice in? The only thing is, I think I should be able to do funny voices. Like an Islamic terrorist or Bernie Sanders or... Hello, welcome back to Wheel of Fortune. There are entirely too many numbers on the wheel. There should be no more than one number, one and zero.
17: Oh, I would like to buy a vowel. Which one? L.
0: I've been told by HR I'm not allowed to do that voice, but they didn't tell you.
17: I didn't tell me that.
0: So you're good to go there. So this guy's out of a job now. Another passenger took a photo of what he was doing. His lawyer said he made a mistake. He thought he was in a suicide prevention chat room. And I guess the way to prevent a suicide was to tell everyone at a recent visit to a Golden Corral, he fantasized about a little boy Faye.
17: Wow.
0: Yeah, because that was the thing that he was doing. Dang,
17: that's crazy.
0: And he was accidentally in the chat room for over an hour.
17: Wow.
0: So it doesn't sound like it was much of an accident.
17: According to Jeffrey Epstein, though, doesn't the suicide chat come after the pedophilia revelation?
0: I don't know what the rules are. I don't know what the rules are. All right, before we get out of here, real quick, Jesse, you did a very awesome thing this weekend. We have now raised $70,000. You put an amazing lineup together. One of the best lineups we've ever had for Operation Comedy Therapy. And people's minds were blown. Would you tell us a little bit about what went down this weekend?
17: So we had a show at Tejas Brewery in Houston, Texas, where I do a show with Kenny, where we do like a panel show where we perform stand-up comedy. Then we bring in five or six touring headliners to come and compete and do a 7 or 8 minute set. We interview them after that, and then the audience votes for the top two, and they come back out and perform a 5 minute set head-to-head and declare a winner. So it's like a Kill Tony style show meets Last Comic Standing meets Kevin Hart's Funny AM. And we were fortunate enough because it was Sunday on a holiday weekend and a lot of comics take off for the holidays, and they were available to do something, you know, altruistic and kind of give something back for Wheelchairs for Warriors. We did this benefit show, and we had the most incredible stacked lineup ever. And we had 100 and, you know, something people crammed in this tiny little room, you know, everybody on one accord giving something back. And we had an amazing time. We raised 70-something thousand dollars for the organization for combat veterans who were injured in the line of duty serving this country. And it was just a special night, Kenny. We do a lot of shows. We do, you know, 50, 60 cities a year, several hundred shows. And it was awesome, man.
0: It was amazing. And it would have been $70,100, but one woman asked for her money back, apparently.
17: Oh, yeah.
0: It's always someone. Well, we got to run. You've never been here for this before, Jesse, as John Walton always says,
18: don't forget, boys and girls, to
0: eat it every day.
19: What is a slang word from your day that you used to say in high school? Wicked. Lit. Tight. Fresh. Groovy. Sick. Gnarly. Dude, gnarly. Rad. How about this one? You guys remember this one? Psych. Remember psych? Psych is such a solid slang word. I don't know why we stopped saying that. You know what's very similar to psych? Not. Remember not? Remember you'd be like, Mom, I'm gonna go clean my room. Not. Whatever. Gag me with a spoon. Remember gag me with a spoon? Why were we so violent?
20: Get you later on down the trail.
21: All I'm saying is if you have a boat this summer, I have a throat.
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23: I'm Dave Anthony, Fox News.
28: This deal has the soul of not just my brother, but of so many others.
23: Frank Siller's brother, Stephen, was among the nearly 3,000 people killed in the September 11th terror attacks 25 years ago. And his Tunnel to Towers Foundation is displaying a steel beam from the destroyed World Trade Center site in New York City outside the White House, where President Trump moments ago just said,
29: reaffirmed the sacred vow we made a quarter of a century ago. We will never forget. We say it and we mean it. We will never forget.
23: And speaking of steel, Canada has new 50% tariffs that went into effect this morning on American steel and aluminum and milk and other American imports. 20% tariffs on other U.S. goods from cheese to paper, retaliating to the tariffs President Trump imposed on Canadian goods after trade talks broke down last month. South of the border, it's primary day in New Hampshire, where a socialist is running for Senate. Karishma Mansour taking on Democratic Congressman Chris Pappas.
9: Mansour is a scientist, a peace activist with a PhD. She supports Medicare for all. She has slammed Pappas for taking AIPAC money and accused him of approving billions of dollars for Israel to, quote, fuel a genocide.
23: Fox's Molly Line in Manchester. The winner in that primary takes on a former Republican senator, either Johnson or Scott Brown. They're facing off in the GOP primary. New Fox power rankings out this morning give Democrats an advantage trying to win back control of the House in November.
14: Our rankings also show voters are not sold on either party's plans to get inflation under control. The president is urging Republican voters, though, to think of him when they head to the polls. Of course, the final 2 years of his presidency will be impacted by what happens in November's midterms. If we rewind the clock back to 2022, the midterms then, voters were not thrilled with then-President Biden's handling of the economy. That ended up costing Democrats 9 seats in the House and, of course, the majority.
23: That's Fox's Mark Meredith. 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
23: Now, before President Trump went to that 9/11 related event outside the White House this morning, he had a phone call with Russian President Vladimir Putin, who gave assurances he does not harbor aggressive tendencies toward Europe. Hours after Russia hit Ukraine with another attack of drones and missiles, killing at least 2 people.
34: Fighting was paused over the weekend as U.S. envoys Jared Kushner and Steve Witkoff arrived in Kyiv for their first official visit to Ukraine. This after visiting Moscow in a renewed push to end the war. They were joined by senior European security advisors. The main targets in these overnight attacks were Kyiv and the southern Odessa region. Ukrainian President Volodymyr Zelensky said the attack was complex and appeared designed to cause maximum damage. Ballistic and cruise missiles, anti-ship missiles, and Shahed drones were used. Jonathan Savage, Fox News.
23: The Coast Guard is out searching for a missing family on board a small plane that disappeared from radar yesterday, flying from the Bahamas to Florida. The pilot and his wife and their 2 grandchildren were returning from a Labor Day weekend trip. This is National Transportation Safety Board investigators keep trying to figure out why an Amazon Prime cargo plane crashed Sunday in Miami, overshooting the runway while landing, smashing into vehicles, killing 5 people, injuring 5 more.
35: NTSB says they will also look at runway design, which didn't have the material at the end of the runway that can help stop a plane safely, which is recommended but not required by the NTSB. And this morning, Miami Airport just sent out an update. 2 out of the 4 runways remain closed. So they say you will expect delays and cancellations for today.
23: That's Fox's Dana Marie McNichol at the Miami Airport. Oil prices are on the rise more than 1% this morning. And on Wall Street, there is a sell-off. The Dow is plunging 533 points. The NASDAQ is down 63. I'm Dave Anthony, and this is Fox.
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what you did this weekend. I really didn't do much. But I will tell you, I don't know why I'm getting Mexican music all of a sudden. I don't even know where that's coming from. I think it's coming from my computer. My gosh, listen to that. Is this Mexico hacking into my system? I got to shut my computer down. What just happened? Anyway, I don't know what you did this weekend. We've been hacked by the Mexicans. The president spent an awful lot of time online. I don't know if you noticed this. I mean, there were memes coming out of the White House. A lot on Truth Social. He had memed Canada, which they deserve, I think. Although they're talking now about doing joint military operations with China. So, I mean, I think they're really actually very serious. Put the U.S. flag over Canada and Greenland and everything else. And then he was memeing that maybe we should name, New Mexico, New America. Okay, we get it. And then yesterday, he unveiled the next generation dress uniform of the United States Space Force. Now, I mean, the first thing that comes to mind when I saw it was bum, bum, bum, bum, ba-dum, bum, ba-dum. And not good. It's not a good look. Space gray, midnight black, silver.

0: silver gray, satin black, peak cap, wide belt, knee-high jack boots. No uniform should have jack boots, okay? It's just this, no American uniform should have jack boots. I'm just saying. The inspiration, per the Post, Starship Trooper. The uniform's in that. Okay. The first thing I thought of, because this, I mean, it looks like, honestly, it looks like a space version of the SS uniform. And I, first thing that came to mind is somewhere in Germany, the good people at Hugo Boss are feeling a warm breeze and just didn't know why. All of a sudden they're like, oh man, maybe we're not going to be the topic when everybody talks about uniforms. You know, yes, we made them. And we actually have slave camps actually make the uniform, but that's, I digress. Hugo Boss is the only party on earth, I think, that is excited about this. 80 years of, you know, trying to be known for slim fit suiting. And here comes a fresh reminder. The firm's real breakout product was the SS uniform. They didn't design it. They made it. They had a contract on it. And, you know, like I said, the concentration camps, the forced labor are the ones that actually did it. So they got that going for them, too. The company apologized in 2011. You know, they were hoping we'd move on. But, I think for the most part we had until yesterday. Now, some people are going to say, you know, relax. It's a movie costume. Yeah. See, that's exactly the problem. There's a difference between a costume from a movie about fascists and the uniform worn by actual fascists. And I'm not sure this design. I mean, it's almost like it keeps forgetting which one it's copying, you know? The guy who did the movie grew up in Nazi occupied Holland. So he watched the whole thing, and he said he set out to make a film about fascists who don't know they're fascist. And to make sure nobody missed it, he put Doogie Howser in a black leather coat and a peaked cap and, you know, jack boots. Why are we doing this? So when the White House, you know, posts a uniform and names the film as The Influence, I don't know what's happening in my world. I really don't. I know people pay me so I can give you free explanations, I guess. You can come here every day and you're like, I don't understand the world. Maybe he does. I don't know. I don't know any better than you. I just have to come up with something. So, I mean, I come up with two possibilities. Either nobody in the building has actually seen the movie, or somebody has. I'm not sure which, you know, which I'm more comfortable with. You know, uniforms are arguments. That's their entire function. You know, a uniform tells a 19-year-old who he is, tells his mother what he's joined, tells the rest of the planet what's arriving. You know, we've always been the citizen who puts on a uniform. I mean, I love the Marine uniform. I think the Marine dress uniform is the most beautiful uniform out there. Okay. But we take them off and we go home. You know, the Sea of Tranquility, 1969. Do you know what we wore? We wore marshmallow suits. We looked like the Marshmallow Man on the moon. You know, it looked like the Plumbers Union of the future. And we planted a plaque there. It said we came in peace for all mankind, and the whole world read it, you know, including the people who wish we hadn't gotten there first. But we did. Menacing was never the American flex. It just was. We look like marshmallows on the moon. Can we go back into space, not look like marshmallows, but not look like we're out of Darth Vader? Can we stop? You know, menacing is what you reach for when you're sure the other thing isn't working. And our other thing works. Then comes another post. And I think maybe this is helping me explain in my head what happened on the first post, that he was bored and he's just trolling. Because the next thing comes the surface of the moon. He posts a picture of the surface moon, and it says, "The moon is ours." Come on. Gru, is that you? The moon is ours? Come on. Somewhere, the little yellow guys were cheering, and, you know, there was an enormous shrink ray in the back where the wrestling thing happened. You know, I don't know. It's giving me a migraine. I'm getting migraines all the time now. I'm getting a migraine again. This is giving me a migraine. I mean, I enjoy these jokes as much as the next person, but can we just focus? I've got two great things that happened this weekend. Two great things, but I'm spending my time talking about the moon is ours. Now, here's how I can explain the moon is ours, because this is really actually very important. What he did was important there. The post wasn't for you and it wasn't for me, you know. It wasn't for the base. It's not for anybody. Somewhere in Beijing, there's a desk. And a person at that desk is whose job it is to read every one of those posts and write a memo about what it means. I don't know his name, probably couldn't pronounce it if you showed me his name, but he knows our names. And that message, the moon is ours, was addressed directly to him. So when you see the moon is ours, I can't explain the uniforms. When you see the moon is ours, here's the part nobody's covering. The Outer Space Treaty. 1967. We drafted it. Over 100 nations signed it. It says outer space and celestial bodies are not subject to national appropriation by claim or sovereignty, occupation, or any other moon. So legally, we can't own the moon. Legally, the moon is not ours. It's about as enforceable as, you know, the moon is mine that I wrote on a napkin. It doesn't matter. But sovereignty was not the real conquest and the real contest. Occupancy is. That's how you own it. Occupancy. Now, the whole fight is part of this patch of real estate at the bottom of the moon. It's roughly the size of a couple of countries. It's called the Shackleton Crater. It's permanently shadowed on the floor, and it may hold billions of tons of water ice, which is drinking water, breathable oxygen, rocket fuel, everything. It holds everything, and it's permanent because it's in this giant crater at the bottom. Up at the top, it's nice and sunny. I don't know, 4,000 degrees. Down at the bottom, it's like 4,000 degrees below zero. It's weird. It's not a place to go vacation. I'm just saying that. And whatever it holds, we want it. Okay? We want what's at the bottom, and so does everybody else. And ringing those craters is a handful of ridges with nearly continuous sunlight. So you have power, you have resources down there, and you have the power to get those resources up. Okay? And right now, those resources are there and nobody has them. We want to be the landlord. China intends to put people on the surface before 2030 and begin building a permanent research station with the Russians in the 2030s. It's their, I don't know, Chang 7 or something. It's the mission, the rover and the orbiter and all of that stuff. And they're putting a probe down, into the black part of the crater under the floor to sniff for water, hop back into the sunlight, recharge. It was supposed to fly this summer. It slipped to 2027. That slip is the window. That's the whole conversation that's happening here. This is why he's tweeted the moon is ours, because there's no deed office up there. The first one to park and actually occupy it. I'm telling you, we are going to be sending robots up soon. I'm telling you, Elon Musk robots, you're going to first see them on the moon. We're going to send a bunch of boxes and a bunch of robots, and we're going to dump them off into that crater. And all these robots are going to do, they'll have a big flag on their shoulder, and they're going to move boxes from one part to the other part. One part, and then when they get them all over there, they'll move them back to another part, because you have to be actively doing something to be able to hold it. So we're going to send robots. I'm telling you. So they're after it. We're after it. They just lost their window up until next year. And everybody that is after it is negotiating around the fact on the ground here. So I want us to win it. I think we need to. It's the whole of the space economy. That's the future. I want the water. I want the sunlit ridges. I want this, you know, the standard setting. I want the rules written in English by people who believe in property and contracts. And I want the right to leave. I just don't think we need to dress like the losing side of World War II to do it. You know what I'm saying? Now, the uniform was designed by AI, I'm sure, in an afternoon by a man who was scrolling on a Sunday. But the moon is not going to be won on a Sunday afternoon by anybody's chatbot. It is going to be won by welders and propulsion engineers and some kid at Purdue right now who has no idea. Give that something, that kid something to wear that his grandfather would recognize in a good way, that says we come for peace for all mankind, and we should get there, and we should mean it, and we can, because the moon is not ours. The moon will never be ours. The moon will always be all of the human race. But there are parts of it that are important that we get to before the communist state of China gets there. The moon is ours. Not a good look, Mr. President. Not a good look. All right, let me tell you about preborn. Alba had already been told that she couldn't get pregnant. She said the doctor said it was impossible, so she accepted that. And having a child wasn't just going to be part of their story. It wasn't. And then Alba found out that she was pregnant. Now, you and I hear that, and you're like, that's a miracle. We'd be right, it was. But that isn't how she felt. She was confused. She was afraid. She had spent all this time accepting that pregnancy was impossible. And suddenly there she was, pregnant with a baby she had never planned for. So she walked into a preborn network clinic. They met her with compassion. They gave her free ultrasound. Then Alba saw her baby and heard that little heartbeat. She had already changed her life. She was like, nothing. I can't do this now. And then she saw and heard and everything changed. And the fear began to give way to hope, and Alba chose life. Right now, another mother needs that moment. You can give it to her. $28 helps provide one life-saving ultrasound. $140 helps rescue five babies. 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

No, just talking about the president trolling, and I love his trolls. I do. I love his trolls. I think people lose their minds. Let me just say this, Scylla. If you think New Mexico is going to become New America, first of all, he can't do that. It'd have to be voted on. It's not constitutional. The president can't do that. He can change the name of bodies of water, but he can't do that. Relax. If you're so confident you're going to win this next, election here in November, all this stuff is going to go away. All you're going to have to do is get your Congress and your Senate, to reverse that and say, no, you can't do that. And if they can't reverse it in the 2 years after he's gone, it'll all be reversed back. I mean, that's the bad thing. That's the warning to Republicans, the voters. First of all, you cannot allow this to happen. You don't have any idea. These people are worse than they were. Have you seen how crazy things have gotten? It's worse than they were. They're going to go back and then some. You may not like what's happening right now, but I got to tell you, do you know what's going to happen? Do you realize what's going to happen? They bring all this Green New Deal stuff back. Do you think they're going to be able to solve this war? Yeah, they're just going to pull out. What do you think that's going to do? What do you think that's going to do? You got to think this through. But, he's memeing all of these things. And I don't think people, because my response, my gut response is, Mr. President, gas is over $4 a gallon. It's the highest it's ever been on Labor Day. Diesel fuel is out of control. And none of this is good. You've got an election right around the corner. And I'm really anxious to see what the Republicans are going to do. And if anybody even watches the Republican convention, I hope they do. And then he's going to go out on the road. But, did you see what happened in Germany this weekend? Germany just rejected, and everybody is making this into, oh, look, it's the AfD, and they're Nazis or whatever. They're not in the first place. But what were they saying? They were saying immigration is out of control. Spending is out of control. The wars are out of control. And you're not listening to us. We can't afford our lives anymore. And the ruling parties were like, it's fine, it's fine, it's fine. Well, the people, that go to the gas station and they go to the grocery store, they realize it wasn't fine. That's what really happened in Germany. And, if they don't turn out to be fascists, which I don't think they are, but I don't know, I don't follow Germany enough, but I tend to believe if the media is against them and the elite are against them, they're probably pretty okay. I notice they don't say anything about Antifa in their streets, but that's the real message here. The real message over in Germany is the message that unfortunately the Republicans are going to receive if don't wake up right now. Stop memeing. Start talking about gas prices. Start relating to people who are struggling. Please, Mr. President, please.

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6: Frank Siller's Tunnel to Towers Foundation bringing a steel beam from New York's fallen Twin Towers to Washington, honoring Siller's firefighter brother and the nearly 3,000 others who were killed in the terror attacks 25 years ago this Friday, along with others injured and sickened since then.
8: When we see the steel, we're reminded that no matter what threat or challenge comes our way, America will fight, America will endure, and America will prevail.
6: President Trump presenting a posthumous Presidential Medal of Freedom to the family of volunteer firefighter Wells Crowther, who saved people trapped on the 78th floor of the World Trade Center's South Tower before he was killed when it collapsed. Earlier today, the Kremlin says President Trump had a call with Russia's leader about the war in Ukraine.
9: In a phone call with President Trump, Russian President Vladimir Putin says his country has no aggressive intentions towards Europe, according to a senior Kremlin official. According to the Russian official, Putin also gave President Trump his assessment of the battlefield conditions and what the U.S. can do to end the fighting sooner.
6: Fox's Jared Halpern at the White House, which has not yet detailed the call. This follows a weekend trip to both Russia and Ukraine by two Trump special envoys. Ukraine's president says he hopes to meet with President Trump soon. The Miami-Dade County Sheriff just confirming that five people killed when an Amazon cargo jet ran off a runway Sunday were men from a cleaning crew.
10: Struck in a car by that Amazon cargo plane. Now, the NTSB says the plane overran the runway by 1,300 feet, plowing into a van owned by an aviation cleaning company. Seven people were inside.
6: Fox's Dana Marie McNichol in Miami, where the jet also hit a passenger car. The UK's air traffic control system reporting a technical issue that's canceling hundreds of flights departing the UK. Engineers working to resolve it. 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
13: That heat's going to be out there for one more day.
14: Temperatures being 30 degrees above average.
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6: Just weeks away from the midterms, the latest power rankings are out.
15: The Fox News power rankings find that Democrats are still the favorites to retake the House this November, with 212 seats in their column to the GOP's 206. 17 House races are now toss-ups. Races in Missouri and Ohio are part of the forecast change. Republicans redrew Missouri's 5th District, putting it solidly in their column. But last week, the state Supreme Court unanimously blocked the districts from being used for the midterms. That seat is currently held by Democratic Congressman Emanuel Cleaver. Three House races in Ohio include Republican Max Miller, who is accused of abuse by his ex-wife, as well as the 10th and 15th districts that moved from solid Republican to likely. Tanya J. Powers, Fox News.
6: It's primary day in New Hampshire with a Senate race part of the focus. It's crowded on both sides of the aisle. On the Republican side, two former senators leading the way, John Sununu and Scott Brown. For the Democrats, Congressman Chris Pappas is facing multiple challengers, including a Democratic Socialist contender. A major effort to find missing and endangered children across Ohio brings dozens of kids home.
16: The U.S. Marshals Service says Operation Meridian, that ran through August, targeting children reported missing, has found 79 of them in suspected trafficking, abuse, neglect, and runaway cases. Many of the missing children were found across Ohio, including Columbus, where a 13-year-old girl was discovered hidden inside a basement crawl space. Investigators say that recovered children are being connected with medical and psychological help, that the operation was a coordinated effort involving federal, state, and local agencies. Jeff Manasso, Fox News.
6: A sell-off on Wall Street as Canada's retaliatory tariffs kick in on some U.S. goods. Right now, the Dow is down 574 points. I'm Lisa Brady. This is Fox News.
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1: Glenn Beck is on.
2: Welcome to the Glenn Beck Program. You know, I've been bellyaching today an awful lot about some of the things that are going on in the country that, you know, is not the way I would be running it, especially if I were running a campaign. You know, have you seen gas prices? However, there are a couple of things that are being done right now that are long-term that, I mean, when I read them, well, one story I read and I thought, oh, thank God. Thank God. Because I have been so worried about our defense and I thought, there's no way out of this. If we're not acting right now, we are. And there is really, really good news on our military and defense. And I don't even think you could imagine what it is. But it is one of my worst nightmares outside of nuclear. It's one of my worst nightmares, and we are on it. And it is fantastic what we've done. The second thing is our electricity costs. You're going to have to build these power lines. When we build these power lines, they're going to crisscross all of America. They're going to be bogged down in so much red tape because it's going to be eminent domain. It's going to cost a fortune to do, blah, blah, blah. And so your power company is going to raise the price on you. And that's just the way it's going to be. Well, it doesn't have to be. And the Department of Energy has just done something this last weekend that is the... When I read this one, I thought, this is the first time I have seen actual common sense at a government level. I have never seen the government solve something the way an entrepreneur would solve it, or the way that you and I could sit down at a table and solve it. And they just solved one of the biggest energy problems that we have. And I can't wait to tell you both those stories, but I have to tell you some bad news first on what happened in Germany. Bad news for Europe, I think. Really bad news for Europe. Bad news for Ukraine as well. And possibly bad news for us, but a lesson that we all need to hear. And I'm going to do that in 60 seconds. First, I want to tell you about Rapid Radios. I want you to think about your family as if you're a little company for a second. You've got people going in different directions, different schedules, cars moving around, kids who need to be picked up, people traveling, somebody at home, somebody at work. If this were a business, you'd probably have some kind of communication system specifically designed to keep all those people connected. But at home, you got everybody's cell phone. 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No FCC licenses required. 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Okay. Do you remember the story that came out? Jason, when did we talk about, you know, I was just saying to Sarah this morning, I'm so riddled with ADD. I was saying to Sarah this morning, it's been a year since Charlie Kirk. In some ways, it seems like it was 5 years ago. And in other ways, it's been a year already. I mean, it's bizarre. So I have no concept of time anymore. I don't know if anybody else is like this. I can't tell you how long it's been. But anyway, how long was it since we did the story? It was in the middle of the show about El Paso, where they had shut down the airport. And I went, that's not good. You don't shut that down unless there's drones or something else in the sky. Remember that?
3: Yeah, that was a few months ago, at least.
2: Okay, it was maybe spring?
3: Probably.
2: And we called, we sent, you know, our producers out on it, and we couldn't get a reason for it, blah, blah, blah. Finally have the reason. It came out yesterday, and this is remarkable news. And we're going to give that to you here in just a second. Let me tell you about what happened in Germany. What is your take on what happened in Germany, Jason?
3: Well, AfD won by, I think, two times what they pulled in their previous election. They are gaining in popularity. And no matter how much, no matter what European country it is, that they try and put this whatever party it is, if they're right-leaning, and just call them fascists or call them extreme right or radical right or whatever. It's not working. And they hope to just, I guess, ignore their way through this immigration crisis, what they're trying to do to destroy their countries. They're trying to ignore it and continue on, okay. You know, keep calm and carry on. And it's they're giving power to these people. They're doing it on their own.
2: So you're exactly right. Let me put it into perspective. The area that voted has 1.7 million people. The country of Germany has 83 million people. So really, on paper, this is like a county commissioner race. It was one area, and what he said is absolutely right. It's growing by leaps and bounds. But what are they really for? Because this is why this story matters to you. The AfD, everybody's going to say that it's a Nazi. Everybody on the left says it's a Nazi. Everybody in the press says it's a Nazi. But I don't know. See, this is the problem with making everything Nazi. I don't know if they're Nazi or not, because everything is a Nazi. And so are these guys Nazis? I don't know. I don't trust the people who are telling me they're Nazis, because they say that I'm a Nazi and I'm not a Nazi. So I don't know. Words have no meaning anymore because of the left. And what are they for? Well, they're for fascism. Are they? Here's what I do know. They're calling for an end to military aid to Ukraine and the lifting of sanctions on Moscow and rebuilding the cheap Russian energy relationship that Germany spent 4 years tearing up. Okay? It's already first in the national polls in Germany. The same kind of party leads or is fighting to lead the polls in France and in Great Britain. The three largest economies in Europe all at once for the first time in modern history. So what does that mean? Let's run the arithmetic on this. If Europe's biggest country stops paying for Ukraine, there are two outcomes. We pay more, or the war ends on Moscow's terms. There's no third door here where it quietly resolves itself and nobody sends the bill. And if Germany goes back to buying Russian gas, then Europe is funding both sides of the same war, paying Moscow for heat in January and paying Kyiv for shells in February. This doesn't make any sense. This is chaos. But the biggest thing is, this is a warning here in America. They asked voters in that state in Germany a question after they voted. The answer was, the majority said the elites in Berlin had earned the rebuke. The incumbents kept telling them that their numbers were fine, but the grocery line said otherwise. This is not a country that lost its mind. This is a country that got handed a bill it couldn't pay by people who kept telling them the numbers were fine. Now, I know you have that feeling because you've stood in the checkout line doing the math. I stood at the gas station yesterday filling up my tank going, when is this nightmare going to end? Germany in particular has been here before, and it tells you what to watch for next. Let me take you after the First World War. Europe was desperate. It was bleeding. It was broke. It was terrified of any kind of war again. It totally changed everything. In October of 1925, delegates from five nations met in a little Swiss lake town called Locarno. Germany's own foreign minister proposed the meeting by himself, quietly, by memo. And what came out of that, they came out with seven treaties. Germany accepted its western border with France and Belgium as final and permanent. Britain and Italy signed to guarantee it, and everybody signed and everybody cheered. Germany's eastern border with Poland and Czechoslovakia, yeah, they didn't even talk about that. It was left out. It wasn't rejected. They just left that blank. They said, we'll talk about that later. Like it was ever going to be a problem, okay? The world celebrated and called this the spirit of Locarno. Newspaper said, the war is over and over for good. And Germany was welcomed into the League of Nations, and the Allied troops began packing up out of the Rhineland, and all three men who negotiated were given Nobel Peace Prizes. Okay, you know the story. Well, the Polish delegate went home sick about it. And historians have said ever since that, Poland and Czechoslovakia were the ones who lost at Locarno. Because nobody listened. Why? Because they were small. They were insignificant. And privately, and this is in the record, the German foreign minister's hope was that locking down the western border would give Germany room to move on the eastern one, because nobody cared about them. And 14 years later, where did the war start? In Poland. Not in France, not in Belgium. Not on any line that everybody had agreed was guaranteed. The treaty that won the Nobel Peace Prize told everyone exactly where the next war would begin. That was what it did, and it did it by showing you what was left blank on the map. A guarantee is not a mood or a handshake. It's a line with a name signed under it, and men who will actually come if it's violated. Everything else on the page is decoration. The aggressor reads that page more carefully than those celebrating it. The aggressor always knows exactly what's in it. Now, let me tell you about two other people that were on an airplane this weekend. Saturday, Steve Witkoff and Jared Kushner sat down with Vladimir Putin in the Kremlin for more than 3 hours. Sunday, they took a train to Kyiv and sat down with Zelensky. Moscow called it constructive. Witkoff said he was very encouraged. No breakthrough was announced. Putin said his goals haven't changed and the root causes have to be resolved, which is the phrase he's used for, you know, years now to mean territory and a veto over Ukraine's future. I don't believe, because we were seeing signs that Putin and Zelensky were ready to move. I don't believe this would have been the answer had this happened 2 or 3 weeks ago. Ukraine had offered a 3-day ceasefire covering the whole front. Russia took that piece and then covered two capitals while Americans were, you know, in the air hitting everything else. But watch this. The Russian who sat down in that Kremlin meeting on Saturday was Dmitriev. He spent Sunday night on social media amplifying the German election result and calling it historic. Same man, same weekend, both files open on his desk. One is, how are we going to solve this? The other is, hey, look what the Germans are doing. So are we closer to peace or not? I think the German result changed what kind of peace is now available. And every month that Europe is willing to pay, every month that that willingness looks shakier, Moscow's incentive to sign anything today goes down. Why accept a line now if the people funding the other side may not be there in 12 months? They may be buying gas and oil from you. Which means when a deal is finally announced, don't ask whether it's peace. Ask the Locarno question. Which line is guaranteed? Who's guaranteeing it? What are they obligated to actually do if there's a violation? And what happens on the day they don't do it? And what border has been left blank? Because something always is left blank. It is always the small country. It is always the part everyone is too tired to argue about. See, this is the key. You're tired. You're tired of these gas prices. You're tired of everything. You're too tired anymore. You just want somebody come in and fix it. That's when trouble happens. But back to the election in Germany and why it may be a warning for us. Americans usually think it's dangerous for a government's own intelligence service to classify an opposition party as extremist. I don't know. I mean, I think that's pretty clear, isn't it? You know, we don't like it when, you know, voters are arguing with each other. And by which side of that argument you're on gets you put into a government file. A party that just took 44% of a secret ballot is not a militia. It's an argument that the incumbent lost. The press and the political class in Germany and in France have been wrapping this argument in crime scene tape. We know that. We've watched that move here. We know it. They're now saying that they will use the entire system to shut this movement down. You want to talk about fascism? We also know other people move. The same people who reach for extremist when the threat arrives wearing a party logo go quiet when it arrives wearing a mask. They're not saying anything about it. Antifa. It's treated in their newsrooms, you know, as a mood or a slogan or anti-fascism, which is a word that, you know, does a lot of laundry nowadays. What is it? What it is a group that will kick in your door and hunt its political enemies. It's anti-government and anarchist, bad actors. And they're on both sides of the street. A serious country will name both of them. But do you know of a serious country that's doing them? Most of our country won't even name one. It just picks a team. The world is rejiggering. It is realigning itself. It's drawing new lines, new borders. It's what Trump is doing in the West. All of it. So, you know, if you think, you know, oh, Trump won, so it's destiny. And no, it's been 2 years. It's been 2 years. Remember, Viktor Orban party, he lost power in Hungary after 16 years to a pro-Europe opposition nobody thought could win. The first thing the new government did was drop its veto on 90 billion euro loan to Ukraine. The wave is running in both directions. You know, a nationalist party got into office and governed towards the center on foreign policy instead of against it. I don't know. But here's the best case scenario, and I don't think it's going to happen. Everybody in Europe hears what those voters actually said. Governments in Europe get serious about the boring things, energy people can afford, borders that function, a grocery bill that stops climbing, which is, you know, I mean, that's why there's a populist party, because they talk about groceries. But something is coming our way. Because this is, you know, the blank space on the map I told you about, it's never really a map problem. It's the place where somebody decided people who live there were just too small to argue about. Doesn't that feel like the way our government treats you sometimes? You're just too small to worry about. Well, we're not small. But I will tell you this, we are tired, and that's what concerns me. We're tired. And tired is how a country signs something it has not read. Before you vote, read the whole page. Back in a minute. All right, our sponsor this half hour is Ghostbed. 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Your back is stiff. 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

0: You know, 2027, 2028 is going to be a remarkable year around the world. Look at what's happening in Spain. Look what's happening in France. Look what's happening in England. There were guys that just went down to the water and they're like, nope, we're stopping these boats ourselves. I mean, people have had enough. They've had enough and governments aren't responding. This government is responding, but people feel it's not hearing them. And that's a problem the Republicans have to solve. Maybe they'll solve it this week at the RNC convention. I don't know. I haven't seen any signs of that. But I do want to show you two good things that nobody will tell you about because they're good. And like wildly long-term good that nobody's going to be able to change. We'll give that to you next. Real estate has this weird way of colliding with real life. Did you see the interview I just did about an hour ago with Jonathan Cahn? 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

So a few months ago, I don't want to leave you blackpilled today. I want to give you some good news. And these two stories are great news. And I don't think anybody's reporting on them because I don't know if they know what they mean. Earlier this year, we were talking about, in the middle of the show, they said the El Paso airport had been shut down because of drones. And we're like, uh-oh, what is happening? And then they shut it down, and then there was kind of like, well, we're not sure if it was drones or what was happening, and nobody would say why it was shut down. Well, we found out this weekend. Apparently, the Army had a truck parked in the Rio Grande with a laser mounted on the roof, and two soldiers sat inside. One of them tracks the target with an Xbox controller. I'm not making this up because this is what the kids grew up with holding. And on the 25th and the 26th of August, they took down three drones. Over the next 10 days, 11, and drone traffic probing of that stretch border has dropped 75%. Now, the border is a very small part of the story, in my opinion. Okay, it's good. It's good that this is happening because they're out of control. But let me tell you why this is less than half of the story. Each shot from that laser costs about $3. Now, let me show you what $3 is up against. The Iranian Shahed drone, the one Russia flies into apartment buildings in Ukraine, the one the Houthis have been throwing at our ships, costs somewhere between $20,000 and $50,000. Sheet metal, little piston engine in it, just about as complicated as a motorcycle, and a warhead. That's it. We shoot them down with Patriots. A Patriot interceptor is roughly $4 million every time we shoot one of those. Navy interceptors run between $2 and $4 million apiece. Our Red Sea, our destroyers, burn close to $1 billion worth of missiles, knocking down drones that in some cases cost $2,000 to build. That's 100 to 1, sometimes 1,000.

0: to one, and it's running in the wrong direction. And I have to tell you, I have been so concerned. I've talked to the president about this. I've talked to his advisors about this. Why are we building these giant aircraft carriers? We should be working on how to shoot drones, because a drone wave is going to be coming our way. Nobody in Tehran thinks a plywood drone is going to beat the United States Navy. They know that. That was never the plan. The drone isn't the weapon. It's an invoice. Everyone they launch, we pay. Iran can build them by the thousand every month. We can't build Patriot missiles by the thousand. We can't build them by the hundreds. So the drone doesn't have to hit the ship. It only has to arrive. They're not trying to sink the magazine. They're trying to empty the magazine. And then somewhere down the road, on a morning that actually matters and a place we actually care about, we reach for the shelf and the shelf is bare. This is exactly what happened. We've been here before. This is exactly what happened in the summer of 1944 with Britain. They had survived the Blitz. The invasion had landed in France. People all think the worst is over. And then Germany starts sending these flying bombs across the channel. They're plywood and sheet metal, a little jet engine, no pilot, $2,000 a piece. They came in at night, they came in at the day, and you could hear them coming. And what you listened for was the engine cutting out, because that meant it was falling. So Britain answered, you know, the way any serious country answers. 1,600 anti-aircraft guns moved to the coast. Fighter squadrons, barrage balloons on cable. And in that first week on the coast, they were knocking down about one in six of the bombs that came into range. But it was costing them 2,500 shells to bring down one. 2,500 shells for a plywood airplane. Now, the Americans had in a laboratory a small radio that was small enough to fit in the nose of an artillery shell and tough enough to survive being fired out of a cannon. And it would look ahead as it flies. And when it senses something close, it would detonate, which means you don't have to hit the thing anymore. You just have to get near the thing to take it out. Now, we had guarded that device at the level of the atom bomb. For 2 years, we refused to fire it over land, because if a shell goes off and it falls into a field, somebody can pick that shell up and then everybody has it. But then the flying bombs started arriving, and so we used it anyway. By the end of the summer, 3 out of every 4 bombs coming into the gun belt were being knocked down. One day it was 82%, and the price went from 2,500 shells per kill to 100 per kill. Now, here's the part that I really love. The fuses weren't built by some secret arsenal. They were built by radio companies, the outfits that made car radios and jukeboxes. More than 100 factories could turn something up, 20 million of them. Patton said the funny fuse is what won the Battle of the Bulge. Germany didn't stop building flying bombs because Britain outspent them. Germany stopped because its arithmetic changed. And that's what just happened in South Texas. Now, you're going to hear the $3 number thrown around a lot, and it's not the whole picture. $3 is the shot, but the truck is somewhere between $17 and $25 million. But the truck you keep using over and over again. We're not using shells. And that burst of electricity or that burst of power, that's $3, okay? The Army just wrote its first big contract for these $465 million, but lasers don't like the weather, the fog, the water vapor eats the beams. The military says 75% drop in these drones might partially be because cartels are just moving to a different stretch of river, but they're doing it because they know we can take them out. The real danger in firing one of these near civilian aircraft is the reason the FAA shut down the El Paso airport, because we don't know what it'll do. I mean, we don't want to shoot a plane out. And what's flying over the Rio Grande is not the Shahid. It's a quadcopter scouting for smugglers, finding out where our people are standing so they know where not to walk. The commander down there made the point that matters. He says, you jam it and it goes home. but it comes back tomorrow. You burn it and it's gone. That's not a defense. That's subtraction. And they're already flying drones against each other in Mexico. All the cartels, a couple hundred incidents in the last 5 years. Dozens of people are dead. 8,000 American service members are on that border. Nobody has to imagine the next step. So here's the good news. We're learning to do this cheaply and on our own against an enemy who is not the most dangerous enemy we will face with it. And yes, we're showing the world our cards, and that's real. It was real in 1944. And the men who spent 2 years hiding that fuse made the call anyway, because there's a point where keeping secret costs more than losing it. And 75% of those drones stopped flying because somebody on the other side figured out what the flash was. This is actually really good news. This is the war we're actually in, gang. It's not a war of firepower. It's a war of arithmetic. And on a Tuesday in South Texas, a kid with an Xbox controller made it 4 million to 3. That's fabulous news. Now, I'm not going to have time to get to this one fully today, so I'm going to have to move this to tomorrow. But let me give you just let me give you the headline of this. What is everybody afraid of when it comes to their electricity costs with these data centers? Data centers, they say they're going to have to, they're going to have to generate their own electricity. You're afraid your electricity price is going to go up. But even when they say, well, no, they're going to have to use their own, electricity, so they can't pull off the power lines. You're already seeing that the electrical rates in some states are going up. Why? Because they have to build new transmission lines. They have to build all this new infrastructure just to keep up with the future. Okay? It's all outdated. It all needs to be replaced. Well, what is the problem with that? If you need power and you need it now, what is the problem with power lines? The power line is, everyone says, what? Not in my backyard. I don't want one of those power lines going in my backyard. It's not cutting my farm. It's not cutting my neighborhood. It's not cutting my county. Okay. For the first time, I have seen the government do something that I'm like, oh my gosh, that is genius. This is the way it's not complex. It's just genius in its simplicity. It is common sense. So the president and his team were sitting around and they're like, okay, so we got to build all these power lines. Yes, Mr. President, every time a new line crosses 1,000 parcels of ground, every one of those parcels has an owner, and every owner has a lawyer, and every county has a commission. It'll be 16 years before we can get these things started and built. So I don't know who it was, but they were sitting in the meeting and they went, okay, wait a minute. There are 161,000 miles of interstate highway in the country, 140,000 miles of railroad track. Every one of them has been surveyed and graded and appraised and condemned and litigated and settled. Who owns the grass on the side of the highways? I imagine the room went quiet, because everybody knew exactly where they're going. Because on the sides of the highway, most of it's empty. Not the road, the strip in between and beside the road. The grass, the gravel, the ditch. A ribbon that runs from Maine to San Diego. And we only use it for one thing. Cars. So 2 weeks ago, the Department of Transportation asked a question about that grass, that strip of grass on each side. And here's the question. Why don't we run the power lines down that? We can run fiber. We can run power. We can run water. The land's already ours. The permits are already stamped. No, nothing has to be condemned. Nobody's farm is going to get cut in half. Nobody spends 11 years in court arguing because it's already ours. That's brilliant. Now all you have to do is build all the power plants and everything else. all of these big systems, the data centers near the freeways. You build near the freeways, they can dump power into those brand new power lines that will go to your house. And we've cut out all of the red tape. I'm going to tell you the rest of the story because it's amazing. It's amazing. I'll tell you the rest of it tomorrow. First, let me tell you about Cozy Earth. A lot of things in your house you buy for other people to see. You know, you get the nice couch, you hang art on the walls, you put the good towels out when company comes over because apparently your actual towels will bring shame to the family. That's the thing I never understood about my mom. These are for the guests. Our towels are pretty nice. Are they shameful to you? What is the deal? What is it? Does anybody use good towels anymore? Do you still have that in your house? 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
1: 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We got a schedule to keep. Back. We'll be back.

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13: 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Security is going to be intense, as it should be. It'll take place on Thursday, 6:30 Mountain Time. Doors opening at 4:30 Mountain Time. And I will be there. And you'll be able to see the entire thing for Torch Insiders Thursday at 8:30 Eastern. And we'll have my speech ready the next day on demand. But I have a lot to say. I have a lot to say. And I am going to address a lot of things. And none of it is political. But I'm going to address exactly what's been going on campus. I mean, on Instagram, the Community Defense Club and the Democratic Society posted over the weekend, the UVU administration has closed campus that day and has endorsed this event, which is an endorsement of the views of Turning Point and Charlie Kirk. We will not stand for this. And we invite anyone who can attend to join us in solidarity to protest TPUSA. Can you give us a day? Can you give us one day out of the year? The SDS chapter at UVU has been collecting signatures. The SDS, don't preach to me, SDS. It's also accused UVU President John Anderson of aligning himself with TPUSA, which is openly racist and antagonistic, but you're not. We emphasize that closing campus and proudly hosting TPUSA, which will no doubt serve the honor to honor Charlie Kirk and promote his politics, is not in line with the atmosphere of care and consideration. Was care and consideration the way you handled Charlie Kirk when he was on campus? You are lizard people. You have turned into lizard people. What is wrong with you? A guy was shot on your campus. Some people would like to gather and have a memorial for him on the 1-year anniversary. Can you let them have a day?

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7: We will never forget. We say it and we mean it. We will never forget.
6: President Trump with a steel beam recovered from the World Trade Center on display near the White House as part of a cross-country tour with the Tunnel to Towers Foundation. New York Mayor Zoran Mamdani facing calls to stay away from the city's annual remembrance ceremony, Ground Zero.
8: My message to Mayor Mamdani is, dude, we don't want you to come.
6: Jeanette Puccio-Pick was 9 years old when her father died in the Twin Towers. Mamdani was also a child, and the 9/11 families have signed a petition, say their protest over his presence isn't about his religion or policies.
9: He surrounds himself with people who believe that America deserved what it got. And he does not disavow them. He does not step away from them.
6: City Council Member Joanne Arriola urging Mamdani to listen to his constituents, not influencers. But the mayor telling reporters today,
10: I think that the focus of memorial services should be on the New Yorkers who were killed that day, their families, the survivors, the first responders. I don't think it should be on politicians.
6: So far, still planning to attend that ceremony. The U.S. hitting Iran with new sanctions, this time targeting its airlines and foreign providers of cargo service.
3: This action means that no allied company or country around the globe can help these airlines, even through passenger transfer, cargo services, or general sales support for tickets. The punishment potentially being cut off from the U.S. financial system. And according to the Bipartisan Policy Center, about 90% of all global transactions involve the U.S. dollar at some point.
6: Fox Business's Edward Lawrence. It's part of the effort to economically isolate Iran, which warns again it will strike back. America is listening to Fox News.
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19: Good afternoon to one and all, and welcome to 50 Plus. Back in the saddle after most of the working stiffs in this country took Labor Day off. That was yesterday, in case you missed it. And as significant as that holiday is, based on a survey I saw this past week, I have to wonder just how many Americans actually knew what was supposed to be recognized yesterday. And that, in a nutshell, is the American workforce. Arguably, I suppose, by people in other nations and by able-bodied but left-leaning Americans here, millions of whom, by the way, would rather take government handouts than break a sweat doing real work, this country of ours runs on the willingness of tens of millions of employed people to drag themselves out of bed each morning, take a shower, brush their teeth, pardon me, get dressed, maybe get some breakfast in them, and then drive to work wherever that is. And be productive. Work for maybe, what, 6, 8, 10, maybe even more hours per day to keep this country of ours moving forward despite the freeloaders and socialists who want to drag us backward into a dumpster fire. It's not people collecting government benefits who keep this country plodding forward. It's the labor force. And our labor force, especially folks in our age group, every one of us does the best we can with what we've got to keep this country of ours running smoothly. Every hour of every day we're on the clock, we're trying to do something better for America, while a whole bunch of Americans and a whole lot of people who aren't Americans just sit on the sideline with their hands out. And speaking of work, I'll get back to working on 50 Plus here and more important stories than my rambling, where day after day I try to deliver interesting, entertaining, and sometimes even amusing little pieces of news from around the country and around the world, around our state and our city. Things that interest me, since most of this audience is sort of in my age group. I was in my 50s when I started this show, as I would suspect most of you were. And we've grown a little bit older and a little bit older, and hopefully have welcomed in a new class of inductees, if you will, into that 50 plus category. which, by the way, is looking farther and farther back in the rearview mirror as I keep turning pages forward. And I'll gladly accept that. I'm not who I was 20 years ago, but I think I'm doing pretty well with what I've got. And you know what? It's getting a little funnier every year that we still call this show 50 plus when I know much of this audience is in their late 30s even and listening on behalf of their older parents. 12 years in now, though, it would seem foolish to rebrand anything. We are who we are, and no matter what your age, I'm glad you've taken the time to listen today. All right, let's get into the newsy stuff. Acknowledging that the tires on this particular story are getting a little bald, and the Lindsey Clancy trial ended unexpectedly, well, sort of last week, since we were all waiting to hear innocent or guilty. And as it turned out, one of the three men on the jury could not be convinced to let Clancy walk away from killing her three children in what the defense called basically innocence because of postpartum psychosis, which is a real and dangerous hormonal imbalance. There's no question about that. What the defense said, though, is that she had an episode, something that made her do what she did. But that, as I believe she said, is behind her now. And whether or not it was or wasn't a one-time thing, at least according to her, there's really no reason moving forward to think it couldn't happen again. If the refrigerator leaks once and doesn't get fixed, what do you think's going to happen? And here's the real conflict that may emerge from this explanation of why this happened. And it's cause for concern. For decades now, women all over our country, all around the world, have worked, well, except in Muslim countries, they've worked really hard to prove that they're as capable as men and actually are more capable than more than a few men when it comes to running businesses or performing delicate surgeries or running countries. Women have broken through that glass ceiling that for so long kept them from rising to power in corporations, from advancing in politics. They made it. Women are the CEOs of lots of major companies. Women are mayors and governors. They're members of Congress. And then along comes Lindsey Clancy to tell us that even under the best of circumstances, this woman wasn't in some horrible low-income housing project or something. She had a pretty doggone good life. And she's here to tell us that even under great circumstances, if a woman snaps because of some hormone gone wonky, she shouldn't be accountable for her actions during that period of time. And if it's true that women might snap at any time, how could they be trusted with decisions that could impact millions upon millions of people? Is it possible for men to snap and do stupid stuff? Of course it is. And I do believe that women deserve positions of power in our country, and I'm certain that day's going to come. We'll have a female president someday. There's no doubt about it. But I don't believe the defense's contention that this episode was just a one-off and ought to be forgiven with an acquittal. If this case is retried, the defense needs to find a new explanation for why Lindsey Clancy did what she did. And I know, I get it, I'm not a woman, so I can't have any idea how powerful female hormones are and how they can make women do crazy things, but that doesn't justify actually doing the crazy, abhorrent thing. Clay and Buck talked this past Friday about men who have committed murders and used PTSD as their defense, and in the cases they highlighted, PTSD did not keep those men from being found guilty and sent to prison. And again, before we find our way out of this, I have no trouble at all with a woman running our country so long as that woman can keep it together when the heat's on. And in a real crisis, it's not easy for men or women to remain strong and make the right decisions. I understand that. But we've got to have the most level-headed people in power. I'm really not sure that it's right for a bad hormone day to get you set free after you sent three innocent kids on an early ride to heaven. In fact, I know that's not right. Same as if someone with postpartum psychosis wound up running the country, got really infuriated under that condition one day, and fired a nuke at a country because it raised tariffs on, GLP-1s and pickle chips. And there's one more little piece of news that I feel compelled to share with you guys out that's come from this same Lindsey Clancy trial. If you haven't heard yet, I can't overlook this story. A mother in Illinois, a woman named Corey Walsh, 40 years old, has been charged with killing her two-year-old son by hanging, after which she then tried to harm herself while sitting in a bathtub with a knife. And according to what I've read, here's no surprise, she's been following the Lindsey Clancy case really closely. That's enough doom and gloom for now. I'll let the courts sort this one out, as they somehow always do. Let's shift gears now to something that likely isn't on your radar, but you probably should at least know a little bit about. Over in Iran, where we've been in conflict for, what, many months now, coming up on, I don't know, five, maybe six, seven, I'm not really sure. There's an interesting story out of there that our military has opened a corridor through the Strait of Hormuz that's hopefully going to keep oil passing through what's become the world's most watched piece of water. The operation, backed by a U.S. Army task force out of Fort Bragg, North Carolina, leads these tankers all along a route on the southern end of the strait, nearer Oman than Iran. Distanced as the route may be from Iran, its success in moving tankers remains heavily reliant on the presence and power of the U.S. Navy. Meanwhile, also over there, from what I read, I believe yesterday or maybe late yesterday or early this morning, the Houthis, which are nothing more than a terrorist group closely associated with Iran, apparently started lobbing munitions into Saudi Arabia either yesterday or today, and that's probably not going to work out well for them. Oh, and by the way, if you're wondering about the weather today, that will be partly cloudy with random chances of isolated storms and thunder showers and whatever. The same we've had for about the past week, and sadly, still as hot as it's been for the past 3 months. Autumn will come around here, but it's going to take a while. And when it does get here, be sure to enjoy that day. And on the way out here, let me tell you about Midway Meat Market on Old Highway 90 out there in Katy, just a few miles west of 99 off of I-10 headed towards San Antonio. Very easy off, very easy back on the interstate if you're headed out that way for some reason and you want to grab some grab-and-go snacks. Maybe you want to take a little longer stop and have some lunch. Maybe you want to just go by there and say, hey, tell me about your deer processing. 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
19: All right, welcome back to 50 Plus, and thanks once again for listening. We'll start this segment with something that will be, might get a little smile, I would think, from, and it's probably something you may have heard. Well, it is something you may have heard of already, but probably something that will make you smile also if you are a product of the, if you've been around long enough, the 60s, the 70s, even into the 80s. From the U.S. Open tennis matches this past week, world number one Aryna Sabalenka halted play during her third round match on Friday because the smell of marijuana smoke was so strong as to be a major distraction to her and potentially impact her performance. It is legal to smoke marijuana for New York adults pretty much anywhere they want to. The drug's not allowed inside Louis Armstrong Stadium, though. But it is allowed in the adjacent park, and lots of people smoke there. And how can I put this? When the wind is just right, you get high as a kite. Flipping over to politics for just a few minutes, since Democrats can't stand the thought of someone from their own ranks disagreeing with anything they say or think or do, insiders in the party are looking for ways to oust the one man, the one who may well be their last voice of reason, and that is Senator John Fetterman from, I believe, Pennsylvania. They've turned on him, accusing him of ignoring his constituents and duties, quote, as a Democrat, end quote, in exchange for looking more like he's leaning a little too far to the right for their tastes. What the Dems do when they condemn Fetterman, though, is just let their base, the right-minded Democrats who don't want socialism and don't want Sharia law and don't want to put Americans before illegal immigrants, fewer of those every day. The Dems who've already openly declared themselves socialists are giving up on the one guy they could have pointed to and said, you know what? He's a Democrat and he's not crazy. Democrat Rep. Brandon Boyle, also from Pennsylvania, called Fetterman, quote, a disgrace, end quote. I wonder who told Boyle to say that. Next, they'll be blaming him for some of the things they've been putting on President Trump's shoulders for the past 6 or 8 years, things with which Fetterman had nothing to do. But they'll find a way to tie him in somehow. You watch and see. And when they turn on one of their own, they go at that person just as hard as they go at Republicans. The smears, the lies, anything to pull votes away from a straight shooter and try to get some other maniac of theirs elected to Congress. I really do hope and pray that every one of you sees through the smoke and the fog that the left is tossing into the air ahead of November elections. If you thought Biden was bad, and he was, he was really a bad president, perhaps the worst we've ever had. If you thought he was bad, watch what happens if the Democrats gain control of the Senate, which, and it's a little bit funny and ironic, one of the things they want to do if they get elected and get control of the Senate is abolish the Senate. The Democratic Socialists of America are, in their playbook, it says that one of the first things they want to do if they ever gain power is abolish the Senate. Their goal, and I believe this 100%, their goal is not to make America a better country. It is to absolutely dismantle it and leave it in disarray for some other crazy group from around the world. Who knows who? I kind of have an idea, can just sweep in and take it over. And I'm honestly not trying to scare anybody with what I'm saying. I'm just telling you that's what I'm seeing unfolding before my eyes. And it troubles me greatly for this country of ours. They also want to ditch police forces and ICE and the border, revolving doors for criminals. The list just goes on, and it's not a pretty list if you love this country the way it is. And now to lighten the mood faster than a shot of tequila, here's some interesting Major League Baseball controversy news. During the Cardinals-Rockies game on Saturday, home plate umpire Doug Eddings paused early in the game to instruct a rookie pitcher, Hansel Rincon, making his first Major League start. The umpire calls time and looks out there and says, hey man, adjust your cap. Allegedly including something about Rincon not wearing his cap, quote, like that, on Eddings Field. That brought Cardinals manager Oliver Marmol onto the field where, among other colorful things, he told Eddings to grow up and leave his rookie alone about how he wore his cap. Ultimately, Marmol was tossed from the game. No surprise there. In this case, though, I think he was right. That young pitcher was wearing his cap the same way he's probably worn it since Little League over this big, thick head of hair he has. Nobody but Eddings cared at all about how that young man was wearing his cap. Play ball, man. Play ball. It's not a fashion show. Let's bring it back home with something from Harris County. Law enforcement here is getting pushback over flock cameras, which are automatic license plate readers that police and deputies can use to greatly enhance their ability to locate bad guys. They also, according to the opponents of these things, can be used to gather information on individuals, anybody, kind of map out their habits, map out all kinds of things that are potential violations of privacy and stalking laws. Seems like just about every time I turn around now, there's some social media platform or some information gathering platform that has overstepped its bounds and is now entangled in lawsuits over gathering people's private information and selling it to the top bidder. Honestly, I don't see a whole lot of difference in that type of information gathering and selling as in the unlawful ways that hackers get in and end up creating these giant data breaches where every time you turn around, you get a letter in the mail where somebody's going to monitor your credit for free for a year because they had a giant data breach and everything about you is now on the dark web. I'd almost be willing to bet you could find a whole lot of stuff about a whole lot of us without even going to the dark web. It's basically everything that we hold sacred, all these numbers that are private to us and individual to us, they're out there. They are out there. I can't remember how many times I've had those letters show up at me. And these are from major corporations that should have just impenetrable firewalls on their systems. But apparently they don't. I guess the only takeaway for you and me on this is just be watchful and be aware of where your information is being stored. And don't just automatically click, yes, I understand the terms of this agreement. If you open that up and it's more than about one page long, you might want to reconsider agreeing to whatever's in those other 49 or 50 pages. And you know what? Let me do this one before we go to the break, actually. Speaking of finding lawbreakers, a Biden-appointed judge this past week set a machete-wielding MS-13 gangster wanted for murder free. Cut him loose. He's accused of an execution-style murder known in his home country as The Witch. I think it's Venezuela. And U.S. Judge Jinsook Ota from California set him free. Department of Homeland Security Secretary Mark Wayne Mullen said the man's release puts the public in danger, and he is exactly right. But wait, there's more. This is the second time this guy has been released back onto California streets. Not the first. Just another example of sanctuary politicians playing politics and endangering Americans. All right, time for another break. On the way out, I want to tell you about Berry Hill Sugarland. Berry Hill Baja Grill is what it used to be called. It's just Berry Hill Sugarland now. And it has some of the most delicious Tex-Mex food you will ever try wherever you are in town. If you want to throw a big party and let a bunch of friends try this, they will cater anywhere in the greater Houston area. Out there in Sugarland, off Sugar Creek Boulevard on 59, coming or going, that's where you're going to find the store right now, the restaurant. You walk up to it. There's going to be outdoor dining on your right. You go through the doors. There's family-style tables and booths to the left. There's a sports bar to the right. And everybody you're looking at in there is going to be nice and friendly and willing to help you if you're brand new to Sugarland. I've watched it happen. You go in there and say, hey, I'm new to Sugarland. Can somebody tell me a little bit about it? And two or three people on that sports bar side will probably welcome you into their table. More than 30 years serving up delicious food all over town. And by the way, here's somebody else I want you to ask for if you go in there. 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
4: Stocks are retreating to kick off the holiday shortened week, with the Dow sharply lower as oil prices spike on Middle East tensions. Oil prices are rising and clouding the inflation outlook ahead of Friday's CPI inflation report, with West Texas Intermediate crude topping $92 a barrel. Software stocks are pressuring markets, while semiconductor stocks are climbing on AI optimism. The Magnificent Seven Big Cap Tech stocks are mostly lower, led by Microsoft and NVIDIA. Energy and utilities are the best performing sectors, while healthcare is lagging. Shares of Dow member Amgen are falling over 9% after drug maker Novartis reported disappointing trial results for its experimental cardiovascular treatment. Amgen is also developing a treatment of its own. That's your Fox Business Report. I'm Hillary Barsky, invested in you.
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3: All right, welcome back, and thanks for listening to 50 Plus on this partly cloudy, might rain, might not day. Whatever it's going to be, it is. And if you live here long enough, you'll learn to just appreciate whatever the weather is, so long as it's not blowing 60 Plus. So long as it's not 15 degrees, so long as it's not 107, anything else is just Houston. I saw a Facebook reel last night talking, the one guy talking about his first trip to Texas, and about half of his little bullet points he hit were about the weather around here. There was another one where he talked about how all HEBs are not created equally. I can't remember the rest, but they were all pretty funny and pretty good and quite accurate. Speaking of HEB, we are welcoming to the show a new sponsor, brand new presenting sponsor. That would be Honestly Texas Rice, homegrown rice that's milled and packaged right out in Brookshire. And when I got the opportunity to speak for them, I was really thrilled. I truly was. Honestly Texas Rice represents the very hard work and devotion to Texas farmers that several people out there in Brookshire, it made them come together and really want to perpetuate and even rebuild Texas rice farming. The first cut of this year's harvest has already been done, and the second cut is in the ground still and making its way back up. Honestly, Texas rice is exactly what it says it is. It's rice that was grown here, rice that was milled here, and rice that is packaged here and is available to you in many, if not most, of the HEB stores. If it's not in yours, just ask them for it. See if they can get your store in rotation and see if you can get that delicious rice onto your table. Once again, in a short bit of recall news, sad to hear, but true, there is yet another recall out there of 38 million eggs altogether, any of which could be harboring salmonella, they say. That's what the FDA says. And they're letting us know that it can cause, like we don't already know. We've already been through many of these before. But I guess if you're brand new to eating eggs and buying eggs, you need to know salmonella is pretty nasty. It can cause very serious illness and even death. So that's why the FDA has to let us know about these things. Just make sure the eggs you have at the house aren't involved in that recall. And if they are, toss them out. If they're not, scramble them up, fry them up. Make an omelet out of them if you want to. I love eggs. I really do. I would hate to have to stop eating them. Not to the point that I'd go out and buy chickens and put a coop in the backyard, but I'd have to find a second source. Probably Denny's and IHOP. Easing out into something Labor Day related, and I know it's a day late. Sorry about that, but I just saw the story yesterday afternoon, so this is my first crack at it. On Labor Day, in honor of Labor Day, the boss at a big chainsaw company in this country, I think it's in this country, said that 5 hours should be added to the work week, drum roll please, without extra pay. He said that would boost productivity without increasing labor costs. I don't know what this guy had been smoking. Maybe he was at the U.S. Open tennis matches up in New York where the smell of weed just wafted over the main center court this past week. And maybe not. Who knows? Anyway, labor costs should be proportionate to the amount of labor that's being done. And if you're adding 5 hours to everybody's work week, they need to be compensated, Mr. CEO, X

0: extra hours on the job, if I had a desk full of things that were idiotic statements made by CEOs about their workforces and their companies, I'd have to put that one in the top drawer. And for some reason, and I guess it's because I don't want to miss this today because it'll get a little older and it might fall into a crack somewhere around my other desk and get lost. Get this. A contemporary art exhibition took an unexpected turn last week when an art collector offered $4,000 for what he believed was an experimental sculpture. Only guess what? This guy offered $4,000 for the broken vacuum cleaner that had been left on the floor of the museum by the venue's cleaning staff. Beauty, in this case, may be in the eyes of the beholder, but the beholder needs to clean his glasses. $4,000 for a busted vacuum. That reminds me of that banana taped to the wall thing that was going for tens of thousands of dollars. Stuff like that reminds me of the story of the emperor's new clothes. If you keep telling everybody that the emperor's new clothes are amazing, they are going to, even though the emperor is standing there buck naked, those people, a lot of them in this country would do it too, those people eventually are going to believe that just because they can't see the clothing doesn't mean the emperor is not wearing it. Therefore, the emperor's new clothes truly are make him the sexiest man walking down the cobblestone street. Is that a scepter in your pocket, or are you just glad to see me? Let's take a spin now out to California, and I'm happy to go there. I'd love to go to California anytime. The only stipulation is I've got to have my return trip ticket in my pocket. So anyway, out there in California, there are actually laws on the books, sanctuary laws, that could prevent police from taking care of, from protecting children. The city of El Cajon, this happened recently, the first incident that I've heard of it about this. The city of El Cajon learned from the Department of Homeland Security a while back that multiple children might be living in unsupervised and unsafe conditions alongside illegal alien adults. The city was even provided with the names and addresses of those kids, and those children, at least some, if not all of them, were living as they were living in an area known to be a hotbed of human trafficking. So the city of El Cajon did exactly as it should have and asked the Attorney General's office if El Cajon police could run welfare checks on those kids. And as you can probably already guess, the state Attorney General for California told them that California's sanctuary law doesn't allow police to check on children living with illegal immigrants in high human trafficking areas. Where does the insanity stop? Honestly, first the Dems let all of us know in no uncertain terms that they put illegals before Americans. We all know that now. And then they trump themselves by saying, and you know what? It's not just you Americans we don't care about. It's kids, too. We don't care about kids. We put illegal immigrants above everybody else. And coming back to Houston, because we're just a little ways out from this event, Dallas is about to host the first ever Republican midterm convention. It's going to be a really big event, but don't expect any positive coverage of it, and likely not much at all, because network TV and most of the surviving newspapers these days barely recognize the existence of the Republican Party, except when they're telling lies about it. And if you're interested in how worried or scared ICE might be of locals in different cities and towns where ICE is having to go in and pick up lots and lots of bad guys and remove them from our streets, don't worry about that. Not at all. ICE broke its own record again with the arrest this past month of almost 51,000 illegal immigrants around the nation. Total arrests in the past 4 months, a very robust 200,000, more than 200,000 illegal immigrants taken off America's streets. Here's another interesting little story. I'm hitting a lot of little small things, I guess, today. Somewhat silly, but at the same time pretty cool. After 30 years of what each side referred to as estrangement, Sweden and Finland have finally reconnected their railways. In this past month, actually, passengers who boarded in Finland arrived hours later in Sweden. That hadn't happened in 40-something years. I don't know what the beef was. I don't know what the reason was for this prolonged separation of the two countries by rail. But I have a hunch it happened over something that was pretty petty in hindsight. So three cheers for the Finns and the Swedes over there. I've actually been to Sweden and Denmark and Holland, only those other two only briefly. That was years ago on a fishing trip, actually, in which we stayed in a fishing camp owned by none other than the King and Queen of Sweden back then. We didn't meet them. They didn't stop by for barbecue or anything, but it was a really quaint, comfortable place to call home for nearly a week while I was over there. Very amazing country, too. It really was. And it was on that trip that I caught my first ever northern pike, a species of fish that gets very big and fights like crazy for about 10 seconds and then just rolls over like a puppy dog wanting its belly scratched. There's a great story from over there about the day that we went salmon fishing, I and one other guy on this boat that didn't look like it would have been safe on Lake Conra, but we're out in the middle of the Baltic Sea on the southeast coast of Sweden. Commercial fishing had whittled their salmon population down to virtually nothing, which is what the guy told me, and that was really disappointed. It made me think of how our redfish were so mistreated here along the Gulf Coast for so many years. I don't know what the Swedes have done about that since then. This has been at least 25, 30 years ago, but I hope they've come up with some sort of coastal conservation association, something equal to our CCA, to help rebound that fishery and get them back into availability for there are actually quite a few sport fishermen over there in Sweden, which surprised me at first. But then again, there's all that water and all those people and somebody's going fishing. All right, I need to bounce out here. I'm running a little bit late. I want to tell you all about New Promise Neuropathy down in Missouri City off Highway 6 near Dulles. 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
0: All right, welcome back to 50 Plus as we round third and head home on this not so bad afternoon, I suppose. Not bad at all. And this one's going to be, I headlined it from the Americans Beware desk. And if my hunch is right, this one's going to be stacking up over the next couple of months. From Fox News over the weekend, the story of a Georgetown University professor, a guy named Jonathan Brown. I guess he was looking at X one day and came across a post that said rape gangs in the area could be linked to a particular religion, Islam. And his response, two of them actually, before they were pulled, essentially said that we, meaning every one of us who would be horribly against that, should just, and I quote from one of those texts, get over it, end quote. I'm not getting over rape gangs, Jonathan, and I really don't care what their origin is, who's in them. This is not something the women who were attacked will ever get over. And if you think I or any other right-minded person in this country would think that way, you're the one who needs to get over yourself. This is the same guy, by the way, who also posted anti-American and pro-Iranian text, once saying that he hoped Iran would do a symbolic strike on a base over there. And he's a professor at a really expensive university, and I can't possibly believe that none of that is leaking out into his lectures and his classroom assignments. Speaking of politics again, Democrat Senate candidate James Talafrico has been all over the media the past month or two, trying as hard as he can, but failing horribly, to portray himself somehow good for Texas when his beliefs and his plans for the state are anything but. Once Ken Paxton's campaign gets into a higher gear, thanks in great part to President Trump's donation to his campaign fund, I hope and I believe that Talarico's words, his own words coming out of his own mouth, will be enough to defeat him. And by the way, I've already seen two of his commercials that really, really, really look like AI. They're slick, and boy, they're well produced, but I've seen enough AI videos to think that maybe his team got hold of him and said, you know what, why don't you just say a few words into this microphone here and let AI duplicate your voice, and then we'll tell it what to say. We'll show you the scripts, don't worry. We'll tell it what to say, and then just let them put you up there, make you look as slick as you can, make you look as Texan as you can, and that's a tall order, honestly. We can never forget about this guy, some of the things that he has said during his political career, and probably before and after. He's the candidate who said God is binary. He's the one I don't have time to do all of this, really. Just at some time before you vote in November, look him up with a search for his vision for our state and our country. He's what you'd get if Moron Zamdani and Elizabeth Warren had a baby. And I'm sorry, I just planted that seed in your heads. Okay, moving on to the next headline. I had a longer version of this one set up for today's show, but the WNBA, try as it might, just isn't really catching my attention anymore, and I doubt that it is yours. But I will tell you this, with all the recent issues they've had lately, Caitlin Clark being treated like a punching bag, Sophie Cunningham standing up for women's and girls' rights to not share bathrooms or locker rooms with men, and the latest round of craziness, men declaring themselves to be women and wanting to play in the league. That one, by the way, never did really gain any traction, because I think most, I'd say 90% of the people in this country who follow basketball at all or even follow sports knew that that was just a publicity stunt. Those guys just wanted to get their names in the news for a little while, and they did, and now they're gone. In WNBA news, however, that is real, the league's commissioner, Kathy Engelbert, has retired effective at the end of this season. And who can blame her, honestly? She took a lot of heat for not being able to define woman when the fellas came looking for jobs. That and some other things that have made her not look like the right person for that job. And for me, one of the things that stands out that makes it's a bad look for the WNBA is the officiating against Caitlin Clark from the time she came into the league. From what I've seen, she took shot after shot, got knocked down, got elbowed, got tripped, just pushed to the ground. All kinds of bad things were happening to that woman. And she's no marshmallow either. She's not scared of contact, but when somebody's basically got a hand on your throat while you're on the ground, yeah, there's a rule about that. And it's supposed to draw a whistle. But often as not, in fact, more often than not, the officials just turned their backs and walked away from her. There's a whole lot of jealousy in that league over somebody coming in and being so successful and making so much money so fast after the ones who thought they were making real money found out what she was making, because she was a hardcore basketball player and played basketball better than most of them. Engelbert missed what she should have done on the Caitlin Clark situation. She's been at the helm almost 7 years, and the league's grown on her watch, actually. League staff numbered exactly 12 when she got the job, and that crew has grown to almost 100 now, but still the league has trouble putting butts in the seats. The farewell given Engelbert by social media was a little more harsh than it probably should have been, but the overall sentiment was pretty clear. A reflection of the true disappointment real fans of the WNBA felt when the league, with all those headlines it's grabbed on her watch, still is barely relevant in the world of professional sports. Kind of makes me wonder what those other 80-something staffers are doing and whether they're earning their money. All right, I'm down to the wire pretty much, about a minute and a half left to go. And if you'd have told me 12 years ago when I started this program that one of my closing segments on a daily show would be about the WNBA, I'd have called you a liar. Sometimes, though, in their right places and at their right times, this kind of stuff needs to be talked about. If there's something else you want me to talk about on 50 Plus, by all means, send me an email, too. I have no problem with that. If it's interesting to you, it'll probably be interesting to the audience, and I'm certain it'll be interesting to me. Just use email. That's the fastest way to find me, DougPike@iHeartMedia.com. And getting to a couple more little small bites. Remember when non-travelers could wait with friends and family at the gate for their flights to go out? Well, the TSA is testing what they call a new program, allowing approved non-ticketed visitors to pass through security at 13 U.S. airports. I've got two more bases I want to touch before I get out of here now. I'm really running out of time. One is the proof that if you work hard enough, you can do great. A guy all the way over in London celebrating his 50th year working at McDonald's. He went from part-time crew member to owning 6 franchises. And I'll wrap it up with this one. Over in Ukraine, the parliament is considering legalizing pornography because lawmakers want to tax thousands of OnlyFans creators. They say that might raise up to $25 million a year for defense-related needs. Yeah, they have those right now, don't they? That's it for today. We'll talk again tomorrow. Thanks to you all for listening. Adios.
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15: 8 weeks left to the midterm elections. I'm Lisa Brady, Fox News.
16: We have some very real threats right now. We have people that want to go a different way. They want to go a communistic way. Well, that's not going to work. Number one, we're not going to let it happen, but that's not going to work.
15: President Trump criticizing Democratic socialists who've had some key primary wins around the country. In the new Fox News power rankings, Democrats in general are still favored to retake the House in November, though 17 races are considered toss-ups. While the president's approval ratings are underwater on cost of living and inflation, polls also find lack of enthusiasm for Democratic alternatives. Voters in New Hampshire choosing candidates today for Congress, governor, and the state legislature, with a lot of focus on the race to replace retiring Senator Gene Shaheen. Crowded primaries include former U.S. Senators Scott Brown and John Sununu for Republicans, while Democratic Congressman Chris Pappas faces socialist Karishma Manzur. President Trump paying tribute to the heroes of 9/11 ahead of Friday's anniversary.
17: With a 21-foot steel beam recovered from the World Trade Center on display near the White House, President Trump honored first responders who rushed to the Twin Towers 25 years ago this week.
16: They were running up those stairs and they knew what was going to happen. There wasn't one of them that thought otherwise. The bravery is really incredible.
17: Tunnel to Towers has displayed the beam on a cross-country tour this year, ending later this week in New York City.
15: Fox's Jared Halpern at the White House. The president also posthumously awarding the Medal of Freedom to volunteer firefighter Wells Crowther, credited with saving at least 18 lives before he was killed when the South Tower fell. More than 600 flights canceled after a technical issue in Britain's air traffic control system, causing flight disruptions across the UK. Officials say an issue was found in a flight processing system, which is beginning to recover after a fix by engineers. 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
15: As the president prepares for a midterm convention this week in Dallas, court fights continue over voting rules, the Trump administration filing an emergency appeal with the U.S. Supreme Court.
27: Last year, President Trump signed two executive orders that resulted in Homeland Security overhauling its systematic alien verification for entitlements, or SAVE system, linking it with Social Security, allowing states to check on who's eligible to vote. A lower court judge blocked this overhaul, ruling it violated privacy and Social Security rules, as well as the Administrative Procedures Act. She also found it had determined some people were ineligible to vote when, in fact, they were eligible. The D.C. Circuit Court of Appeals then ruled against the administration's request to pause the lower court ruling. Now the administration's asking the Supreme Court to intervene, writing that the district court's indefensible order threatens the integrity of upcoming elections and that it exceeds her jurisdiction. Jessica Rosenthal, Fox News.
15: A judge in Pennsylvania tosses out one effort to get a new trial for a former college football coach.
28: Special presiding judge Maureen Skirta officially dismissing the recantation claim by one of former Penn State assistant football coach Jerry Sandusky's victims following Sandusky's previous request to withdraw the claim. He was sentenced to up to 60 years in prison back in 2012 for sexually abusing 10 boys over a 15-year period. Sandusky's legal team has spent most of the last year arguing he deserves a new trial, citing the sworn statement from one of his accusers recanting his allegations. His lawyers plan to pursue relief in federal court. The case involving Sandusky led to the ouster of legendary Penn State football coach Joe Paterno. Sandusky has 30 days to appeal.
15: Fox's Frank Lanza. A college football eligibility dispute escalates. Leaders of the Southeastern Conference now plan a Thursday meeting on whether to kick LSU out of the league. On Wall Street, a sell-off. The Dow's down 513 points. S&P and the Nasdaq also in the red. I'm Lisa Brady, Fox News.

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4: All right, we're back from Labor Day. Hope you had a great holiday weekend. I'm going to throw this issue in your face to get us started here, get the blood flowing. You heard of free-range... I should do a fill-in-the-blank on this one. Free-range, what comes to mind? Free-range, yes, chickens. What else comes to mind? Free-range, if you said parenting, ding, ding, ding, ding, ding. Well done, because I'm going to talk about some free-range parents in Virginia who find themselves in trouble with the law for allowing their five-year-old to, I don't want to say wander the neighborhood, because he wasn't wandering the neighborhood. This five-year-old evidently is a rather mature, independent five-year-old, as five-year-olds go, knows his way around the neighborhood. Neighborhood is a gated community, and he evidently loves to collect feathers, bird feathers, in particular goose feathers, and they have a pond in this community, and he likes to walk down by the pond collecting feathers. So he asked his mom if he could do that, and mom said, yes. Yes, you can. I know your way around the neighborhood. I know you know to stop before you cross the street and look both ways, and I know that you can find your way home. By the way, it's a half mile. Half mile to the area where the feathers are, and then a half mile back home again. That's a one-mile walk. I guess I'll give some credit here. We've got a mom who evidently is allowing her child to go outside and be exposed to things like sunlight and wind and Lord knows what else. Germs, perhaps? Maybe. So here's the thing. Everything was fine until a neighbor decided that this was not an appropriate thing for this parent to be doing and called the police. Then you ended up with Child Protective Services involved in all this. And when CPS gets involved, they decided that this parent was neglectful. So they brought charges. And she was convicted, I assume by a judge. I don't think she had a jury trial, but she had a judge who found her guilty. Gave her a 6-month jail sentence that was suspended. But now her name is on a state registry for parents convicted of cruelty for the next 7 years. So first we're going to hear from the mom, and then we'll get some reaction on the other end to whether or not this was an appropriate sentence for what the parent is accused of doing.
5: I think the vast majority of parents agree that kids need to be outside. They need to have an amount of reasonable independence. I mean, I made a calculated decision. I knew that Sam was capable of going out to that area, that he knew where the goose feathers were. He knew where he lived. He knew how to get back. We love children. We want to protect them. We want to provide for them. They're a priority. And so we've created institutions like Child Protective Services that can kind of get rolling in a way that once they get started, it's hard to pull them back.
6: I don't understand this legally.
5: Yeah.
6: Because in my community, you can walk to and from your bus stop if you're in first grade. Well, I have a first grader who happens to be five. We happen to live a half mile away from the bus stop.
5: Yeah.
6: And also, I am not in a gated community. So I do not understand why this would be the law or the policy or whatever it is. But to the broader issue, and also child abuse charges for 7 years, having that on your record,
5: unbelievable.
6: Absolutely ridiculous. But to the overall point of parents having rights, you are in charge of your child. I don't like to use the phrase you own your child because my girls mock me when I say that. But at the end of the day, I'm the parent. I pay the state, whether it's through education, whether it's through policing, whether through whatever this was, to act in my interests. This is not in my interest. Now, granted, that doesn't, you know, go to the side of like, if I want to violate the overall law and a cop stops me, I don't pay for that, right? But overall, I have the right to parent my child the way I want. And yes, you could say, well, Todd, you don't let your five-year-old go to and from the bus stop. That is a decision that my wife and I made because, quite frankly, we do not feel our child is ready. This mom thought her child was ready. he should be allowed to do it.
4: Okay. Now, I will say this, that I think if we were to poll, if we were to go out and poll, maybe not you or me, but if we were to go out and poll parents of five-year-olds, if people actually had five-year-olds, and ask them if they would let their own child do this, then the chances are they'd say no. And they'd have every right to say no. By the same token, we also know that parents have become way too protective, right? We don't let our kids go outside and do anything by themselves. We're afraid to let them in their own backyards by themselves. We don't have the day that most of us grew up as free-range children, if you want to use that definition. You know, we came home and the streetlights came on. Or we had to be home by 5 o'clock for dinner, whatever the case may be. The rest of the time, we're outdoors playing, in most cases unsupervised, with our friends. Or taking the bike and riding all over Hell's Half Acres. Nobody thought anything of it. Now, of course, that's tantamount to child cruelty. Which I think is an overreaction to this story. Now, I will say the one dangerous aspect of this story, at least in my mind, was that the kid was going down to pick these feathers by a pond. Is this five-year-old capable of swimming? Is this parent 100% certain that there's no chance their child could fall into the pond while they're out there collecting feathers? I mean, that's something maybe to consider in all this, but we had some of our listeners weigh in on this as well. You know, what do you think about the state bringing child cruelty charges and actually convicting her of child cruelty charges over this?
7: This is Edna from Summerwood. No, that's insane that mothers should not be charged. We rode our bikes in the neighborhood. We used to live off of Wesleyan and Drake, and we rode our bikes all over the neighborhood by ourselves. And my mom did walk me to kindergarten first couple of times, but after that, we all walked to school by ourselves from Drake and Wesleyan underneath the freeway to Will Rogers Elementary, where it's the Whole Foods now.
8: The same people that think that child can't go get feathers are the same people that think that five-year-old child can choose their own gender.
9: Jimmy, it's Andy from College Station. You know, I'm not familiar with all the particulars in that case with the five-year-old child running around the neighborhood. But I can tell you this for a fact, that Gladys Kravitz that's in that neighborhood that reported him, I can guarantee you she's a Democrat.
10: Dave on Lake Conroe. Yeah, I think they were a little harsh on that lady, but maybe they should have just gave her a ticket and a big fine for not having a life jacket on the kid, and he's out there just picking up feathers. And, you know, my dad always told me to wear a life jacket.
4: Okay. He's concerned about the pond aspect of it as well. All right, here's somebody who disagrees, though.
11: This is Cajun Mary in Pasadena, and I had 4 little Cajun children under the age of 6. They did not walk the neighborhood by themselves, not at 5. That's just too young. They don't pay attention like they should. It's dangerous, period.
4: Okay. But she didn't really get into whether or not this woman deserved to be convicted of child neglect and cruelty and go on a state list for 7 years. That strikes me as a bit extreme, no matter how you feel on this issue. All right, quick little break. Back with more in a moment. Jimmy Barrett, AM 950 KPRC.
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4: All right, this seems like a debatable topic. Another debatable topic here to go along with that first debatable topic. Does it make sense to pay parents a stipend for staying home with their children instead of taking that child to daycare? Because evidently the Trump administration is considering that. Paying $9,000 per child, I mean, it has to meet certain criteria. There's an income requirement involved in this. It's only for people who make less than a certain amount of money per year. Obviously, we're not going to pay people to stay home with their kids when you're making, you know, $500,000 a year. I'm not sure what they're thinking of as far as the income level. But the idea behind this is that there are households where both parents have to work in order to be able to make ends meet, because if for no other reason than they have to be able to pay for the child care in order for the other parent to work. When in reality, if they had an extra stipend just to stay at home, they would make more financial sense for them to stay at home. The idea here, evidently, to encourage people to raise their own children, to not have to ship their kids off to childcare. And childcare usually costs about $14,000 a year, which means that it depends on how much you're making as to whether or not it's even worth working when you have that sort of a childcare bill. So that's the general idea behind it. We can debate the merits of it. I would rather spend $9,000 to pay somebody a stipend to stay at home with their own child than to pay for their child care out of taxpayer dollars. But let's get another opinion here. I've been out of the parent game for a long time now, so it's not something I ever had to consider, and quite honestly never did that when my kids were young. There was always one parent at home. Lou Basiness is a financial guy, Fox News contributor. Here's his thoughts on this idea of the Trump administration.
0: I'm a finance guy. I talk about GDP releases and corporate profits, but families don't feel GDP releases. They feel daycare bills and the grocery bill and rent. And this is something that would have directly put money back in their pockets and allow them the flexibility, because kids want to be at home with mama. I have four children. My wife now stays at home. Thankfully, we're allowed to do that. We're able to do that. But he wants nothing more than that. He doesn't want to be in daycare. Should the money have to follow?
1: So many moms want to be home with their kids, and so many kids want to be home with their mommies, and so this is really exciting. Tell me how it breaks down, because right now, the way I understand it, this pot of money is only available to women who aren't married.
0: No, right now it's a program that's available, but it has to be paid to the daycare provider or the
1: goes
0: preschool.
1: Directly to daycare.
0: Right. So this is saying that's it doesn't matter if you're a working mom or a stay-at-home mom. We want to give you flexibility. You can use this money too. So it's a proposed plan by the White House. It doesn't have to be voted on. It goes to public comment and could go into effect as early as the beginning of next year. So
1: these payments would then go directly to the family.
0: Yes, $9,000 per child. There's some income qualifications, but this is something right now. I mean, 20% of families now say that they struggle with the cost of childcare.
1: Well, to your point, look at this. $14,000 is the average annual cost of daycare. You would need to make $205,000 of income in order to reasonably afford that. The medium income in America, $100,000. So we clearly had a problem here. Is the daycare lobby upset? I mean, who would be pushing back on this?
0: Yeah, they didn't call me yet, but I'm sure they're not going to be happy about this. I think people are going to push back because there is a requirement that you are married. The federal program right now that provides daycare and preschool doesn't require that. You can be single mom or in job training. So I think that'll get some pushback. But the only other pushback is, where's the funding, right? There is a federal pot of money that exists for this. They're reallocating that money. But obviously, if you open this up to more families, you're going to need to fund that with more.
4: You know, that only works, though, if you're married, doesn't it? I mean, I guess you could be living, cohabitating together and have small children. Not that I want to continue to encourage that type of behavior, but if you're a single parent and you're living in the home alone, we're going to pay you $9,000 per child just to sit at home with your kid? I think, you know, that's basically welfare is what that is. So there seems to me there's be a lot of things about this that they'd have to try to work out a little bit better before this makes sense. I can see a lot of pushback coming with the idea of the federal government, you know, financing people to be stay-at-home parents when the reality is that, you know, hopefully you're making decisions about having children based upon your ability to afford them, to at least to some extent, and your ability to have somebody at home with them until they go to school. I would think that's how we would want most people to think about this. Anyway, that's one financial aspect. Here's another financial aspect, and this is good news. Last show we did was on Friday. The jobs report had just come out, and the number was shockingly good. 162,000 jobs were added in the month of August. The best news from this report is this is despite the fact that we continue to lose government jobs. So these jobs are coming from the private sector. We also found out that the July number, which had been reported as a negative 23,000, was revised to a positive 23,000. And there's more jobs added the month before that as well. So the numbers that have been revised, unlike during the Biden administration, have not been revised downward for jobs, but revised upwards for jobs. This guy is a former White House administration. What did he do for that? He was the former White House Council of Economic Advisor. He was the acting chair of that. His name, Tomas Philipson. Here's his thoughts on what we've learned about the latest jobs report.
2: I mean, the trend has been actually since March, we have successively had worse and worse job numbers, essentially. And the last month, I wasn't worried. I mean, it was basically that the government shrunk while the private sector grew. And I'll take that any month of the year, even if it's negative, essentially. But in general, that's been true under Trump, too, throughout. We basically have lost about a third of private job growth has gone up, obviously, but a third of that growth has been negative for the government. So that's a very, very healthy development. But the key is that we had basically declining labor market growth, but very robust GDP growth. And now we have GDP now being pointed at 4.7 before today. So it's going to go up dramatically, you know, with that. So we have, we have a substantial amount of productivity growth taking place in the economy, whether it's AI or not is a sort of a suspicion. But there's a lot of productivity here. And now if we get a good job report today, if this actually revises the same, that's a very, very healthy sign.
4: All right. So good jobs report, good GDP report. I don't know if people are feeling as good about it as they should, but it's certainly trending in the right direction. At least it is for most of us. Now, Gen Z might be a problem. We keep seeing these stories about how Gen Z cannot figure out how to talk to their millennial and Gen X bosses, let alone a baby boomer. And it's becoming a crisis in the workplace. Maybe they just need some tough love. What went wrong? Why can't Gen Z figure out how to talk to the people they work for? Why are they getting fired in large numbers because they can't seem to figure this out? We talked with Perry Lunsford. He's a business strategist about that this morning on our morning show in KTRH. Here is my conversation with Perry. How cute has this problem gotten, Perry?
3: Well, it's adorable, but listen, there's nothing I love more than blaming things on the pandemic or whatever you want to call that thing where they locked us in our house. But this, I have a hard time thinking that 6 years ago when these kids were 10, being locked in a house for a year made them forget how to communicate for the first time in history. My theory on it is that our generation, you and I, we are the worst parents in all of history. Our parents, when we were kids and when our parents wanted to ignore us, what'd they do? They sent us outside, right? And they said, come inside when the lights are on. We don't want to deal with you. And we went out there and we learned to ride our bikes and we learned to hunt squirrels and kiss girls and make friends and get in fights. And our generation, when we got sick of our kids, most of us put a screen in front of them. And it had nothing to do with the pandemic. It had to do with just being lazy and putting a screen in front of them and shoving them full of medication and calling their eccentricities disabilities.
4: Okay. I'll buy that as part of the problem. Don't you think part of the problem is also technology? Just the sheer volume of technology. They don't have to talk to each other. They send each other a text. They don't know how to talk to somebody in person.
3: Absolutely. Absolutely. And not only do they send each other a text, but they like their little,
4: emojis,
3: little numbers that go together, emojis and all those other things. Absolutely. 100% agree. I 100% agree. But here, like I have a company, it's called the Healthy Insurance Dude. We have about 80 people working with us. And 80% of them are Gen Zs, right? And it's easy to look at those influencers that are in your face and go, wow, you're an idiot, right? But the people that work with me are amazing. Like, I prefer to work with Gen Zs. We don't have an issue with them coming to me and using some code fake English. I guess in our time, we would have said gagging me with a spoon or radical or awesome. I don't have that problem because they're amazing. They really are amazing. Sure, there are kids out there who don't know how to speak. And here, let's get real. If you don't know how to speak to your boss, you're going to get fired, right? And that's what you're supposed to happen when you're a kid. You're supposed to get fired, and that's how you learn. Maybe I stop speaking like a moron to my boss.
4: Does this require, do you think, additional training? Is that what the problem is here, and that maybe we have business owners who are a little bit too lazy themselves to want to train these kids?
3: No, I don't think so. I think if one of my employees, their parents didn't teach them how to speak to me, then I hired the wrong person. And then we'll let them go, at which point they're going to go out and learn how to speak to someone and then start back over. I mean, haven't we all failed? Isn't that where we learn everything in life from our failures? And
4: well,
3: these guys are going to fail too.
4: You just highlighted one of the other big differences between Gen Z and other generations is they have not been allowed to fail in the past. They don't know what failure is like. This might be devastating for them.
3: Yeah, that's true. They don't know because our generation never let them fail. We gave them a trophy for failing.
4: Right.
3: Yeah. But devastating. Yeah. Okay. So what? I mean, so what? You're devastated. Oh, you're sad. You're going to have to start over. You're going to have to learn how to speak English. You're going to have to learn how to assimilate with your own kind. Okay. Devastation. Congratulations. Let's move forward.
4: Right. And again, that's Perry Lunsford. Perry is a business strategist and interesting guy to talk to. All right, quick little break. We're back with our next segment in just a moment. Jimmy Barrett, AM 950 KPRC.
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7: 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Two massive title fights headline the card, including slap fighting legend Wolverine. Also on the card is former WWE champion Jake Hager and the debut of former UFC heavyweight Chris Barnett. 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
9: I guess it's okay to start talking some politics, right? We've got the midterm election. It's just 3 months away. That's it. We passed Labor Day now. We're into September, October, November. Yeah, less than that. 8 weeks. That's basically what we're talking about. I think it was eight weeks this week until the midterm election. That's going to go by fast. That's 2 months. Not 3 months. That's 2 months. It's sneaking up on us. And we've got a lot of things to overcome. Ken Paxton has a few things to overcome, and Republicans in general have a few things to overcome. Let's start with Republicans in general, because I think one of the things that always happens to whatever party is in power during the midterms is wherever we're at economically speaking, or where people think we're at economically speaking, they blame that on the party in power. So right now, we have affordability issues. People are spending a lot of money at the grocery store. They feel the groceries have become unaffordable. Eating out has become unaffordable. The economy is not, in my estimation, is not doing that badly. But it is, again, you know, the haves and the have-nots. And the have-nots at the lower end do not feel like the economy is going well for them. And that's why part of the reason why, and we'll get into the socialism thing again here in just a moment, but it makes that message coming from Democrats, socialists, that much more effective with young people.

0: But let's start with Republicans themselves. J.D. Vance, who took a turn on Friday as sort of the fill-in White House spokesperson, taking questions for reporters, got asked by Peter Ducey from Fox about whether or not Republicans would be considered responsible for the affordability issue and why at this point wouldn't voters necessarily hold them accountable for it.
1: Are we talking to you as the vice president or the press secretary?
2: So I'm not Marco. I have not yet accepted any additional jobs, though I guess the fraud task force is my co-chair, is my second additional job. It's funny, before I came out here, I was talking with the president in the Oval Office, and he said, he said, be careful. I want you to do well, but if you do too well, I might make you the press secretary. So I've got to screw up a little bit because I'm busy enough as it is, but I'm very much up here as the vice president of the United States.
1: I do have a political one and then something a little bit more upbeat.
2: Okay.
1: First,
2: politics could be upbeat.
1: It could
2: be upbeat, Peter.
1: It's almost Labor Day. Labor Day is traditionally the real kickoff for campaign season. Midterm voters are looking for somebody to blame for high prices on things like gas, energy. Why shouldn't they blame Republicans?
2: Well, I'd say a few things. First of all, if you look at how endemic inflation became during the Biden administration, and this is not to cast blame, because I don't really care who's to blame for it. I care about how to fix it, and that's what we've been working to do. So inflation under the last administration hit a record high of about 9.5%. And it's funny, during the 2024 campaign, the president and I would say, this is the highest inflation in American history. And people would come back and say, no, it's not the highest inflation in American history. It's just the highest inflation in the last 60 or the last 48 years. It's like, well, that's still very, very bad. So what happened with that is that when prices get baked in like that, it takes a little bit of time for us to undo some of the damage. Now, you know, We have done a lot of things in order to build upon the great success of the first Trump administration and deliver wins for working people. No taxes on Social Security, no taxes on tips, no taxes on overtime. We've seen $19 trillion of new investment come into the country, but most of that is building new factories and new facilities. Those factories are being built. So if you're a construction worker, that's great. And obviously we love our construction workers. However, it takes time to build those factories and employ the rest of the workers, and then, of course, to make the stuff that's going to be made at those factories. So I guess my point is that because America's inflation problem wasn't created in a day, it was created by very bad policies of the Biden administration, trillions of dollars of new spending that was going more to fraudsters than it was to the American people. It takes a little bit of time to rebuild the foundation of America's middle-class economy. I think we've made incredible strides, but our argument to the American people is, look, it's very simple. You don't even have to listen to what we say. Listen to what the Democrats have said. If you think that inflation is a problem, if you think affordability is a problem, number one, we're doing everything that we can to bring down prices. But what do the Democrats say? They say that they want to undo taxes. They want to increase taxes on Social Security and tips. If you're worried about affordability, how is the Democrats' tax increase going to make your life more affordable?
0: Well, and I hope that message resonates. I don't know that it will. We'll see. What else? Oh, yes. Here's something very interesting in the political world to me anyway. And that is, especially here in Texas, not that we have Democrat socialists out there, not that we now have Democrats who are willing to admit that they're socialist or they support socialist policies, but that we have candidates here in Texas running for public office who are willing to admit the same thing. Because you would think that they would think that that is a death sentence for their campaign. James Tallarico thinks it is. And that's why, you know, of course, he's running for statewide office, not for local office. But we have at least one Democrat socialist who's running for the Texas State House in the Rio Grande Valley, who's more than happy. In fact, he helped sponsor a May Day parade type of thing for just about every socialist organization that is available in South Texas, and more than happy to tout the virtues of socialism. I talked in that. I never thought I'd see that here in Texas. I had Vlad Vidiak, his political strategist, on our program this morning. Here he and I talk about this candidate in South Texas. This guy's not pretending to be anything other than a socialist, is he?
3: He's not pretending at all. He has fully embraced the leftist dogma of socialism and envy against the world. it's the Democrat playbook. They have fully evolved. They fully mutated into their final form. And they're open about it. And from coast to coast, from California to New York, and now infiltrating into Texas, the socialist horde is on the march.
0: Okay. There were a lot of other organizations in this South Texas march as well. Texas Rising, the Rio Grande Valley American Federation of Teachers. Isn't that nice? The Rio Grande Valley of Central Labor Council, South Texans for Reproductive Justice. The list goes on and on and on. So we even have evidently some teachers unions who are willing to admit to being socialists.
3: Yeah, I know. Every single public sector union, regardless of where and who they are, is automatically going to be socialist simply because of the nature of their stance. They're lobbying against the taxpayer. They are working against the interests of the citizens they're supposed to be serving. But what they've learned, especially the teachers unions over time, that what they've learned is it's useless for them to try to pretend that that's not their goal. They're just fully embracing it now, and they're being very open and very clear about it. We've seen the National Labor Union for teachers actually start pushing for policies and ideas that undermine the foundational values of the United States of America. They don't want life, liberty, and the pursuit of happiness. They want government control. They want equal equity. They want enforced equality. They want students not to be taught about the greatness of America, but by the greatness of the opposition to America. And so it's not only in their policies, it's in how they carry themselves and how they push their policies forward.
0: Well, if they vote for a Democrat in this district, they're going to get a socialist because he's the only one that's running other than Republican State Representative Janie Lopez for House District 37. What are his chances of winning that election?
3: I think right now I would have to say it's less than 50-50, but the problem is that what the socialists do is they are not content to allow a contest to play out. They will find a way to cheat. They will find a way to rig. They will find a way to skew. They will threaten. They will cajole. They will hide. They will do whatever they have to do. They will lie. They will obfuscate. If you look at what Mamdani did in New York, he made a lot of promises that now he's working his way back from. Same thing in Seattle. Same thing in California. You see socialist after socialist make grand promises, appeal to the base nature that people encourage people to feel envy and hatred and distrust against the other. They pit each other, neighbor against neighbor. They divide our country just to achieve power. And then once they achieve power, they break all their promises and they start trying to form more division and trying to bring more people on their side by creating more hatred. It's just a Democrat socialist playbook.
0: That is Vlad Vidyuk, political strategist. Quick little break, final segment coming up. Jimmy Barrett, AM 950 KPRC.
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0: All right, final segment coming up, and I'm going to spend it with Stephen Camarota. He's with the American, let me get the title, yes, the Center for Immigration Studies. Who did a study, by the way, and found that our foreign-born population has dropped by nearly 3 million people under the second Trump administration. Here's my conversation with him about that. That's a lot of people, Stephen.
1: Yes, it certainly is, and it's unprecedented, though it's important to note that it followed an unprecedented increase in the foreign-born, largely driven by the border crisis. During President Biden's presidency, the foreign-born went up 8.3 million. That's more than it had gone up in the previous 12 years. So in a four-year period, we had really more than 12 years of immigration.
0: Okay. So as you take a look at this data, that brings us down from 53.3 million in January 2025 to 50.5 million in July 2026. What's behind the numbers? Do we have any idea where these people are from? How many of them were deported versus how many of them left voluntarily, for example?
1: Yeah, and remember, there's a background mortality rate. So just normal human mortality is about 400,000. So that causes a natural fall. So for the foreign-born to grow, a lot more people have to arrive than would die during this period. But anyway, it looks like almost all the decline is among people from Latin America who are not U.S. citizens and indicated in the survey that they had come to America post-1980. The reason that's important is that population of people in the data who are from Latin America, not American citizens, and came after 1980 very much overlaps with the illegal population. And when we dig a little deeper, it looks like maybe two-thirds of the decline is among illegals. Yes, deportations are up dramatically, actually, and I have those numbers in the report, but that's not really what's accounted for it. It looks like just fewer people came, and at the same time, more left.
0: Okay, so the illegal population is down, but also the legal immigrant population is down as well.
1: Yes, that's right. That could be because, again, fewer people come and more want to go home. It is also the case that a significant number of illegal immigrants live with legal immigrants. So if the illegal immigrant goes home, then they may often take a legal spouse or some other member of their family with them. So that's likely also some of what's going on here.
0: I wonder, too, Stephen Camarada, if it has anything to do with a policy shift in government benefits. In other words, it's much more difficult if you are somebody who's here illegally to get your hands on government benefits than it used to be. And a lot of the impetus for people to come here was to take advantage of those benefits.
1: Well, it's certainly true that when we look at other government surveys, use of public benefits by a large fraction of immigrants, you know, was quite striking. More than half of all immigrant households receive some form of welfare. So that is important to note. However, but that hasn't changed because a lot of what they were able to receive before was on behalf of U.S.-born children who have automatic citizenship and eligibility for every program. What it looks like more is it's family members. Interestingly, we found that much of decline is not among foreign-born workers. It's heavily concentrated among non-workers, you know, children, old people, people who are giving, full-time caregivers, and just people who don't work. So surprisingly, it was concentrated among non-workers. But again, it's probably just more the stepped-up enforcement, the fear or concern that you might be caught up in the administration's efforts to enforce the law. Probably not related to government benefits, but I think, you know, we could do more research in that area and maybe answer that question better.
0: And again, that is Stephen Camarada, Center for Immigration Studies. All right. I think that wraps it up for today. Had a great time. Hope you did too. I will see you tomorrow morning bright and early at 5 a.m. over on News Radio 740 KTRH. We are back here at 1 p.m. on AM 950 KPRC. Have a great day.
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23: Ahead to the midterms. I'm Lisa Brady, Fox News. Democrats have an edge in the new Fox News power rankings. Still favorites to take back the House, but 17 races are considered toss-ups as the forecast changes in two states.
24: Republicans redrew Missouri's 5th District, putting it solidly in their column. But last week, the state Supreme Court unanimously blocked the districts from being used for the midterms. That seat is currently held by Democratic Congressman Emanuel Cleaver. Three House races in Ohio include Republican Max Miller, who is accused of abuse by his ex-wife, as well as the 10th and 15th districts that moved from solid Republican to likely.
23: Fox's Tony J. Powers. President Trump warning that Democratic socialists want to take the country toward communism as he prepares to headline a Republican midterm convention this week in Dallas. The five people killed when an Amazon cargo jet ran off a runway in Miami were all men and part of an aviation cleaning crew. Miami-Dade County Sheriff Rosie Cordero Stutt says their company van was hit by the jet, which also hit a passenger car.
25: Five victims were transported to the hospital following the crash. The two pilots were treated and have since been released. Three victims remain hospitalized. Two are in critical condition.
23: The NTSB analyzing the flight data and cockpit voice recorders and gathering evidence at the airport, investigating why the jet traveled 1,300 feet past the runway Sunday. A tragic end to the search for a missing family in Florida after their small plane disappeared off the Bahamas yesterday. Family members say relatives in boats recovered the four bodies.
26: 80-year-old Mario Lamar, who had more than 40 years of flying experience, according to family, was piloting the PA-34 Piper carrying his wife Lily, as well as their grandchildren, 22-year-old Christian Souza and 28-year-old Sophia Souza, who texted flight plans for their return to Miami to a group chat. Family members contacting authorities after seeing messages were not being delivered.
23: Lillian Wu, America's listening to Fox News.
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23: One more deadly plane crash under investigation in California, where two teenagers are now orphans.
3: A fixed-wing single-engine plane flown by flight instructor Dana Eady crashed near the Sierra Sky Park Airport in northern Fresno over the weekend. She and her husband were taken to hospitals, but her two younger children were pronounced dead at the scene. Dana died Saturday at a hospital, but her husband Craig, who suffered burns, passed away Monday. The couple's two older teenage children were not on the plane. It wasn't immediately clear why the plane crashed, but Eady was a veteran flight instructor and also taught at the nearby Reedley College. The college released a statement calling her an incredible mentor to younger future pilots who were studying under her. Jessica Rosenthal, Fox News.
23: A trial continues in Mexico where three men are charged in the deaths of two Australian surfers and an American friend.
9: Australian brothers Callum and Jake Robinson and their American friend Jack Rode went missing in 2024. While camping in Baja, Mexico, their bodies later found dumped off a cliff with gunshot wounds to their heads. They were robbed and murdered, with three Mexican men now accused in their killings and standing trial. Another suspect in the case was sentenced to 20 years in prison last year after admitting that she instigated the robbery to steal the victim's truck tires.
23: Fox's Jeff Manasso. Israel says it's closing the British consulate in Jerusalem after the UK accused what it calls settler terrorists of ethnic cleansing against Palestinians in the West Bank.
10: United Jerusalem is the capital of Israel. Will always remain the capital of Israel.
23: Israel's foreign minister announcing retaliatory moves as the UK bans trade with Israeli settlements. France and Canada plan similar action, warning that expanding settlements and growing violence will make a two-state solution impossible. Canada's retaliatory tariffs on U.S. goods now in effect as a trade dispute continues. The Dow down 625 points an hour to the close. Ms. Brady, Fox News.
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0: Welcome back, everyone, to the Guy Benson Show. A lot of you guys know I'm a big college football fan, so things are back. I'm happy to report that my Northwestern Wildcats off to a 1-0 start. Nice win, a little scary at times, but nice win over South Dakota State in Evanston on Saturday night. There was a hype video for a team from a conference that I do not root for, a team that I don't particularly care for, but I watched this hype video and it gave me chills. The Tennessee Volunteers used Dolly Parton's My Tennessee Mountain Home to set the table for their season. And of course, Dolly, being from Tennessee, living there for so long, there were tributes galore to her at their home game over the weekend, and they were phenomenal. Team wearing an orange butterfly on their helmet for the season. Between the third and fourth quarters, normally they play a Morgan Wallen song. Instead, it was that song by Dolly Parton, the aforementioned My Tennessee Mountain Home. And then one of the iconic songs that Dolly wrote, made most famous by Whitney Houston, but written by Dolly Parton, was I Will Always Love You. And they played Dolly's version of that inside Neyland Stadium in Knoxville during the game. 100,000 plus people singing along. Here's a little taste, cut 38. People who were there said it was really powerful. Listening to everyone sing, there were some people in tears, grieving the loss of this icon, this American national treasure who passed away recently, and the fact that her voice and her memory will live on in those games, in the SEC. I think that's a really cool tribute. Very well deserved, very well done by the University of Tennessee and their football program. So tip of the cap, a rare one from me, but they earned it here. Another hour of the Guy Benson Show coming up next. A lot still to get to as I'm back in the saddle. Don't go anywhere. Hour number two on its way. On September 17th, 1787, 39 delegates gathered in Philadelphia to sign a document that would change the course of history. Of course, we're talking about the U.S. Constitution. It did more than just establish government. It created a framework for self-governance under law, dividing political power, limiting its exercise, and protecting the liberty of the American people. We the people reminds us that government doesn't grant our rights. Its authority comes from the people it serves. This month, my friends at Americans for Prosperity are asking each of us to take a few minutes to return to the document itself. 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
6: The U.S.
5: U.S. strikes again. I'm Lisa Brady, Fox News. Just getting word of new U.S. attacks targeting Iranian oil tankers with airstrikes in two areas, including Karg Island.
6: Karg Island is the epicenter of Iranians' oil industry. That's where they store their oil. Those tanks are getting more full. They're running out of ships to put the oil on, so this really would squeeze their economy even more.
5: Fox Business's Lauren Simonetti. Earlier, the U.S. also announcing sanctions on Iran's airline industry. President Trump earlier today.
7: We're right now fighting because we have a certain nation that wanted a nuclear weapon.
5: Saying that will never happen. This during a 9/11 event outside the White House as days of tributes begin ahead of September 11th this Friday, marking 25 years since the terror attacks that killed nearly 3,000 people.
8: As DOJ employees, we have done a great job protecting this country, and that's something we can be proud of.
5: But U.S. Attorney General Todd Blanche at a Justice Department ceremony saying this week they'll also be honoring those who lost their lives. Blanche speaking alongside former New York Mayor Rudy Giuliani, thanking him for his leadership in the aftermath of the attacks. The current mayor, Zoran Mamdani, facing calls from some 9/11 families to stay away from the city's annual Ground Zero ceremony.
9: He doesn't understand that the people standing behind me and the 101,000 people who signed the petition feel that he is as much against them as those terrorists were on the day they lost their loved ones.
5: City Council Member Joanne Areola says Mamdani surrounds himself with people who think America deserved 9/11. Mamdani still plans to attend the ceremony, telling reporters it shouldn't be about politicians. A sell-off on Wall Street, the Dow down 626 at the bell. 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
10: 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Just click listen, then swipe right and hear the latest news updates on your time. 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
5: Canada's retaliatory tariffs are now in effect on more than 600 U.S. products.
14: That's roughly 8% of Canada's total imports, including steel and aluminum, cheese and dairy products, appliances, farm equipment, electronics, furniture, and clothing. And while these tariffs are designed to punch back at the United States after negotiations failed, according to Oxford Economics, it's the Canadian economy that will feel the sting. It's going to increase costs for Canadian businesses and consumers.
5: Fox Business. This is Lydia Hu. This follows new Trump tariffs on Canadian imports after trade talks broke down last month, each side blaming the other. A man from Singapore pleads guilty in a plot to commit one of the biggest cryptocurrency thefts in U.S. history.
15: Malone Lam faces up to 20 years in prison after admitting to scheming with friends to steal more than $245 million in Bitcoin from a man in Washington, D.C. Lam pleaded to a federal count of racketeering. He is the 11th of 18 people involved in the plot to admit guilt. The indictment details how associates helped dupe the D.C. victim, leading to laundering and conversion of the Bitcoin into cash Lam used for spending sprees, renting expensive homes and buying cars and a watch worth $2 million. The FBI eventually arrested Lam in Miami. Gernal Scott, Fox News.
5: So far, no sentencing hearing scheduled. Recapping, the new U.S. airstrikes on key sites in Iran, including Karg Island, targeting oil tankers as part of the ongoing effort to squeeze Iran's economy. Meantime, the Wall Street Journal reporting Iran launched an attack against U.S. Navy ships yesterday that the U.S. military has yet to acknowledge. Recapping stocks, the Dow dropping more than 600 points, the S&P down 45, the NASDAQ also ending in the red, down 80. I'm Lisa Brady. This is Fox News.
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0: the upcoming looming midterm elections with our friend and colleague Byron York. Byron, you had tweeted over the long weekend about some of the polling. I know a lot of our listeners will immediately bristle and say, well, the polling is often garbage, and we've seen those examples, and there are absolutely elements that are true to that sentiment, and that's fair. And as a matter of fact, Patrick Ruffini, who's a very smart, I think, innovative Republican-aligned pollster, he noted not that long ago that typically over the summer, Democrats, particularly in Senate races, for whatever reason, overperform in the polls, and it ends up looking silly by Election Day what the polls are showing over the summer for Senate races for the Democrats. Now, if that trend continues, that would be good news for the Republicans. If not, different story. All that being said, your tweet, Byron, was just like, hey, here are the averages. Looking at a bunch of the key Senate races, which I am really focused on this show. And I got a lot of pushback because I amplified your tweet and had a few things to say about it. And a lot of the replies were people saying, well, that's a weird poll because, and I just want to be clear, this was not a single poll that you were highlighting. This was the average of the polling. If the polling averages across those Senate races, let's just talk about that, turns out to be correct, the Democrats are poised to win not just the House, but the U.S. Senate as well. That said, we have seen these polling misses any number of times. Often they cut in favor of the Democrats, meaning the polling looks better for them than actually turns out to be the case when people vote. But past might be prologue, maybe not. What's your sense on the Senate picture right now and how reliable the polling is or is not heading out of Labor Day?
1: Well, two of the examples of polling that were just appalling were both with Democrat versus Democrat races. That's the Senate primary in Michigan, in which Abdul El-Sayed was supposed to win by 10 points or more, and he ends up squeaking by 1 point. And then it was the governor's nomination, Democrat nomination in Wisconsin, which you had Francesca Hong, who was up by 20 points. There were 22 points in one poll. And
0: by the way, can I just jump in real quick to solidify your point? It's not like those were primaries being held in states that don't often factor into the national political conversation,
1: yeah,
0: right?
1: Michigan and
0: Wisconsin, where they have a lot of big contested races and lots of polling. And at least on the primary level, you're right, those polls were way off, double-digit misses. And so you can imagine people driving their car or listening on the treadmill or whatever they're doing right now saying, aha, see, like that they keep screwing up. Why should we play into this doom scenario that the media loves to repeat? And I just want to, A, Byron, paint an accurate picture of what's going on, motivate people to vote, and B, also recognize some of the shortcomings and not embrace, you know, some of this negativity that is often force-fed to us.
1: Yeah, well, I'll just go down some of the list where I think they are right now. North Carolina, I think Democrats win that. They pick up a seat right there. Georgia, I think they keep it. Ossoff keeps the seat. Florida, I think Moody's going to win easily, so Republicans keep that seat. Alaska, you know, I'm worried about it in the sense if you look at that primary, Peltola almost got 50% by herself.
0: The Democrat.
1: And if you take all the Democrat. If you take all the other, you know, anti-Republican candidates put them together, they're certainly over 50. On the other hand, something similar happened when Peltola ran before. So I just don't know, but it looks way closer than I thought it would be several months ago. So I think Alaska's definitely in play. New Hampshire, now that's a really fascinating one. There's a New York Times story the other day that really got people's attention where a Democrat, and the seat is held by a retiring Democrat, Democrat comes out and says, wait, we're losing here. And John Sununu is behind in the polls right now, who's against the opponent, who I guess is being chosen today. But I think Republicans could well win that. That'd be a pickup for Republicans, so that cancels out the North Carolina loss. So we're even so far. Maine, what can you say? It's like I'm prone a lot of times to historical arguments, like, you know, the party, the president's party, always loses seats in the House, except on two occasions. So maybe the historical argument is wrong, but I just keep having this feeling that Susan Collins will win again. So I think they keep that seat. Iowa, you know, I think the Republican Henson is going to win that. race. Michigan, I would just say that's a real toss-up. I just don't know. I find it incredible to believe that a candidate with the things El-Sayed has said is going to win, but I would call it a toss-up right now. Ohio, gosh. Sherrod Brown lost, but he's come back, and he seems to have a significant amount of support. Call that a toss-up as well. And then the toss-up of all toss-ups is Texas, where I've had so many people say, look, Tallarico, the Democrat, is not going to win in Texas. Let me just tell you that. You can take it to the bank. You can bet anything you want on it. He ain't going to win in Texas. And, you know, I just keep looking at this, and Ken Paxton, it just is scandal-plagued, and is just not a good candidate. And I think, well, something can be true, you know, until it isn't. So I don't know. I would call that a toss-up right now.
0: If you're in, just to kind of bottom line this thing, if you're saying that the toss-up of all toss-ups in this cycle is Texas, that's probably not an overall good sign about the way the winds are blowing. That assessment you just gave, I thought, was very fair. To me, perhaps a little bit sanguine, right? The polling averages right now would have the Democrats, I believe, gaining 5 or 6 net seats. I'm not sure that's going to happen. I would be very open to this idea. There are a couple polling errors right now where things tighten and people come home, quote unquote, in the GOP and some of these red states. And it's a real nail biter about whether or not the Democrats get the 4 seats net that they need to get the majority. But a lot of key races are close. It's in play. And one thing that I know for sure, Byron, and this is my message to right-leaning voters, because I think there's a lot on the line. I'm not going to get into I'm not going to get into all the hyperbole about, oh, it's the most important midterm. I'll cool it on that. But there's a lot on the line, given the direction of the Democratic Party, what they might do if they're able to arrogate the power that they want. I think this is a very important election. And one way to guarantee that the Democrats will have an excellent night and the Republicans will not is if people on the right and independents just assume that it's going to be a blue wave and throw up their hands and don't really participate, because that would be a huge gift, not just the Democrats, but to the hard left, which is in this process of trying to take over that party. I think it's very important for Republican-aligned or conservative-leaning voters to show up in droves early and then on Election Day, because this is not just some minor thing. Even if you think it's not going to go super well, as I suspect it might not, the damage can be mitigated in very meaningful, important ways. And that's something we're going to be discussing here in the weeks ahead. Byron York of the Washington Examiner, a Fox News contributor here with us. Byron, always appreciate it.
1: Thank you, Guy.
0: The final hour of the Guy Benson Show coming up. Ennis Cantor Freedom will join us when we come back.
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8: New U.S. airstrikes on Iran. I'm Lisa Brady, Fox News. The strikes targeting Iranian oil tankers.
9: These are economic targets. This is not a beginning, I'm told, of a new phase that would involve ground troops or anything like that. This is part of the ongoing effort to squeeze Iran economically because the entire economy is based on crude oil exports.
8: Fox's Jennifer Griffin. This reportedly follows more attempted missile attacks on a U.S. Navy warship. President Trump repeating earlier today that Iran will never have a nuclear weapon. He'll be heading to Texas, where Republicans will hold their first ever midterm convention beginning tomorrow.
10: This is basically a massive get out the vote effort.
8: Fox's Jackie Heinrich in Dallas.
10: So this is the first event of its kind. There's no formal business to nominate candidates or approve party agendas like in regular conventions. Instead, the Republicans are planning to spotlight legislative achievements like no tax on tips, overtime, Social Security, jobs creation, border enforcement, and also American energy dominance.
8: The president expected to headline both nights. Democrats sending a delegation to Dallas to counter the Republican messaging. House Minority Leader Hakeem Jeffries says Americans are drowning in what he calls the failed Republican economy. New Hampshire, the latest state with a socialist on the ballot in primaries today.
11: If anyone is asking for affordable housing and Medicare for all, they're calling it socialism. They're so afraid that the system that is profiting from our misery is going to be challenged.
8: Progressive Karishma Manzur, one of multiple Democrats running for retiring Senator Jeanne Shaheen's seat, along with Congressman Chris Pappas.
12: Pappas sometimes crosses the aisle. He voted for the Lake and Riley Act, and he has long supported aid to Israel. He has the backing of establishment Democrats, including former Vice President Kamala Harris, and liberals like Elizabeth Warren.
8: Fox's Molly Line. The Republican field also crowded, led by former U.S. Senators John Sununu and Scott Brown. 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
8: President Trump pays tribute to a 9/11 hero with the nation's highest civilian honor.
24: Known as the man in the red bandana, Wells Crowther is credited with saving 18 lives on 9/11 as he ran up and down a staircase helping survivors escape the South Tower.
25: But he willingly made all of these trips up and down, up and down, up and down, over and over again, saving life after life.
24: At a ceremony honoring first responders, President Trump posthumously awarded the Presidential Medal of Freedom to Crowther, a volunteer firefighter working in finance at the World Trade Center in 2001. He died when the tower collapsed. President Trump will mark the 25th anniversary of the terror attacks at the Pentagon on Friday. At the White House, Jared Halpern, Fox News.
8: A Smithsonian leader plans to step down at year's end after disagreements with the Trump administration over the content of exhibits. A White House report accusing some museum leaders of being radical activists. Lonnie Bunch, the Smithsonian Institution's secretary since 2019, says he'll leave the post with very mixed emotions. The Supreme Court's Chief Justice John Roberts, who serves as the Smithsonian chancellor, says Bunch pursued excellence in the telling of our nation's history. A college football eligibility feud escalates, with leaders of the Southeastern Conference now planning to meet Thursday to consider kicking LSU out of the league.
1: At issue is that ongoing dispute over whether players who spent time in the NFL should be allowed back on the college team. Today, the SEC filed an amended complaint in its ongoing lawsuit against LSU head football coach Lane Kiffin and school administrators as the conference seeks authority to expel LSU.
8: Fox's Jonathan Sarri. LSU is a founding member of the SEC in the 1930s. Down day for Wall Street after a long holiday weekend, the Dow dropping 628 points. Lisa Brady, Fox News.
7: The gigantic government sucks. 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Liberty and freedom will make you smile. 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Just as cheeseburgers and Liberty fries, it's pursuit of happiness time.
1: This is odd. Advocates for the disabled are upset. They're furious because Ellen Pompeo is going to play a hearing-impaired nurse in a new show. Okay, but to be fair, Ellen appears to go deaf every time someone says we've had enough Grey's Anatomy, so, you know, maybe there's something to this casting. Hi, everyone. We got a full show for you this afternoon. All the latest from the post-Lindsey Clancy trial. Michael Quinn Sullivan reporting live from the Republican midterm convention in Dallas-Fort Worth. Comedian Jesse Payton is in the house. Steve Loves Ammo is in the house, the NRA gun rights guy. Before we get to any of that, why don't we start off with this? I just want to say Labor Day's over. You know that. I know it. We all know it. Labor Day was great, but it's time to put the hot dog down and pick up reality. Over the next 2 months, we all get to decide whether we keep the boom and the slow motion de-wokeification of America, or we hand the country back to people who think normal is when a man uses a little girl's bathroom. The pundits have told us over and over again, a blue tsunami. Well, that's what they always say. Their forecast never changes. Showers of socialism, scattered impeachments, and a 40% chance of a guy in a sundress demanding your daughter's scholarship. Meanwhile, Team Trump has results in a war chest that could buy every tote bag in Brooklyn and still leave enough for steak. If reality still counts, and I think it does, this isn't going to be a wave. It's a drought with good Wi-Fi. Last week, House Democrats voted against condemning socialism. Guys, that's not a dog whistle. That's a bullhorn with a Che Guevara sticker and a GoFundMe for the batteries. The choice is very simple. Big government weirdos versus people who still think a job and a working toilet are not hate speech. People on the left are not trying to be moderates. They're trying to be socialists and make socialism look like centrism. They are the party of government the way McDonald's is the party of French fries. Government is 35% of the economy. Tech is under 10. Government is the biggest employer right now. A third of those workers are unionized, and more than 95% of the dues money pay go the union dues go to Democrats. You don't bite the hand that feeds you when the hand is also cutting the campaign check and asking for more coworkers. More government jobs, more union dues, more candidates promising more government jobs. It's all perpetual motion, and it's all powered by your paycheck. Guys, they lost the remote. Super PACs now pick the talent. That's how you got Zohran Mamdani. That's how you got Abdul Al-Sayed winning offices. The socialists used to live in the basement. Now they have the deed. Now they have the ceremonial pen. People on the far left are showing up. They are loud. They are angry. They are voting. Once you're the party of handouts, yesterday's free stuff is today's starting bid. It's hard to put the cat back in the hat after you've done that. You cannot win promising less. It's just as true today as it was in the days of the Roman Empire and ancient Athens. Yeah, Rome learned it and then became a cautionary tale with better columns. Today's socialists will tell you it's never enough. It's never enough. There's never enough free stuff. It's an all-you-can-eat buffet where the only item is other people's money, and they keep adding scoops. And they never turn around. A 1901 Socialist Party platform reads a lot like today's Democrat Party group chat. own the trains, own the wires, own the utilities, and anything that looks profitable. Same him, worse haircuts. More control, weaker economy. More people asking for more control. The snake eats its tail and then files for a subsidy. So no, this is not a return to normal. For the Democrats, normal left during the New Deal. It's been a long time since normal was here. Dallas this week is the Republicans' chance to show the scoreboard. Whether Trump stays on message tells you if he's running to win or yelling at a teleprompter about 2018. Motivation should be easy. Trump's numbers look like a basement apartment after a flood. Midterms are a referendum. Cute doesn't cash in. But the crime statistics speak for themselves. Imagine that. America is actually a relatively safe place right now. And while the economy isn't amazing, it's still better than it was under Biden. Look, we know what we're dealing with here. A bunch of far leftists wearing Lululemons. They're the trust fund extremists who found a theme park and decided to nationalize the gift shop. They're trying to pretend to be normal this November. That's like a vampire wearing SPF 100. They want court packing. They want two new Democrat states. They want to kill the Electoral College. They want Medicare for the people who just hopped over the fence. Oh, yeah, and don't forget abolish ICE and defund the police. This isn't about prosperity. Progressivism has nothing to do with improving the country. One side wants growth and energy and fewer sermons about pronouns. The other wants to impeach the furniture and socialize the gift shop and call it justice. The socialists will not ease up. The unions won't let them. The activists won't let them. So this November, vote like you noticed. Or don't, but just don't pretend this is a phase from the left. It's a lifestyle. Other people's money, other people's daughters' sports. They know what they're doing, and they're not going to give up until they've conquered you and everything you hold sacred.
0: You've got Kenny Webster's Pursuit of Happiness on KPRC 950.
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1: The Detroit Tigers just agreed to a deal where they signed a 12-year-old boy. Unfortunately, he later on tested positive for Tootsie Roids, and you just can't do that. It's too much sugar for a 12-year-old. Hi, everybody. Welcome back from break. That was ridiculous. Okay, but hopefully you smiled a little. Maybe you'll be smiling this week. Big news coming out of the DFW area. Could this be what vastly improves the odds for Republicans this midterm? Dallas this week is not a pep rally with better parking, or is it? The RNC is throwing the first midterm convention in American history at American Airlines Center. Two nights, no balloons, No, the nominee is kind of a moment. It's Abbott and Trump and Vance and Paxton and Cruz and Patrick and a stack of South Texas candidates trying to turn the Rio Grande Valley from a Democratic inheritance into a Republican rental property. Let's hope they succeed. This is the GOP treating November like we might actually make a comeback here. That would be great. Joining us right now, Michael Quinn Sullivan, publisher of Texas Scorecard. He's an Aggie. He's an Eagle Scout. He's the guy who treats Austin like a crime scene. And the crime is pretending citizens don't exist. I think that's a valid point. He spent years keeping score while the Capitol tried to hide the scoreboard. If Texas politics were a steakhouse, Michael Quinn Sullivan is the one who asks where the cow came from and whether the waiter works for the packer. Michael Quinn Sullivan, welcome to the show, sir.
8: Wow. Thank you, Kenny Webster. Great to be with you today.
1: Michael, you're on your way right now to Dallas this week. First ever midterm convention. Trump will be there both nights. J.D. Vance is going to be there. An awful lot of Texas officials stacking up like brisket at a church picnic. Is this a real contrast machine? Is this a two-day infomercial with better fighting, or do you think this helps us out?
8: Look, this is definitely a bold move. You've got we've been treated nonstop all summer to the Democrat cheerleading machine, trying to convince mostly themselves that this is going to be a blue wave year, that the Democrats are going to trounce the Republicans. You know, Karl Rove is, singing the death song for Texas. On and on and on, Democrats and establishment Republicans like talking about how unpopular Donald Trump is, how unpopular Republican candidates are, how Republicans are going to lose. That's been the message all summer. And yet, the White House, the Republican National Committee, the president have said, we are going to take our message, that is, allegedly, according to Karl Rove, according to other Democrat cheerleaders, is so unpopular, and we're going to spend two full days talking about all those things. So this is either a completely tone-deaf approach to politics, or it's demonstrating that the president, the RNC, and all of these Republicans realize that the Democrats and the Democrat cheerleaders are full of what comes out of the back end of a cow.
1: So, perfectly explained. I love how you, I like how you painted a picture there without going too far. That was great. A lot of interesting guests at this thing,
8: thanks,
1: including Texas Children's whistleblower Vanessa Savage and Dr. Haim. They're on the program. Gender clinics on minors in Houston. And the party is putting the witnesses next to the president. Are Republicans done whispering about this? I've also noticed, by the way, at the same time, the Houston Chronicle has an article about how James Tallarico is campaigning as a moderate, but Ken Paxton is not. I feel like being against gender modification and genital mutilation for kids is the moderate centrist position, but maybe I'm just out of touch, Michael. What do you think?
8: Yeah, look, what is fat, particularly on this issue, the Democrats have themselves in a position where they have said, you can't let anyone under the age of 26 can't be trusted to get their own health insurance. On the other hand, a gender fluid teacher teaching your son's third grade class is somehow qualified to take your son and turn him into a girl without the parents' permission. That is the policy that Democrats have embraced, the surgical and social transition of children by people who aren't their parents, on and on and on. It is an incomprehensible position, but it's a position they cling to. So you've got James Tallarico, who is now, I guess, moderating by saying, the parents should be told after the fact. We're not really clear what he is moderating on, because he has got this insane record on this specific issue. Take a look at the WNBA, which quite honestly, I think most Americans forget that the WNBA exists at any given moment. They've been in the headline because suddenly they can't, the WNBA can't figure out what the W is in their name. And the outcry against them has been, you know, overwhelming. So the WNBA is kind of figuring out maybe they've had the wrong position. So I think that the, you know, the Democrats are starting to dawn on them that maybe I'm appeasing the purple-haired, mentally ill, you know, gender-questioning, you know, ideologues in their midst probably has not been a good thing to do, but they can't draw it back. And James Tallarico, they have a true believer. You've got a guy who has said repeatedly, Kenny, he has repeatedly said that when he's not thinking about anything else, he's thinking about trans kids, which might be the single creepiest thing I've ever heard an adult male say, and he has said it repeatedly. And so for him to step back from that is difficult, and it just goes to the potency of the issue that even he is now trying to put that toothpaste back into the tube.
1: I know you're not one to usually make predictions about elections because none of us know, right? We're just looking at the same poll results as everyone else. But from people that are inside politics, especially on our side, I've heard a spectrum of positions of people that claim to have all the latest information, people telling us it's going to be a bloodbath for Republicans. This is going to be the end of red state Texas as we know it. Two, the pollsters are out of their mind. This will be a relatively easy election for Republicans. They're going to be fine. It can't be both of those things, obviously. What do you think?
8: Yeah, look, everyone I know who has been a pollster or is a pollster, and these are, you know, professional guys who know their names, all talk about how much more exponentially difficult it gets year after year to practice their trade. And that increasingly polling is, you know, what used to be thought of as a scientific pursuit has become less and less. There's way too much. There's too much dashing of secret sauce into the mix because they just can't do what they used to do, which was dial random phone numbers and know independently who they were calling. All these kind of things that used to make polling work now simply doesn't work. So you got to take any poll you see, even from reputable people, trying to do a good job, you still got to take it with a tablespoon or a cup of salt poured all over it because there's just too much ambiguity today in polling. I have a hard time believing that my fellow Texans, I spend most of the work week traveling around the state, and I just have a hard time imagining that the people who, you know, hang out in the diner in Snyder, Texas, the guys working at the lumber mill in East Texas, rinse and repeat all around the state, that those folks are suddenly going to vote for a Marxist ideologue who wants to trans children, rinse and repeat all the different great, just wild, insane positions held by James Tallarico, Gina Hinojosa, up and down. It's incomprehensible. People, Kenny, don't change that quickly, right? At some point, if we're not careful in our culture, you will have a majority of Texans who embrace Marxism, who, you know, reject the Judeo-Christian foundation of our country. You will, if we're not careful, that day will come. But I have a hard time believing that day is 56 days from today when we're going to vote on November 3rd.
1: Boy, I feel the same way. Michael Quinn Sullivan. 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It's free. It's like getting the Houston Chronicle, but without all the socialist sludge in there. Download it today. 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
0: This is Kenny Webster's Pursuit of Happiness. Dig it.
7: I'm Elizabeth McDonald, and this is the Fox Business Report. The major averages ending near the worst levels of the trading session as oil prices spiked on Middle East fighting. The Dow was sharply lower as healthcare weighed on the blue chip index as Dow member Amgen stock fell 10%. Software stocks tumbled on AI disruption fears. The Magnificent Seven big cap tech stocks were mostly lower, led by Nvidia and Apple. Strength in chips cushioning Tuesday's losses. Crypto stocks falling as Bitcoin retreats further from $80,000. Oil prices climbing to a three-month high with West Texas Intermediate crude at $93 a barrel. Investors remain cautious before the PPI and CPI inflation reports and Oracle's earnings this week. The Dow down 628 points, the Nasdaq lower by 86, S&P 500 down 45. That's your Fox Business Report. I'm Hillary Barsky, invested in you.
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1: Yeah. All right, everybody. We're live. Greetings, kids. Pink turns 47 today, which means now she's gray.
14: Oh, I'm done with you, Kenny.
1: I hate Pink. She ruined my favorite bar.
14: Yeah?
1: In Colorado. Yeah, there's this bar I like to go to. It's a dive bar. And she went there. It's in the middle of nowhere. It's on the side of a mountain. No one knows where this is. Southwest Colorado, as far away from Denver as you get, and still in the state of Colorado. And Pink shows up, and now it's like become a destination for liberal white women. They're like, is this the bar where Pink posted a photo of herself doing shot skis? Steve Loves Ammo, you know what shot skis is, right?
15: Yeah, but I'm
1: put that mic in front of you. Hang on. You're doing it right. I got the wrong mic turned up.
15: Oh, okay.
1: Here we go. Talk now. There we go.
15: That's terrible, man. Your favorite bar ruined by
1: Pink.
15: Pink.
1: I know. Ugh. Unbelievable.
14: Which is crazy because Pink is the reason my favorite bar does well, and that's a strip club.
1: Oh, guess we all saw where that was going. Hey, Steve Loves Ammo's
15: what's up,
1: here.
15: Man?
1: What's up, dog? Good to see you. Jesse Payton in the building right now.
14: Hey.
1: Jesse Payton was in the studio today recording a pilot episode for his new podcast, Pardon Me, which is about ex-cons getting raped in prison. That's fun. And then
14: we didn't get raped. We always said yes.
15: Obviously. It's not rape if it's willing.
1: And then this weekend we raised $70,000 for charity. It was a great event. Big old stand-up Operation Comedy Therapy. Special thanks to Tejas Brewery. And the most common question asked by radio listeners, where is Steve Loves Ammo? Why didn't he show up? Does he not care about the vets?
15: Oh, my God. Yeah. I'm a Purple Heart recipient veteran. I don't care about the veterans. Oh, my God.
1: It is
15: totally slipped my mind, man.
14: There was a pride thing going on. He had to.
1: No, I did that. No. It's fair.
14: Yeah. I hate when I have to choose between my country and my butthole.
1: That's
15: I'm
1: true.
15: The founder of the organization. I put my ass into it.
1: I thought you were, I didn't know you were in the Navy. That's amazing.
15: Oh, yeah. I transitioned from the Navy to the Army.
1: Impressive.
15: Yeah.

0: theories about this guy. The videos are absolutely unhinged. Some might say they are the best argument of all time for repealing the 19th Amendment. That's not what I'm saying. I'm just saying some people might say that. For example, this delightful young woman here seems to think that Patrick Clancy is a pedophile.
1: Man is abusing his 5-year-old daughter. He is part of a pedophile ring. Other members of this ring include his best friend, the ADA, chief of police, possibly some doctors, nurses. And now let's say that the mother finds out. Let's say she takes her daughter to the doctor. She gets some digestion issues looked at. UTIs. Things like that. Let's say that doctor suggests to the mother that this child has been abused. And
0: all right,
1: she
0: okay, you see where this is going, right? You guys immediately see where this is going. There is no evidence to support any of these theories. You know who's not supporting these theories? And I've said this before, I'll say it again. The defense attorney, Lindsey Clancy's lawyer, isn't repeating the insane, unchanged things people are saying on TikTok. And now Patrick Clancy's lawyer saying maybe we ought to go back after some of these people, Jesse.
2: Absolutely. This is, I mean, and I get it. She even leads with the people can't on the radio can't see it, but at the top of the video it says hypothetical scenario. But to say hypothetically and then draw out this baseless, unfounded way that this guy could be a pedophile, that's got to be slander or libel. It's unfounded. I watched the whole trial.
0: It's defamation and it's slander. Libel's written, slander's spoken, right?
2: Fair.
0: Yeah, you get it. Yeah.
2: But I watched every second of this trial. The people who think Patrick did it, framed him, and actually committed the murders can only be two things. One, you didn't watch the trial and you're only watching TikTok people like this and formulating an opinion, or you're literally retarded. You're literally stupid. You're the dumbest person on the planet. You can't process rational information. He was literally on video at CVS for the time that the murders happened. He called Lindsay. She answered the phone. It was impossible for him to do it. So all of these wild leftist, feminist people saying he did it, they should be Lindsay Clancy next.
0: Well, there should be consequences. Yes. They should be put on trial is what he means by that.
2: Absolutely.
0: At Steve Loves Ammo, what do you got?
3: Or mental asylums. I mean, that would be another good one too. The worst thing about this is, well, the worst thing about QAnon is we went from QAnon to BlueAnon.
0: Right.
3: These ladies are so unhinged. Like, let's bring up some hypothetical. Maybe aliens invaded all of us, and maybe the aliens went to Patrick Clancy and made him coerce his wife to murder his children or something crazy like that.
2: And they want us to accept that over it was the mom who self-inflicted the wounds, mm-hmm. who strangled the kids. There's proof that she did it. She admitted to hearing command hallucinations and hearing voices in her head. She was on 13 medications, including Seroquel, had been told her mother-in-law that she had wanted to hurt the kids and was hearing voices to do so. And maybe it wasn't that person who was alone with the kids by herself with postpartum depression and postpartum psychosis. Maybe it was aliens in a pedophile ring. Like, it's not even that we don't know who did it. We know who did it, and to reach for those things is asinine.
0: There's no evidence any of this is true, but for the record, Seroquel is a very uncommon antipsychotic prescription medication used to treat extreme mood disorders. So that's what this woman was on. Now, the pedophile conspiracy is pretty wild. The astrology conspiracy theory is also absolutely unhinged.
4: Okay, check this out. It's really crazy. Lindsay Clancy's birth chart. It's so crazy. Now, I don't have the time of birth. So, really, you can disregard the ascendant, descendant, IC, MC, vertex, and all the houses. I need the birth time.
0: All right, I'm not going to make you listen to this because it's being sped up and played at chipmunk speed. But on the screen, for those that can't see what we're looking at here, people on the radio have heard this before. Leos don't kill. Geminis do. Oh, he's a Gemini. Jail him. Moon at 22 degrees, kill or be killed. The fact that her trial is during Lionsgate means things are turning in her favor. I can't believe we're having this conversation publicly. Here's another angle to this I think a lot of people don't consider. The same group of people who celebrated Alex Jones's conviction for casting doubt on the Sandy Hook trial are also the group of people that think that Lindsey Clancy's innocent and make videos about it on social media and think Donald Trump's attempted assassinations are fake. Feels like a contradiction, Steve.
3: Yeah, I totally agree with that. And these are the same people that also want to take your guns away.
0: Sure.
3: Just think about that.
2: And some of them were reporting that...

0: Because Patrick Clancy's birthday was June 15th and Donald Trump's is June 14th and they fall under the same moon, that it was 100% Patrick did it because Donald Trump's a villain and evil and they're a day apart in birthdays.
1: Yeah, I want to talk more about that in just 1 second, but here's one more insane clip you can't believe is real that will not be used during the trial.
2: I'm asking people about their take on the Lindsey Clancy trial.
3: Oh, I think the husband definitely did it.
2: Why did the husband do it?
3: I think he's really suspicious, and the girl has, I don't know, it's just not adding up to me. So
2: and where do you get a lot of your news from?
3: TikTok.
1: Okay, stop it right there. Where do you get a lot of your news from? TikTok. The worst people in the world are getting their therapy from AI. They're getting their news from TikTok, and oh, by the way, they probably think that drinking chlorinated water is the reason why their kids are trans. I don't know. Maybe that is true. Actually, that
0: you know what's wild? I used to question the people who were getting their romance from ChatGPT, and I get it now because you were an emotional little tin man in real life. You were just these people have no brain, no heart, no soul, no emotion, and they just plug all of those things up with things that are coming out of their iPhone 17.
1: Steve, you and I both know these women are out there. Men our age and younger are procreating with them. What is your advice?
4: Don't. Stop.
1: That's it.
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1: All right. The price of strawberries is going up. You can still find melons for free, though, by Googling Sydney Sweeney. That's all you have to do. How dare you, Jesse?
0: Kenny,
1: this is morning radio style comedy. All right.
0: That was a fruity comment, Kenny.
1: All right, yes, it was. All right, let's try another one. How about this? Okay, right. Fine. Sandra Bullock says she's seen aliens, ships flying in formation. Then again, she worked with Matthew McConaughey, so it could have just been a contact high. Better?
0: All right.
1: Well, in the last segment, we were talking about, what was it that you reminded me of? Oh, yeah. We were talking about the Lindsey Clancy trial in the last segment, and we learned, by the way, Jesse Payton in the studio, comedian Jesse Payton, Steve Loves Ammo here, the NRA gun rights guy from Texas, and we're just looking at, as average middle-class, middle-American flyover state men who don't have a lot of felonies, of the group here, only one felony, which is pretty good. What we have noticed is there seems to be a lot of strange things happening in the judicial system lately. Things our grandfathers wouldn't have believed if we had described it to them as children. And in the wake of the Lindsey Clancy news, kind of a footnote in the news on Friday was the Carmelo Anthony news. His father held a press conference to say how upset he was that his son wasn't going to get another trial and how, you know, you just can't understand as a parent how that must feel. He said, there's really no describing the pain I'm feeling right now as a parent. Nothing to compare this pain to. If only there was one other thing we could compare the pain Carmelo Anthony's father's. But in all that being said, now we've learned new information about the Carmelo Anthony case. He had tweets, texts.
22: Text messages.
1: Yes. In which he not only said that he hated black women and he wanted them all to die, he also said he loved Donald Trump. He was a Trump fan. Which of those things do you think upsets liberals more, Steve? The hating a protected class or loving Orange Man is evil?
22: Well, I don't think liberals actually care about black people, but so I'll say the Donald Trump piece.
1: But they have to at least pretend.
22: Hey. Maybe he probably has a better chance of getting a pardon than Lindsey Clancy does.
1: Yeah.
0: Definitely.
1: Mm. Sure. Probably, because he likes Trump.
22: Yes, exactly.
1: It's still not a federal case.
22: I know it's not. I know.
0: Still, I don't know. P. Diddy asked for a pardon, and Trump said, you could get the freak out of here.
22: Well, that was a federal case. Yes, so, yeah.
1: All right, more news today involving our legal system. Well, this isn't exactly involved the legal. It's just predictable. Don't you miss the days of telling the gays for Gaza or the queers for Palestine folks that they should go to the Middle East as a gay person and see how it works out for them? Well, after decades of pro-Islam immigration, we no longer have to hypothetically ask them. A Gays for Gaza activist named Cameron Kapara, let me put a picture of him up on the screen here for those of you watching our live stream in case you want to watch this. By the way, as we're on the radio this afternoon, we often will live stream on the internet, and we are right now. Here's our Gays for Gaza activist. Well, anyway, he got killed August 31st, along with another gay friend. They had just left a bar. They were killed by an Islamist migrant from Gambia. Muslims are moving to America and keeping their cultural traditions, murdering gays, largely intact, it turns out. I don't know why this isn't a bigger news story. Police in Arizona have confirmed that a shooting at a Tucson gay bar left three people dead, including the shooter. It was a hate crime, not a terror attack. I don't know what the difference is. You remember that, the Pulse nightclub thing?
22: Oh, in
1: we
22: Miami.
1: Couldn't decide if it was a hate crime or a terror attack. Yeah. No, they're all dead. Yeah. Does it matter? Anyway, the suspect's 44-year-old Usam Kise. He's from the Tucson area, but not originally from there, originally from Gambia. And while searching his home, detectives found a note that indicated he acted alone and that this shooting was a targeted attack motivated by the hatred towards the LGBTQIA plus community. Not the W, not the MMWI.
22: Yeah, memorized.
0: Not the MMYWG2SLGBTQQIA plus community.
1: Totally different thing. Three men, including the shooter, died during the hate crime or Islamic terror attack, whatever. One of them was the victims, Cameron Kapara, who is a pro-illegal immigration, pro-Antifa, Gays for Gaza activist, and a noted self-described journalist. Poor guy. Never thought the Muslim immigrants would murder him. He always thought they were on the same side. Steve, you've gone to war with Muslims before. This probably doesn't shock you much, does
22: it? Not at all. But I was wondering by the photos, because I don't see the caption, which one is the homosexual?
1: Yes.
22: Yes, okay.
1: The answer to that question is yes.
0: The guy on the left does look like he stars in Coming to San Francisco.
22: Spelled weirdly.
1: Hello. What? Why do the African Muslims always sound so friendly? Hello, I am here to kill you. I am here to string out your entrails and parade around the block with them.
0: Right, yeah.
1: Thank you for coming. Come again.
0: Right. I met one, his name was T-Lock, and I was like, your name's T-Lock? And he goes, no, it is pronounced...
1: Thank you for clarifying this.
0: Yes, very good.
1: All right, we've got a whole buffet this afternoon of isn't immigration great related news stories. As you guys know, 10,000 Moroccan migrants recently showed up on a Spanish beach, and it's now covered in human waste. But I'm being redundant. Also human feces, apparently. And with them comes a crime wave of no less than 21 sex crimes, including 9 on children. For anyone still advocating open borders, welcome to the dystopian Spanish enclave. What's it called? Sueta? Is that how you pronounce that? They'll just rape people. It's really quite all right. That's their culture and their custom and their... You know, you have to. You're multicultural. That includes rape, I guess. We should start calling this progressive immigration theory. This view on immigration has the power to turn your little Spanish enclave into a dystopian nightmare. A beach report with amenities such as makeshift tents, human waste as landscaping, rock throwing, and, of course, sex crimes. It sounds worse than prison, but I don't know. I've never been there, Jesse. Why don't you tell us?
0: I think... I don't know how I feel about this, Kenny. This is crazy.
1: It's Rape Beach, they're calling it. Not to be confused with Rape Island. Yeah. The latest wave of immigration, the locals call it an invasion. It began during the last couple days of July, and here it's been a month now. Dozens of people have been raped, including children. Isn't diversity great?
0: Well, I to be surprised at this is the real travesty, because it's a religion that was founded by a guy named Muhammad who married a 6-year-old and slept with her at 9.
1: Yeah.
0: Like, and then they're like, wait, there's pedophilia here? What?
1: I know. It's absolutely crazy.
0: Who knew?
1: It is pretty wild. Isn't there a thing in Afghanistan? Where were you? Iraq or Afghanistan?
22: Both.
1: You were in both, Steve. So tell me, what is Baka Bazi again? Bacha Bazi?
22: Is that on Thursdays?
1: No, it's the thing with the little boys, right? Like, in America, if you're rich, you buy a boat. But in Afghanistan, if you're doing good, you get a little boy sex slave.
22: Yeah, where they like put makeup on them and stuff like that. And usually it's like on Thursdays that it's like their day to do whatever they want to little boys.
1: See, I don't think you should. They have a day of the week for this. Why Thursdays? What is it?
22: I don't know the premise behind the Thursdays. It was just one of those things like you get go to overseas or whatever. They'll say, hey, just pay attention to Thursdays. And like you'll see these little boys walking around with makeup and stuff on. It's absolutely disgusting.
1: So Afghanistan and Pakistan, that's where they do it at. And they don't even look like girls. We're watching a video of it right now.
0: It's like Elliot Page.
1: This is clearly a boy, right?
22: Muhammad yes. Elliot Page.
1: Why do they all have their phones out? What are they? He just looks like a regular guy. We're watching a video of Bacha Bazi right now on the internet. Not the sex part. The dancing. I guess it starts with dancing. It's a twink. It's a little Muslim twink. And he wears a makeup. He's got, and the men hug him. And I guess that's fun. But because it's a boy, Allah will forgive. I don't understand the logic, Steve.
22: Yeah, I'm not 100% sure. It's kind of one of those things. It's like selective Islam.
0: Yeah.
22: When they would come onto our post to like tell us where the bad guys are,
1: yeah
22: they would, selective would drink Islam. Alcohol with
0: well,
22: them.
0: Well, that's why they call it Al-Bar.
1: And with that, we've got to run, everybody. I'm Kenny Webster. Thanks so much for tuning in to this edition of Jesse Gets the Show Canceled. Thanks very much. I want to thank Steve Loves Ammo and Jesse Payton. On this weekend, this Saturday, we're in Baton Rouge at noon, me and Steve Johnson and the Walton and Johnson crew. Next Friday, we're going to be in Foley, Alabama, doing stand-up comedy. What's the name
0: at
1: of the venue?
0: OWA Theater. And then the day after that, we're going to be in Fort Walton Beach at the Block venue. Y'all come check us out. Fort Walton Beach and Foley, the 7th, the 18th and 19th of September.
1: And follow my buddy at Steve Loves Ammo on X. You'll be glad you did. I got to run to the rest of you. I love you all. We'll be back bright and early tomorrow morning for more of What You Bought a Radio For.

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5: Troops or anything like that.
6: This coming after more attempted missile attacks on U.S. Navy warship in the Middle East, and the Trump administration has imposed new sanctions on Iran's aviation industry.
7: This action means that no allied company or country around the globe can help these airlines, even through passenger transfer, cargo services, or general sales support for tickets, the punishment potentially being cut off from the U.S. financial system.
6: Fox Business's Edward Lawrence. The Supreme Court has declined to reinstate a Republican drawn congressional map in Missouri ahead of the midterm elections. Conservative Justice Brett Kavanaugh denied the state's emergency request to suspend a state Supreme Court ruling that blocked the map, which preserves the Kansas City-based seat of longtime Democratic Congressman Emanuel Cleaver. His district would have been dismantled under the new map. Canada's tariffs against more than 600 U.S. products are now in effect.
8: Canada is posing tariffs as high as 50% on milk, steel, and aluminum products, 20% on cheese, seafood, or household appliances. The 50% tariffs on Canadian goods include products ranging from wine to hockey equipment and cement, with several key Canadian exports, including energy and critical minerals, exempt.
6: Fox's Alex Hogan. Canadian Prime Minister Mark Carney defended the retaliatory tariffs, saying Canada was matching the U.S. measures dollar for dollar. Wall Street stocks ended the day lower in the first trading day after the holiday weekend. The Dow lost 628, the NASDAQ off 85, the S&P minus 45. 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
6: Five people are dead, several others injured after an Amazon cargo plane overran a runway at Miami International Airport on Sunday and crashed into multiple vehicles.
10: Victims were between the ages of 47 and 75. They were all in a van that was hit by the Amazon cargo plane that still sits as an active scene. The NTSB says the plane overran the runway by 1,300 feet, plowing into that van owned by an aviation cleaning company. The plane then tore through a perimeter fence and hit a car traveling on a road next to the airport. It eventually came to a stop in a grassy area before catching fire. Now, the pilot and co-pilot were the only people on board the plane, and they survived.
6: Fox's Dana Marie McNichol from Miami. The NTSB says the flight data and cockpit voice recorders have been recovered and have been sent back to headquarters for analysis. A judge in Pennsylvania blocking the efforts of former Penn State football coach Jerry Sandusky to get a new trial.
12: Special presiding judge Maureen Skirta officially dismissing the recantation claim by one of former Penn State assistant football coach Jerry Sandusky's victims following Sandusky's previous request to withdraw the claim. He was sentenced to up to 60 years in prison back in 2012 for sexually abusing 10 boys over a 15-year period. Sandusky's legal team has spent most of the last year arguing he deserves a new trial, citing the sworn statement from one of his accusers recanting his allegations. His lawyers plan to pursue relief in federal court. The case involving Sandusky led to the ouster of legendary Penn State football coach Joe Paterno. Sandusky has 30 days to appeal. Frank Lanza, Fox News.
6: The leaders of the Southeastern Conference are expected to meet Thursday to discuss the possibility of kicking LSU out of the conference. This follows a feud over whether players who had been in the NFL should return to college rosters. I'm Lee Silvestre. This is Fox News.
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3: 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Here.

0: Welcome to the Jesse Kelly Show. How are you? I'm Mary Walter, sitting in for Jesse today. Very excited to be here. Thank you all for joining me, and thanks to Jesse for letting me sit in the seat. So I've never done this show before, so you know, a little nervous, but we'll make it. We're gonna have a good time. Hopefully, that's what's gonna happen. So fingers crossed, you know. We'll have fun. Coming up later in the show, Stephen Moore will be joining us. He is an economist, as you know, and he's gonna be joining us to talk about the economy, which is a good thing for an economist to talk about, but also the president's plan to pay parents to stay home and parent their children. So we'll get into that. Also, coming up, there is a convention coming up in Dallas. I know someone who left for today, heading down to Dallas because they're going to that. It's Thursday and Friday. It's for 2 days. Then also the president asking the Supreme Court about those mail-in ballots, just try to get that over the finish line. Supposedly the economy is doing really good. As I said, we'll talk to Steve Moore about that. But why are so many people sour on Trump? I don't get it. Is it strictly gas prices? We'll find out. Also, the run-up to 9/11, some difficulties in New York. They got some problems there with that. We'll talk about that. We will also talk about some cracks in the Democrat Party and Hakeem Jeffries' leadership woes there. Also, a report out of about the UN having to do with October 7th, and I think we all kind of knew this, but now we have a second report, and very interesting where it came from. And also, your TV. We all know they're spying on us, right? So yeah, your TVs are. For people who can't get up or can't use the remote, like that's too much trouble, you talk into your remote, you might want to stop doing that. I'm just saying. So, okay. You can find me on socials at Mary Walter Radio, no S, Mary Walter Radio. All right. If you want to comment on the show during the show, I know Jesse doesn't take calls. That's fine. I love it. I love hearing your opinions. We can disagree. You want to disagree with me? That's cool. We just have to act like adults. All right. So no, you know, can't talk over each other. Obviously, watch your mouth. No swearing. Pretend mom's listening. Okay. And sometimes, you know, we learn something. Maybe I'll learn something. Maybe you'll learn something. But I think that it's important to hear what you have to say, because sometimes I learn things. So that number is 877-377-4373. All right. Or you can tag me in a post on X at Mary Walter Radio, and I will do my darndest to multitask while doing the show at the same time, because women can multitask, so I'll give that a shot. I say that now, and I'm probably going to regret saying that later when it all falls apart. Also, you can, as I said, find me on socials, but you can also find me on Tuesday evenings, not tonight, though, on my live cast. It's live on YouTube, Rumble, and Getter at Mary Walter Radio, and then the audio is available on Apple Podcasts, Spotify, and Spreaker. Again, just look for Mary Walter Radio. All right, let's start out talking about Dallas, shall we? All right, so there's a lot going on here, and I have questions. So I'm glad that they're doing this. I think this is a really good idea for President Trump to have some rally to kind of get the Republicans fired up. Democrats are super fired up just because the under 30 crowd says, yay, communism. So the under 30 crowd is super happy about being able to vote for communists. So they're really fired up. And the rest of the Democrats are really just angry. They're perpetually angry and ill-informed, which is a very dangerous combination. But they're just anti-Trump. Like, they're just, Trump's bad, Trump's terrible, we have to stop Trump. And you've got the establishment Democrats, like Jamie Raskin, saying, we're going to stop him dead in its track, we're going to pack the Supreme Court, we're going to make D.C. and Puerto Rico states so that Republicans never hold power ever again. And the first thing we're going to do day one is we're going to impeach Trump. So it's all about hate Trump. Their entire message is Trump is bad, Trump's evil, get Trump, get Trump, get Trump, get Trump. And they have whipped the Democrats into such a frenzy about getting Trump that you see they've lost their minds. There is a serious mental health issue with a lot of people in this country. Now, the political mental health issue is different than just like the guy who snaps on the airplane. That's a different thing. But the people who, you know, liberal white women, I'm looking at you. You're kind of the problem here. But And they're just so, they just foam at the mouth over Trump. And Democrats, they're not paying attention to what the Democrats are talking about because they're so blinded with hatred from Trump and they've been whipped into such a frenzy by the left. And I personally believe they have been driven to madness in many cases by the left, by the rhetoric, by the lies. And it just snowballs. And when Trump's gone, I realize they're going to go after his family. It's the only thing they have left. But for everything that the left has got going on, for everything the Democrats have got going on, what is the Republicans' message? Anybody, does anybody know what the Republicans' message is? I ask this all the time. I'm like, what is the Republicans' message? I'm hoping they unveil one today at this conference that they're going to have. Well, not today, but when they start the conference. I hope that they have a message, the Republicans do. Because when you think about it, there is no reason, and I've got the numbers for you, there is no reason why the Republicans should be where they are right now, heading into the midterms. There's no reason for this. And I think what set this up was the war with Iran, or the conflict with Iran, whoever you're, depending on who you're talking to, and the price of gas. The price of gas is not good right now. And honestly, you can tell people that the economy is really good, but if they don't see it when they drive up to pump that gas, that's what matters. You can tell them, you know, record jobs numbers. Nobody, I've never heard anybody go to work unless you work, you know, at a financial firm. I've never heard anyone go into work and say, hey, Chet, did you see the jobs numbers for August? Woo-hoo, blew away the estimates. Nobody says that. But they will come in and say, hey, did you see the price of gas? I can't believe this. Trump sucks. Trump's the worst. So that does happen, right? So I think that that's part of the Republicans' problem, but they're not capitalizing on the craziness of the left. For instance, in Texas, you've got Tallarico in some polls leading Paxton. Now, Paxton's got his own problems, and most of those problems were highlighted by fellow Republicans from the Cornyn race, right? But it's basically a toss-up. This should be a firmly red seat, and it's not. It's a toss-up. What they should be doing, in my humble opinion, it's so simple, and it drives me crazy that Republicans don't do this. I think the messages are simple. You just take Democrats' own words, put them on billboards, and say, is this what you want? Like, is this, or here you go. Democrats are going to undo the big, beautiful bill. Want to start paying taxes on your tips? Vote Democrat. Vote for James Tallarico. That's all they have to do, because I think people aren't paying attention to what the message is coming from the Democrats. And I also think a lot of people are like, they're not really going to do it. And I know people who have voted for Trump 3 times who are sitting out the midterms because they're mad at Trump because he said no new wars and he was going to lower gas prices and he didn't deliver either of those. I'm like, but look at the things he's done. Look at the southern border, right? Do you remember? I mean, Americans have the attention span of golden retriever puppies. I understand that. But look at the border. They are finding hundreds of thousands of kids that were brought across that border, that were smuggled, that the Biden administration just gave to anybody who happened to raise their hand, or on the note that these kids were clutching in their hands, and these kids were just handed over into work slavery, sex slavery, child trafficking, God knows what else. They're being abused, and they're now missing, and the Trump administration's finding them. But people care about how much beef costs. Well, beef is really expensive. I'm like, yeah, but chicken's down, you know. And overall, eggs are less expensive. There's a lot of things that are less expensive. You know, they want him to do everything in one fell swoop. And you can't do that when you have a portion of your own party, John Thune, etc., looking at you. And Susan Collins and Lisa Murkowski and the other, you know, usual suspects who are going to vote against you, who are doing things like slow walking the SAVE Act. So I just hope we come out of this with some kind of message. Now, coming up, I'll tell you who's talking. We'll talk about this convention. If you want to jump in, you want to tag me in a post on X. If you want to call 877-377-4373, feel free. But I also want to go into the numbers and talk about the numbers, because Trump is gambling here. And he says, I'm not on the ballot, so I'm going to be at this convention. We're going to have this midterm convention. And he's going to tie the midterms to himself. And I don't know if that's a winning strategy or not. And we're going to find out. But there are some Republicans who are not showing up at this thing. On the other hand, he had a really, really good track record with the primaries. But remember, a lot of the primaries, it's only Republicans voting in the Republican primary. And among the base, his support is still in the 70s. It's not as high as it was, but it's still in the 70s. All right, so coming up, I'll go into the numbers with you, the poll numbers, various polls. We'll talk about that. And we'll talk about who is speaking at this convention and who's not speaking at the convention, which I found more interesting than who is speaking at the convention. That's all coming up. I'm Mary Walter. 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

0: Welcome back to the Jesse Kelly Show. Mary Walter in for Jesse Kelly. Joseph reached out to me on X at Mary Walter Radio and says, people are sour on the economy because gas prices affect everything. And it's all because of a war nobody wanted. While Dems are in a frenzy to get to the polls, the moderate casual voter the GOP needs will sit it out. I think he's probably right. I agree with that. I don't necessarily agree about the war nobody wanted, because we've been kicking the whole Iran can down the road, and they flat out told Trump, you can't stop us now. We have access. You know, we're this close to a nuclear weapon. Sorry. And they kind of rubbed his nose in it a little bit, like I guess they've done to past presidents. And Trump was like, I'm not having it. So if I have to pay more in gas for a couple of months to avoid a nuclear weapon that's going to annihilate us, because they hate us and that's what they want to do, and you could just walk it across the border next time we have a Democrat president, I think that, you know, when you're on fire, you're probably like, darn it, probably should have paid the higher gas prices. Do you want that to be your last thought before you self-immolate? Probably not, right? You don't want to do that to your kids. You don't want to leave your kids that world. Could have stopped them, but you didn't, because of high gas prices. I think too many people look at just one issue. I like to look at it as a whole. All right, so who's going to be at the convention? And it is tomorrow and Thursday. It's the 9th and the 10th. I'm glad they're not having it on the 11th. There are 109 talks and speakers over the course of 2 days. Can you imagine that? I don't have the attention span for that kind of stuff. I'm that person who wanders around in the lobby just talking to people, like meeting people. Oh, hi, I haven't seen you. How you doing? That's me. They are going to have discussions of tax and healthcare reform, showcases of key candidates in a program honoring Charlie Kirk on the anniversary of his assassination. Trump will deliver the keynote address on the first night, so that's tomorrow night, and he gives the closing remarks on Thursday. Vance will deliver the keynote address on Thursday. You've got Health and HHS Secretary Robert Kennedy Jr., Attorney General Todd Blanche, Treasury Secretary Scott Bessent, Caroline Leavitt, Donald Trump Jr., House Majority Leader Steve Scalise, Majority Whip Tom Emmer. You've got the RNC blah, blah, blah chair, Richard Hudson, Ted Cruz, Mike Lawler, John Houston, Dave McCormick, Jason Smith, Anna Paulina Luna. They got a woman in there, you know. For you know, diversity. Tim Scott is going to be speaking. You know who's not going to be there, though? You know who's not going to be there? John Thune. John Thune's not speaking. He's going to be there, but he's going to be doing other things. He's going to be working with committees. They don't want him anywhere near, and I bet you he doesn't want to have anything to do with any of this. Doesn't that just speak volumes, because he's such an anti-Trumper? And he's not even trying to hide it anymore. I do not understand why they voted John Thune to be the majority leader. Why? Why did they vote for John Thune? When they voted for him, I'm like, he hates Trump. He's a never-Trumper. And I kept hearing Republicans going, oh, you know, he's you know, in with the program now. No. And he said it himself. And then all of a sudden, boom, you want the Save America Act? I don't think so. I don't think that's happening. Let's see. Ralph Norman told reporters he did not plan to go. He just lost a special Senate primary to Darlene Graham in South Carolina, and Trump backed Graham. So, of course, he's not going to show up because he doesn't want to support Trump. Which, can I just say, the level of immaturity that is exhibited by politicians is staggering. Staggering. Yeah, Trump didn't back you, dude. Oh, well, but you're supposed to represent your constituents, right? And your constituents went with someone else. But your constituents also voted for Trump. So you may not like him and you may have a personal beef going on. But it's like every bad 80s movie when I watch the politicians and how they're, I'm going to stay home. I'm taking all my marbles and I'm leaving because he is mean and he didn't back me for class president. Start acting like adults. It's just really... I don't know. I think it's really ridiculous. The president of Texas Gun Rights told the Epoch Times, we believe Republicans are walking into a bloodbath because they're taking so many Republican constituencies, like gun owners, for granted. Everybody's got an axe to grind. Justin Nichols, who's part of the Texas State Republican Executive Committee, told the Epoch Times, he thinks the event could be a reminder of what we're fighting for and that many of the disagreements and petty quarrels and squabbles are just that. And that's what they should be, little petty arguments. You got, listen, how many times do you fight with your spouse? I mean, there have been times where I tell my husband, you sleep with one eye open tonight, sweetheart. But you still love him, right? Like, you still love your, you get over it and you move on. I have friends with whom I disagree politically. We just don't talk about politics. But that doesn't mean that I don't attend their birthday parties or I don't have them over to dinner. We just don't talk politics. It just seems super immature. Steve Adler, the former mayor of Austin, Texas, says success looks like something durable. Volunteer signups, voter registration, sustained energy in the districts and counties that decide close races. Failure looks like a two-day sugar high with big applause in the arena and no movement in the precincts. And that's part of the problem. Republicans, some Republicans in Congress said they're not coming. Don Bacon, names that, you know, they're not going. So do we care about them? No, I don't care about them if they're not going. All right. We've got a lot more coming up. Let's talk about the poll numbers coming up and whether that's going to change with this convention. You're listening to the Jelly Show.
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Hey, welcome back to the Jesse Kelly Show. How are you? I'm Mary Walter, sitting in for Jesse. Coming up later in the show, Stephen Moore, the economist, will be joining us to talk about the economy, which is a good thing. We're going to talk about a new plan being floated by the Trump administration to pay parents, to stay home and raise their children. Very interesting.

0: getting tax refunds and the number and more money back in their tax refund. Why do you think it is that he gets no credit?
1: Well, I think it's because the fake news media doesn't cover it.
0: Yeah.
1: You know, when Oatmeal Brain and Obama were doing it and gas prices were high, the fake news media just but now the fake news media is on it every single time, and even some of the conservative shows are on there. And I'm driving an S250 right now, and I get about 15 miles to the gallon, so it alerts, but as ex-military, I understand we needed to get Iran off the map.
0: Yeah. Yeah, no, we had to do it. Dave, thank you so much for joining me. Drive carefully, and thanks for listening to the Jesse Kelly Show. Speaking of President Pudding Pants, I've got an update on Joe Biden for you coming up as well. Also, if you can't call in and you want to leave a comment, just tag me in a post on X at Mary Walter Radio. I can only monitor one social media stream during the show, all right? I'm good, but I'm not that good. So just tag me on X at Mary Walter Radio. All right, let's go to Iowa. Brian, thanks for holding on. How are you? And welcome to the Jesse Kelly Show.
2: I'm doing very well. Thank you. Appreciate taking the call.
0: Sure, go ahead.
2: You know, I got to tell you, like you, I'm getting frustrated at all these people that want to smack President Trump. And these gas and oil prices, you know who's really responsible for the high prices. The United States has more oil under our ground than all the Middle East combined. Yet, what is our oil companies here in our country doing? They're exporting ships full of oil all over the place, left and right, instead of cutting back exporting. They won't do that. If they quit exporting, our prices would go down. And if President Trump was to turn around and overrule these oil companies, you know what's going to happen. He's going to get criticized that much more. And well, I think that's the biggest thing I see.
0: I think what needs to be done is they need to explain, because I actually interviewed a guy couple months ago, and I asked that question. Like, don't we have the most oil under our ground? Like, why aren't we doing it? First of all, a lot of our refineries, etc., have been shut down by the Democrats, and we haven't rebuilt new refineries and built new refineries in 30 years. That's number one as far as part of it. But the crude in the ground can vary. And so what we have under us in quantities, like large quantities, is not the crude that you use to refine for gasoline. Okay? So that's why it's sent to elsewhere, because they refine it there and then it goes to whoever's going to buy it. That's not the stuff that we use for gasoline. But we're bringing in a lot of crude now from Venezuela. But we don't have enough refineries to be able to refine that to get it into your gas tanks. Now, I may be wrong on exactly what's coming from Venezuela, but I remember him telling me, and I can't even tell you his name. His name was Jay Young, the founder and CEO of King Operating Corporation. And he's in Texas. He's all about all of this. And he was super knowledgeable and really just explained it in a way that I could understand. So if you're on X, check out J.R. Young, TX, or Texas. And he explained it really well. There's different types. We just assume it's all dead dinosaurs and it's all the same, but it's not. And so you have to have the right kind of oil available to you in order to make, let's say, you know, gasoline versus something else, you know, petroleum or whatever, you know, the other things that it's all made into, because oil's in pretty much everything we have. It's in your cell phone, it's in plastics, it's all over, but there's different kinds. So, I hope that, go ahead.
2: Quite like this.
0: Yeah. Did I lose you? Are you there, Brian? Okay, Brian. Okay, that is a bad connection. I wasn't sure if he was saying something to me and I couldn't hear him, but he has a bad connection. Well, Brian, tell Iowa we said hello and thank you for joining me here on the Jesse Kelly Show. So very quickly with the numbers for Trump again, and I do have an update for you on Joe Biden and also on the Clancy jury. I'm going to keep you know, updated news throughout as we go along here. So the poll that I was talking about by Focal Data found that The poll suggests that voters

0: sentiment on the economy and the cost of living was to blame for Trump's dismal numbers. Most of the polling rejected his tariff and trade policy. The price of diesel on Friday hit an all-time high of $5.85 a gallon. It's part of the problem. It's part of the problem. Two-thirds of registered voters told the pollsters that the economy was heading in the wrong direction. 57% said they're financially worse off under Trump, which is a four-point increase over last month. 53% said they were worse off. I find that hard to believe. I really find that hard to believe. I remember not baking stuff, like gifts that I was going to give to people, like I was going to bake. I remember not doing it because of the price of eggs when Biden was president. It was like almost $5 for a dozen. So I find that hard to believe. And if you have like a lower wage job, those wages went up. No tax on tips. People getting more money back in their tax refunds. I'm not buying that. All right, we've got more coming up. Please don't go anywhere. 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

0: And welcome back to the Jesse Kelly Show. I'm Mary Walter. If you'd like to jump in, it's 877-377-4373. Or you can tag me to post over on X at Mary Walter Radio. So I want to give you a little news about the Democrats. It's not just all bad numbers about the Republicans. Now, it's some good news for the Democrats, too, but maybe not. So Decision Desk HQ, they're a pollster, and they put out a poll yesterday that their forecast now has the U.S. Senate as a pure toss-up for the first time since early June. The average seat outcome across 1 million simulations remains a 50-50 tie, which would be a narrow win for Republicans thanks to J.D. Vance's tie-breaking vote. But the modal outcomes for the Senate are now about equivalently 50-50 tie and 51-49 Democrat. Decision Desk HQ gives the Democrats a 67% chance of taking back control of the House. Senate has been consistently seen as safely in the Republican hands until the latest projection, in which it's now a toss-up, okay? Ted Cruz named 9 states he believes the Democrats can take and take control of the Senate, and he did this with a podcast with Sean Spicer. He said, with the Senate, I'm really worried. North Carolina, the numbers are rough. Georgia, the numbers are rough. But we have competitive races in Maine, Iowa, Ohio, Alaska, Nebraska, Kansas, and Texas. All of those races are within a couple of points of each other. So I hope it's not, but it could be a really tough election. MAGA Inc. finally put out some money. Finally, $10 million over the weekend in Texas for Ken Paxton. And Doug Hay, who is a GOP strategist, was on Caitlin Collins on CNN. He said he doesn't want to give things away. He wants Republicans to earn it. So we still have The Apprentice playing out here to some extent. The other issue is then what Donald Trump talks about, whether he's off topic or not, whether he's on topic. He tells voters, we've never been hotter or richer, and voters don't feel hot or rich right now. And I think he's right. I think he's right. Because a lot of people don't. And they've got the mainstream media telling everyone, oh, the world's going to end. It's terrible. It's horrible. This is we need socialism. Socialism is the answer to all your problems because someone else is going to pay everything for you. It's all going to be free. And so when they see gas at a record high on a holiday weekend for a holiday, they're like, oh, it kind of reinforces what they think. And then they hear President Trump going, but we're hotter than ever. What Trump's talking about are investments in the country, manufacturing, jobs, the things that nobody talks about at the dinner table. But that's the infrastructure that you need in order to make things so that things are made here are less expensive than if they're made elsewhere. So at least that's what I think is happening. But again, you can disagree with me. 877-377-4373 or Mary Walter Radio on X. You can just tag me in a post. All right. I said I did have some news about Joe Biden, as I like to call him, President Pudding Pants. Sorry, I know it's not nice, but you know what? The little joke they played on us wasn't nice either. Someone posted for him on X, and they said, every September we mark Prostate Cancer Awareness Month. This year is more personal for me. And he goes into the statistics. More than 330,000 American men this year will hear the words we did last spring when I was diagnosed with prostate cancer. By the time we found it, it had already spread to my bones. When it's caught early, the 5-year survival is close to 100%. So have the conversation with your doctor. Don't put it off. He says, and I'm not going to read it all because it's kind of like a PSA for prostate cancer. Well, it is. September is Prostate Cancer Awareness Month. So if your father or your brother had prostate cancer, start the conversation at 45 and even earlier if more than one of them did. The conversation should start around age 50. Guidelines now say screening every 2 to 4 years. If you're a black man, start it at 45 or earlier. If you are nearly 70% more likely to get the disease, 2 to 4 more times to die from it. And he goes on to say, I'm deeply grateful to the doctors, nurses, and other medical professionals who helped to control my cancer and who continue to take such good care of me. Their skill, dedication, and compassion mean so much. The radiation treatment from last fall worked as intended, and I continue to do the things I care about, like finishing my memoir. Now, it probably would be unseemly for me to here insert a joke about him writing his memoir. Right, because we all know he's not writing his memoir. Like, we all know that, right? He wasn't running the country either, and I think we all know that, too. So maybe it's either Barack Obama or Dr. Jill writing his memoir because she's a doctor in the English language, so maybe she's writing it. Thank you to everyone who has reached out and continues to keep me and my family in your prayers. We appreciate every single one of you. It is my hope and prayer that by sharing our experience and being part of this important conversation, we can help save lives. Talk to your doctors, ask the hard questions, do it for yourself, and do it for people who love you. And no matter what, keep the faith and God bless. And I will say that the comments underneath are rough. First one, reported for disinformation. I'm like, it's bad, but his listen. He's suffering. The man's got cancer. I'm not gonna follow my inclination here, and go after it. All right. Coming up, I want to talk about what the president is proposing, and it would pay some parents to stay home with their kids. Now. And I've got a lot of people who have you know weighed in on both sides of the equation. And Steve Moore will be joining us later in the next hour. To if you're on the East Coast, the 7 o'clock hour to discuss this. But I wanted to get it out there to lay it out for you so you understand. I had to read about it so I understood exactly what this means because you hear different people say different things. So we'll talk about that coming up. All right. So that'll be the beginning of next hour. The Trump administration yesterday on a holiday asked the Supreme Court to intervene in a legal fight over President Trump's executive order that's trying to restrict mail-in voting. And this is 99 days before the November midterm elections. The emergency request came after a federal appeals court in a 2-1 decision on Saturday over the weekend left in place an order that blocks parts of his executive order that directs federal agencies to create voter eligibility lists and restrict the Postal Service delivery of ballots that are not on those lists. Why is this so offensive? What is the problem? What is the problem? So now it goes to the Supreme Court. And they'll fight about it. Davey in Portland, I've got 1 minute for you, David, so you're going to have to speak quickly, Davey. Welcome to the Jesse Kelly Show. Hi.
1: Hey, Mary. Thank you very much. Just real quick, I think the Republican Party is suffering from a lack of spine. Every opportunity they get to sit down and really take the message about what the opposing party, the Democrats, are doing to the public, they just fumble it and drop it. And I am so disgusted with the fact that they cannot seem to carry the ball over the line in any capacity. And, you know, you pointed to John Thune earlier, there are so many Republicans that they're a disgrace to not only the Republican Party, but to their
0: own. Yep. Davey, we got to go. Hate to cut you off. More coming up on the Jesse Kelly Show.
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9: Multiple carriers hit. I'm Lisa Lacerra, Fox News. U.S. Central Command says forces destroyed five Iranian crude oil carriers after the Islamic Revolutionary Guard targeted a U.S. Navy warship with ballistic missiles twice over the past 2 days. And CENTCOM says no American personnel were harmed. Iran now claims it's targeted U.S. interests in Jordan. President Trump again made the case for U.S. strikes on Iran this morning during a tribute to 9/11 first responders.
10: We're right now fighting because we have a certain nation that wanted a nuclear weapon. They were very close to getting it, and now they have no chance at getting it.
9: The president complimented the U.S. military, saying the blockade of Iranian ports has been effective. A 21-foot steel beam recovered from the World Trade Center displayed near the White House this morning.
10: This battered piece of steel here today on the ellipse is a reminder that America is blessed with a strength no fire can consume, no evil can conquer, and no terror can destroy.
9: The beam is touring the U.S. this year in a partnership with the Tunnel to Towers Foundation. The president also awarded the Medal of Freedom posthumously to Wells Crowther, the so-called man in the red bandana, who is credited with saving at least 18 people before the Trade Center's South Tower collapsed. The Supreme Court turns away an emergency appeal from Missouri Republicans in the latest redistricting fight.
11: An emergency appeal from the state's attorney general was denied. That means a Missouri Supreme Court ruling will stand, which suspended the new districts and forced a referendum vote on the issue of redistricting. Missouri currently has 6 Republicans and 2 Democrats in the House. The proposed new map from GOP lawmakers would likely have given Republicans an advantage in 7 of the 8 districts.
9: Fox's Jared Halpern, America's listening to Fox News.
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9: The transportation secretary takes aim at Ford over what he claims is their over-reliance on Chinese technology.
24: Transportation Secretary Sean Duffy writes he's deeply alarmed by Ford's continued reliance on licensed technology from Chinese company CATL, which makes lithium iron phosphate batteries. He writes, even in a scaled back way, the reliance challenges the spirit of American national and economic security. He also chastises the company for their joint venture with the Chinese car manufacturer Geely in Valencia, Spain, as well as their talks with Chinese car company BYD for hybrid vehicle components. He says Ford should be trying to out-innovate China, not relying on them. Ford has previously defended such relationships, especially the reliance on CATL battery knowledge, saying it will increase the pace of domestic manufacturing knowledge, without which the U.S. could fall behind global competitors. Jessica Rosenthal, Fox News.
9: American opinions on the quality of education in the U.S. are hitting an all-time low.
25: New polling out shows satisfaction in the K-12 U.S. public education system sinking
7: 11 points over the past 2 years to the lowest level since Gallup started polling on the subject 27 years ago. The survey of some 2,000 adults published by Gallup and the Walton Family Foundation shows just 32% say they're completely or somewhat satisfied. At the same time, dissatisfaction surged to a high of 67%, driven by a growing political divide and concerns schools aren't preparing kids for college and future jobs. Satisfaction among Democrats seeing the steepest drop, followed by independents. Lillian Wu, Fox News.
9: Thieves sliced through a fence, climbed through a window, and stole four valuable Renoir paintings from a small museum on the French Riviera, but left two of them as they ran away. Authorities say the whole operation took less than 3 minutes and targeted the most valuable works. I'm Lee Silicera, and this is Fox News.
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5: 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Here.

0: Hey, welcome back. If you're just joining us, I am Mary Walters, sitting in for a vacationing Jesse Kelly. You know, they let him take him off, take some time off every now and then. You know, a couple times. And that's good. I'm glad. And thank you for allowing me to be here with you. Coming up later in the show, Stephen Moore will be joining us. We're going to talk about this program that I want to discuss with you right now. And if you could get cuts 15 to 17 ready, great. So, because there's been a lot of discussion about this today, I have very, very mixed emotions. And you are allowed to join me here. That's why I want to bring it up without our guests. I want to bring up the cuts and everything and have a conversation before he joins us. 877-377-4373. Super easy number. 877-377-4373. Or you go to X, tag me in a post on X at Mary Walter Radio. And I will do my best to multitask and read your comments at the same time. Let's see. Okay, not somebody else. All right, a lot of comments coming in. And thank you for everyone who's following me. I try to do my best to follow back, but a lot of times it gets past me. So I apologize if I don't get you right now. I'll try to get you the next time I see a comment from you. All right. So the Trump administration has drafted a proposal that would pay some stay-at-home parents using funds from a federal program that was originally designed to help working families afford child care. It's called the Stay-at-Home Parent Child Care Subsidy Proposal, and it was actually started under the Clinton administration to help low-income and working-class families pay for child care. Okay. The program currently provides about $9,000 per child annually. Now, this is in addition to the $3,000 tax credit that they get for having had a kid, right? So that's on top of that, with funds that are typically paid directly to the child care provider. So, because usually it's a single mom, right? She's got to work, so there's no one to watch the kids. So she gets her $9,000 per child to pay for childcare. So that money goes from the government and is paid directly to the childcare provider. And hopefully it's not the Learing Center. So that part of this bothers me because I see a lot of room for fraud here. Now, the funding would come, this expanded benefit. So the New York Times reported that the plan would create what could become the first federal grant program to directly compensate parents for staying home to raise their children. Now, the proposed benefit will only apply to married couples. So they're trying to incentivize getting married in order to have children, as opposed to when you have someone in the home. The way their income is calculated, you wind up not qualifying for some of these things. And I do believe there is a gap. There is a gap that when someone starts working and they start to get themselves going in the right direction, or they get married, which we want children to grow up in homes with people who are married. I'm 100% behind that. Cause if you don't, you're little valedictorians running around outside dressed in black block and swarming a 7-Eleven and, you know, destroying it. So, I think that having two parents at home, you're much less likely to have your child's name on the 11 o'clock news. So I think it's a good thing. I just don't know if we're going about it the right way. But we had programs in the past that disincentivized it and incentivized this, you know, having kids without a father in the home. And that's backfired on us bigly. All right. So as I said, the funding would come from the Child Care and Development Fund that was created during the Clinton administration to help the low-income and working-class people. Okay. Under this proposal, eligible stay-at-home parents could receive payments directly from the government. Now, to qualify, families have to meet a couple of requirements. You have to be married. You have to have one spouse working at least 35 hours per week. Have the other spouse stay home to care for the children. You have to meet income requirements, which vary by state. Unmarried couples with a stay-at-home parent do not qualify, nor do single parents who are not employed. Oh, hallelujah. Now, the National Women's Law Center, Amy Matsui, works there, and she warned that expanding eligibility without increasing funds could create more competition for already limited sources. Yes, if you're going to start giving this pot of money that Congress has appropriated for this program, for this purpose, and you're going to put a whole bunch of other people on it, they're not all going to be getting $9,000 anymore. There's not enough money. I'm terrible at math. I tell my husband all the time, I'm math blind. It's a disability. But even I can look at this and go, well, that just isn't going to work. You can't double the number of people, maybe triple the number of people on that program taking on money out of the same pot without expanding the pot. This is going to cost me more money. Not happy. She said, even if we doubled the amount of child care funding for CCDF, that would not be enough to serve all the families who need child care. Now, supporters of the proposal argue that stay-at-home parents should receive comparable support to families that use subsidized child care services. I'm sorry, no one told you had to have children. I'm glad you want to have children. That's awesome. But if you don't make enough money to have three kids, then you don't have three kids. I don't think the government should be paying you to make that dream come true. I just don't. You know, I don't like this idea of using tax and our money to incentivize behavior. Instead of incentivizing it, maybe we should make making the wrong decision painful. Maybe that's what should hurt instead of the other. And people are like, well, the children. I'm like, look, there's going to be one generation that's going to have to go through something really hard. They're going to have to go through something really hard and learn a really hard lesson for this society to right itself and come out on the other side and say, huh, having children with several different men and not without the benefit of marriage wasn't a really good idea. And that's just going to way it's have to be. You can disagree with me, 877-377-4373, or tag me post on X at Mary Walter Radio. Yitzhak Diddy said, think about two parents in the home. The amount of daycare money, trouble, and raising the little thugs would be reduced greatly. No issue with that. Yeah, I just don't know if I should be paying for it. I pay for everything. Plus, they get $3,000 for each little urchin they have, right, in their tax credits. And they probably get tax reimbursements on taxes they don't even pay. What do I get? I get nothing. I get nothing. I live in the People's Socialist Republic of New Jersey, and I love it here. I love this place. When my grandparents came to America, they settled in New Jersey. When my great-grandparents on my mother's side came to America, they settled in New Jersey. I love this state. I think it's a fantastic state. However, my property taxes, are you ready? Because if you don't live in New Jersey, this will blow you away. My property taxes are $20,000 a year. And I live in a 150-year-old home that needs a lot of work. It's a constant. It's like owning a boat. It's just a hole that I put money into. $20,000 a year. Why should I say, yes, tax me some more? I don't get it. All right, I have some opinions from other people coming up here to share with you. 877-377-4373. Let's head to Maryland. Al, welcome. You are on the Jesse Kelly Show. Al, how you doing?
1: Mary, it is so good. I'm doing great. It's so good to hear your voice. I listened to you for some years. I won't mention the station, out of a station in D.C. And you, I loved every minute of all your shows. You were fabulous. And then one day you weren't there, and I've been mourning ever since. I'm just glad to hear you on the air. Where can I catch you regularly? Because I intend to do it.
0: Okay, well, actually, I will be on Newsmax TV tomorrow morning at 7:05 a.m. Eastern Time. I am all over Newsmax. Right. All right. And I do fill in on radio stations all over the country. And I have a podcast on Tuesday evenings, not tonight, because it starts at 7:15 Eastern time. So that would be right now. So it won't be tonight, but it is live on YouTube and Rumble and Getter. And I have all sorts of guests that are political, not political, names you will know, Al. 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Easiest way, follow me on Facebook at Mary Walter Radio or follow me on X at Mary Walter Radio. And I always put up notices about where I'm going to be and when.
1: That's fabulous. And by the way, you didn't pay me to make this call. This was not a paid call.
0: No, it's not. It really truly is not. But thank you so much, Al. That's so sweet. I appreciate it.
1: You're fantastic. I love hearing your voice again. And on a substantive point, your discussions about the sort of built-in dependence, not independence, the built-in dependency that we have created in this country. Of course, it goes way back, as you know, you've alluded to that. And I was in, when I was in law school in the Stone Ages, I graduated in 1975 from law school, and one of the courses I took was called social justice law. And even then they were, you know, stupid. And I took it. It was actually a really interesting course. And I remember debating in class the efficacy of the Civil Rights Act. And remember the shoes under the bed law, you know, if there was a man, if there
0: right,
1: was a man
0: right,
1: in the
0: right,
1: house,
0: yeah.
1: You know, they couldn't get what, so that what happened then is marriages fell apart. Men didn't marry the women that they impregnated.
0: Yep.
1: And the thing has gotten 100 times worse than it was before. And we've ended up with the same poverty rates, that we had before the Civil Rights Act. So,
0: yeah.
1: Or maybe worse.
0: Yeah.
1: And you've always, you know, you've had a beam on that. And I heard you talking about it just 5 minutes ago. You were dead right. You know, I'm 76 years old,
0: yes.
1: Been around a long time,
0: uh-huh.
1: And watched this happen, you know, both professionally and personally. And I'll leave you with this one last thing, because I
0: yes,
1: don't
0: quickly.
1: Think all hope is lost.
0: Okay.
1: I was with my son earlier today talking about exactly this kind of stuff. And my son is 35. He went to college, but after 2 years, he said, this is stupid. I'm not learning anything that's going to get me a job. So he now has a good job with, he's got a public sector job with one of the
0: yes.
1: beach towns in
0: uh-huh.
1: Maryland. Again, I won't mention the town. And he said, you know,
0: quickly,
1: I got this job because this it's a real job. And I didn't go to college, get a degree for 4 years and then drive a truck. I got a real job because I learned some skills. And,
0: yeah.
1: and he's appalled at what he sees from his generation. He's 35 and he doesn't understand. He even said, why are they socialist Democrats? And I went into one rant that I'll share you with. But
0: yeah, we got to run anyway. Al, I don't mean to be rude to you. You're so sweet, but thank you so much for your call. And thank you. It was very kind of you. All right, we've got more calls coming up. 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
14: This is a free choice. It's America, after all. But because some public policy has disincentivized marriage and birth, at least 13 disincentives in some of our safety net programs for those two things, you eliminate those and then maybe use some of that money to do the opposite, to incentivize marriage and birth. And then you're saying, this is still America. You make your choice. And I believe that there are enough Americans who want to do this, if you look at public opinion surveys, that will benefit from these policies.
15: My guess is that you'll get a much more receptive audience amongst Republicans than you will amongst Democrats.
14: That's correct.
15: I don't mean to malign anybody here,
14: sure,
15: but that's the way the cookie crumbles at this moment, it seems like.
14: No, that's right. My friend Tim Carney, who works in Washington, D.C., great social science scholar, talks about places with high social capital. There are some places like Bethesda, Maryland, that are predominantly left of center, where you actually have very high marriage and birth rates. But those, to your point, Stuart, are few and far between. Ultimately, that would be great, right? Because we get to the middle part of this century and conservatively minded people are having more kids. I like the effect on public policy from that.
0: And that was Ken Roberts. He is the president of the Heritage Foundation, and he was on with Stuart Varney there talking about he likes this. He thinks this is great and incentivizes marriage and having babies. I don't think there's anything wrong with that. I'm a big fan of marriage. I've been married for a really long time. Love you, honey. I've been married for a really long time. So it's fine. That's okay. I just have a problem with with government picking winners and losers, and I'm going to let cut 16 here. I'm going to let Lawrence Jones on Fox News kind of say my piece for me here. Here's Lawrence Jones.
13: Definitely a political winner. I see what the president is doing, but I think it's a terrible idea. It's socialism. Just give me the money. Just give me more of my money. I don't want.
16: Oh, you want you want just a tax, like a
13: lower my taxes. I don't want all these programs. I understand that this is a political winner in this new age of populism, but the government consistently choosing who they are going to give these tax benefits instead of just giving us the money. And if you want that money to pay for lower child care, then you can use that money for that. But for example, I would not fall in this category. I'm definitely going to pay for it, but I wouldn't fall in this category at this point in my life.
16: You're paying for that pot of money anyway. And so what this is saying, I'm going to talk about the money set aside to pay for child care.
13: Right.
16: Is going right now to daycare centers and to women who are unmarried. And it incentivizes people not to get married in order to get this money. And now this says, no, if you're an at-home mom, you're working too, and you're going to get a piece of that of that money too. I think it's really sends a powerful philosophical message that, one, we want to encourage marriage because that's good for kids, and we want to encourage kids to be home with their parents, home with their moms, which is also great for society.
13: In principle,
16: I thought
13: yes.
16: You said you weren't a libertarian anymore. Yeah,
13: it's not even about being a libertarian. Yeah. It's just a basic conservative philosophy. It's like, instead of the government choosing what money and what you should do, just give me my money and not decide which different sectors they want to support.
0: Yeah, just give me my money. I'm a big fan of just saying, this is how much you're going to pay in taxes. Like, we need to revamp the tax code, period, right? And I know President Trump wanted to do that. It's not going to happen because tax accountants and too many lobbyists, it's just never going to happen. The tax code being ridiculously complicated is the way they want it. And also, politicians can't buy votes with your money if, you know, you know exactly how much you're supposed to pay if everybody's treated the same. They use your money to buy votes from specific groups. And some groups are more favored than others. If you are married and don't have kids and work really hard, you are screwed. You're not getting anything. You're just going to keep paying and paying and paying. And for Rachel there to sit there, Rachel Campos-Duffy, you heard her there, to sit there and say that, but it's all coming out of the same pot. The pot of money is already there. That's so disingenuous, because there's going to be far more people than there is money, and everybody's going to be getting a dollar. It's not going to pay for health care. It's not going to help with child care. It's going to become a joke. And then what are they going to have to do? They're going to have to appropriate more money. And it's just going to grow and grow and grow and grow and grow, like every other government program grows and grows and grows and grows and grows. All right, coming up to talk about this, Steve Moore will be joining us. He will be coming up next here on the...
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0: Welcome back to the Jesse Kelly Show. I'm Mary Walter, sitting in for Jesse. Tomorrow, Kelly Nash is in, and then Jesse is back. All right, joining us now, Stephen Moore. What a great guy. He's the co-founder of the Committee to Unleash Prosperity. He's the host of More Money. Get it? More Money. He is a writer for the Wall Street Journal and a founder of the Club for Growth. Also the author of Trump Economic Miracle. Stephen, thank you so much for joining me. Great to have you. Thank you.
1: Hey, Mary. It's so great to hear your voice. Great to be with you. Thanks for having me.
0: All right. So I want you to unravel this for us. So the stay-at-home parent child subsidy proposal coming out of the White House will reward people for being married, having one spouse working at least 35 hours a week, having the other spouse stay at home to care for the children, and they have to meet income requirements, which vary by state. Now, me personally, I just see another leering center here. We're going to have 10,000, just like we had 10,000 Medicare offices, we're going to have 10,000, you know, people who are quote unquote married. And there'll be no checking to see if they're married. It'll be like your voting status. Feel free to register. No one's going to check. And, they say that it's, you know, it's $9,000. Well, that's what it is now. But once you add all these married people into this, everybody's going to be getting $2. So

0: this list to begin with, so that hopefully it's a net sum game. And instead of, because they're going to have to increase the money on this. I don't like it. So, no, I don't like it at all. Can you tell? Oh, we lost him? Ah, the end of an epic rant and we lose him? Ah. Oh, timing's everything. Well, I'm in good company because Mark Levin put on X, he said, how the hell do Republicans and pseudo-conservatives propose more government programs when a $40 trillion debt is hanging over us and future generations, soon to be $50 trillion? Social Security is going broke in 6 short years. Medicare is going broke in 7 short years. And we need to increase defense spending. Who do these Republicans and pseudo-conservatives think is going to pay for all this? They act like they've come up with some kind of magical program for families, when in fact, they're contributing to what will be an unspeakable financial collapse on the head of every family in this country. Where are their priorities? Where is their focus? Socialism light is nothing new. Government spending is nothing new. More debt is nothing new. They go on and on about rhinos, but that's exactly what they are, if not worse. And they think they've stumbled upon a new ideology. Let me put it in simple terms. You don't create new entitlement programs when existing entitlement programs are tanking and the debt threatens to crash the economic system in the not too distant future. How does any of this help working people, the middle class families, or anyone else? It's a great question. How does it help them? Chris Lash, Dana Lash's husband, posted, if $9,000 is the thing that is going to let moms stay at home and for families to have more children, then make it a $9,000 tax credit. If you want them to have $9,000, then the government shouldn't take the $9,000 from them to start with. Exactly. Because they take it, they put it through, you know, all of the government hands and then it goes away. And then you're giving back $9,000. Just let them keep it in a tax credit. Why not? All right, Steve is back. Steve, that was an epic rant, and we lost you. And I was really, I was in my groove, so I'm a little disappointed that we lost you.
1: A little bit about what you said. I lost some cell coverage there, so sorry about that. But, you know, look, this is a tough call. I don't like the government playing the role of, you know, intervening in, you know, families. And look, I'm all for, you know, my wife stayed home, took care of the kids, and, you know, we were fortunate that we had the opportunity to do that. It's a financial sacrifice, right, if the mother stays at home, and I get that. So I just think that the government should stay out of these issues, and it should be up to the family and the parents themselves.
0: Yeah. I agree with that, but what about a tax credit? Instead of collecting the money from them, right?
1: Yes.
0: Which they're not paying into it anyway. They're not. But just give them a tax credit, because my money is paying for this, obviously, because
1: yes.
0: I pay for everybody.
1: Yes.
0: I pay for everyone. And it goes into the government. It passes through 10,000 hands, and it's got to be processed, and all those people have to be paid. So that $9,000 that they started out with to give them, in
1: right.
0: actuality, is like three. And then you got to get the money from somewhere else to make up for it. So just give them tax credits. Why does it always have to be a check or a deposit?
1: Yeah, well, I don't even like tax credit. I mean, look, I'm a flat tax guy, Mary. You and I don't know you for 25 years. So I always believe get all the credits, all the deductions, all the loopholes, all the special interest provisions, you know, have a one flat rate of 18%. Everybody pays it. And all you get one deduction, and that's for your children. And so if you have four kids, you get, you know, whatever the number is, $7,000 deduction per kid. Don't make it so complicated. I don't like, you know, using the tax code for social policy. But this is also tied to another issue that I find troubling as an economist and just as an American, which is we have record low birth rates now for young women. And that is a problem. You know, we're going to be soon facing negative population growth. And this is a problem that has plagued Europe, China, Japan. Remember, people were worried about China
0: right.
1: overpopulating the world. So, I don't know. I don't understand why we're seeing lower marriage rates and lower birth rates. I think it's a problem for our society.
0: It is, but you know what? This isn't going to fix that because it's cultural.
1: Yeah,
0: it's societal, right? It's societal because
1: it's cultural. It's
0: right,
1: cultural,
0: it's called 100%. We decided to raise up little girls back in like the 80s, right? And we did that by pushing down little boys and telling them that it's toxic masculinity and all that stuff. And now we have more young ladies going to college, more young ladies graduating from college, and they don't want to marry someone who doesn't make as much money as they do because that part of the old culture still exists there, right?
1: Right.
0: Right. So they don't want any part.

0: that, and you have an entire generation of young men who are directionless.
1: Yeah.
0: They don't have jobs. They're sitting at home. They got nothing. Yeah. And we kind of really failed them. So it's, you could throw as much money as you want for people to get married. It's not going to change this dynamic, I don't think.
2: Yeah, this is, you also hit your nail on the head on this one. I mean, there was just a piece in the Washington Times, which was very troubling, about double the number of young males that are not working and B, not getting married. And if they're not working, they're not marriage material, right? I mean,
0: right.
2: And so this is a big problem. But here, I have a question for you, Mary. I've been waiting to do this interview. And so we had something in our hotline. You get our hotline in the morning, don't you?
0: I do not. You need to put me
2: on.
0: I think
2: come
0: I asked you the last time I talked.
2: I want every one of your listeners to go to unleashprosperity.com, sign up for the hotline. It's absolutely free. Mary, do this as soon as the show is over. I'll sign you up. But we had an item today. It was a 2025 poll, and it asked 1,000 women, do you blame men for your problems? And here what was so interesting about the subject, the outcome. Who do you think was more likely to think that men were the source of their problems, Republican women or Democratic women?
0: I'm going to go Democrat with the under 30 crowd.
2: By 2 to 1.
0: Boom!
2: By 2 to 1, 60% of Democratic women say they blame men for their problems. Only 30% of Republican women do. That's an interesting statistic.
0: Well, because I think there's also a study that was out, and I have it somewhere here on my desk. I don't know where it is. But the under 30 women overwhelmingly don't like men. They don't like men.
2: Yeah, they're men haters.
0: Yeah, absolutely. And then they make videos sitting in their...
2: I see that, by the way, in some of my relatives. I see it.
0: Yeah, and then they make videos sitting in their car crying because they can't find an alpha male, right?
2: Right.
0: I want someone who's going to, and I'm like, you're looking for a white rhino. It doesn't exist. You want someone who's going to stand at an abortion protest with you, but also drive a Ford F-150 and, you know, be the sole provider for you and pay all your bills. Like that animal doesn't exist.
2: Yeah. Well, we also had an item in our hotline the other day about how, you know, which the hottest schools in the country are and what region they are?
0: Colleges? South?
2: Colleges.
0: South.
2: Yep, South, the Southeast, the old Southeast Conference. When I graduated from college, you know, those were like the safety schools. Now those are hurts, you know, Mississippi, Vanderbilt, Tennessee, Florida, LSU, and one of my speculations is these schools are fun. You know, you learn, but you're fun. And you know what? The girls dress up as girls, not men.
0: Very true. That is very, very true. Steve, our Villanova's not on there, though, so that's all I'm going to say.
2: My son went to Villanova.
0: I know. That's why I said it.
2: Yeah.
0: Because I went
2: time.
0: To Villanova. We had an entire conversation about this.
2: I completely forgotten about that, but it was a great school. He got a great education, met a lot of great people. He has friends for life from Villanova.
0: Absolutely. We got to run. Thank you so much,
2: what?
0: My friend.
2: Now we're just getting started here.
0: I know. Well, they're yelling at me to let you go, unless you want to stay, and you can stay over to the other side, and we can talk about the jobs report, but that's up to you.
2: I'll do it. I'm having fun
0: with
2: you. So
0: hang on, then.
2: Okay.
0: Hang on. All right, more coming up with Steve Moore on the Jesse Kelly Show.
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0: Walter in for Jesse Kelly here. Our guest, Stephen Moore, is the co-founder of the Committee to Unleash Prosperity, the host of More Money, a writer for the Wall Street Journal, and co-founder of the Club for Growth. 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Sign up for their newsletter, which, by the way, Mr. Moore, last time I spoke to you, you told me you were going to sign me up for it. So that's all I'm going
1: to say.
0: Have to text
1: me your email, so I have that.
0: You do have my email. I'll send it to you again.
1: Okay.
0: It's okay. I'll just go sign up for it. No big deal. All right. So let's talk about jobs. You were kind enough to stay for another segment.
1: Yeah.
0: I love that. Thank you. So Scott Bessent, who, by the way, can we run Scott Bessent for president? I love this man.
1: Yeah.
0: And I'm kind of fangirling a little bit over Scott Bessent. Uh-huh. Because he just says it like, isn't he so smart that he runs circles around people and they don't even know what happened to them, which is fantastic. Now, he said that Americans are not paying enough attention to the acceleration of business formation in the U.S. And he said, as part of Trump's, pro-growth policies, and we know there's a lot of things that are in place to bring manufacturing back into this country and investments that are being made by foreign countries.
1: Mm-hmm.
0: However, that's not something people talk about at the dinner table. It's just not. So is that why people are so sour on the economy? And President Trump has, what, -57% among Republicans on the economy? Is that why?
1: So, I mean, I think there are a couple. First of all, it's a strong economy. We have, it's not a great economy. It's a good economy. And because people are still angry about high prices. I am. I just paid $4.25 a gallon to fill up, so I don't like doing that. But we are by far the best economy in the world. So every other country in the world would trade place with the United States in a second. China would, Japan would, Europe would, the UK would, all Canada would. We have by far the best economy. We have the best businesses, the most productive. We've got the best stock market. I know the stock market isn't the economy, but we have very profitable and productive businesses. We now have more job openings, Mary, than we have people looking for jobs.
0: It's a bunch of young. We know a bunch of young men who could fill those jobs.
1: Exactly. So the problem has been four or five months ago, we had the situation in Iran. The oil price went way up, and when oil prices go up, everything else goes up in price, and so that's why people are angry, because of high gas prices, which leads to high food prices, transportation, manufacturing. We got to get that oil price down. It will happen. I don't know when. It went up a bit today. So that's the story of the economy. I'm going to give it a B, not an A, but a B.
0: So how do we get that message across to people, to the voters?
1: I'm just pulling out my hair on that. You're the communicator. You're the one who's supposed to tell us what the message is, because it is a strong economy. As much, by the way, 4 years ago, you know what the inflation rate was? 9%.
0: 9%, yeah.
1: Now we're at 3.5%. People are, unhappy. And look, we have to get inflation down below 2%. The new Fed chairman, Kevin Warsh, is fantastic. He's going to be a superstar. He will bring the inflation rate down. But until it comes down, people are going to still be angry because groceries cost a lot. Before I came on the show, I did some grocery shopping for my wife and me. And, I just bought a few things. It was $100.
0: But I will say that groceries are still less than they were under Biden.
1: That
0: because
1: is true.
0: Eggs were $5 a dozen. But I think the American people have the retention of a 3-month-old golden retriever puppy that just saw a ball, right? They're like, woohoo, ball, and off they go. Right? They don't.
1: Right.
0: They don't remember anything. So I think the only thing people really talk about is gas prices. No one goes into work and talks about the jobs report. Like, this just doesn't happen. Where you work, they do. But most normal people, that's just not how they talk. But they do talk about what you just talked about, which is the price of gas.
1: Well, the other thing is, Mary, that you know this because you've been in this game a long time. You could ask, we could have the Garden of Eden economy, and half the people would say they hate it. Why? Because they don't like Trump. Right? So
0: right.
1: That's part of the problem with these, so you're starting with 50% of people against you no matter what happens. Now, even some Republicans are saying they're not happy with things, but there's a total divide in how Republicans look at the world today and how Democrats look at the world. And, you know, unless you're a Democrat socialist, you're in the wrong, you know, the Democratic Party has been taken over by these people who believe that the solution to all the problems is to get rid of the Supreme Court and the United States Senate. And,
0: of course. You know, Steve, I don't mean to cut you off, but we got to run. We're up against the clock, my friend. Thank you so much for coming on. I really appreciate it. Tell your wonderful wife I said hello. Don't go anywhere. We got more coming up on the Jesse Kelly Show.
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8: Iran fires back. I'm Lisa Lacerra, Fox News. Jordan says 20 ballistic missiles have been launched from Iran toward its territory.
9: The situation is dynamic. It followed the U.S. military disabling five oil tankers, Iranian oil tankers, earlier today. They had disabled 10 in the last week after the Iranians fired ballistic missiles for the second time in 2 days at a U.S. military vessel.
8: Fox's Jennifer Griffin in Washington. Secretary of State Marco Rubio is traveling in Colombia, says the U.S. will not allow Iran's attacks to go unanswered. The U.S. banning dairy products, most alcoholic beverages, and motorcycles from Canada as the trade war escalates. The ban will take effect in 3 weeks. It comes after Canada imposed tariffs on $20 billion of U.S. imports. An Illinois mother of four charged with killing her two-year-old son, and the defense argument sounds familiar after an appearance in Will County Court.
10: Prosecutors say 40-year-old Corey Walsh had become very invested in the Lindsay Clancy murder trial in Massachusetts, texting friends about that case just hours before her toddler son was found dead in the basement by a neighbor who found Walsh with cut wounds and a knife in a bathtub. Court records show Walsh told police her son was the devil. Defense attorney Andrea Lyon says Walsh had a psychotic break, but that this is not related to the Clancy case.
11: Speculation that this has anything to do, that it's a copycat or anything like that, is baseless and cruel.
10: A judge ordering Walsh to remain in custody for now, but she is receiving mental care.
8: Fox's Lisa Brady. The jury foreperson in the Clancy trial tells a local Boston TV station the lone holdout admitted he had reasonable doubt about her guilt, but still would not acquit Clancy. The judge declared a mistrial last week after jurors failed to reach a unanimous verdict on whether Clancy was criminally responsible. 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